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13: Here's something pretty disturbing I discovered while researching this podcast. This is what it actually says on the Los Angeles Police Department website. The site states that the Adult Missing Persons Unit investigates 3,200 cases a month, and 70% of those missing people are found or returned voluntarily within 2 or 3 days. It goes on to explain, and I quote here, "Since being a missing person is not a crime, police are given a very limited role while conducting these types of investigations." At the bottom of the webpage, it gets more disturbing. There's a section titled, "What if they never returned?" And here's the official police advice. In such situations, you may want to enlist the services of a private investigator to assist in your search. If you can't afford a PI, the police elaborate, quote, "Another option would be to contact the Salvation Army, which has a missing persons locator program." There is not a single sentence on the LAPD website that would lead a loved one of a missing person to have any faith that the police would properly investigate it. What the LAPD is basically saying is, if someone you love goes missing, don't overreact. They'll probably turn up unless they don't.
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16: All right, happy Thursday, everybody. 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
17: This guy here is dead.
18: Cross him off, then.
16: Multiple reports, the Seahawks are expected to sign former Lion, former Alabama Crimson Tide, and now free agent corner Terrion Arnold to a contract. Being accused of 8 felony accusations, by the way. But it sounds like the Seahawks are comfortable with him, and right now have the inside track. I'm bringing him to the Seahawks. Ian Rappaport, Adam Schefter, both reporting he is about to become the property of the Seattle Seahawks. How about that?
10: After Weston Wilson hit his home run to make it 1-0 early in the game,
16: right.
10: I about have said, that's going to hold up. What would have been your level of confidence?
16: No chance.
10: Well, it held up. 1-0. The Mariners beat New York to salvage a game in the Bronx.
16: Well, it didn't hold up for Colton Emerson. He's got a 381 OPS in his last 31 games, and the M's have seen enough. He is being sent down to Triple-A Tacoma. Brock Rodden is taking his spot before the M's start a crucial series with the Astros tomorrow in Houston.
10: The London Telegraph reporting that John Rahm is set to depart the LIV Golf League at the conclusion of the 2026 season.
16: What else we got? We got NFL football, by the way. How about that? We got football scores going on right now to report on the air. The Cardinals and Raiders playing in Vegas. Carson Beck not playing. Fernando Mendoza is going for the Raiders. That game actually starts at 5. Bengals up on the Lions, 10-0 second quarter. And the Packers at Pittsburgh against Aaron Rodgers. Green Bay with a 3-0 lead in that preseason game mid-second quarter from Heinz Field. Let's get to Jerry Brewer right now.
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16: All right, we are back from the Seahawks practice facility, Virginia Mason Athletic Center, where we got some breaking news to discuss with our guy. Big thanks to our friends at Northwest Handling Systems, Eric, for sponsoring this little shindig with Jerry Brewer every single week on the radio program, and he joins us right now on KJR. Jerry, how are you, pal? What's going on?
17: I am doing great. Yeah, I'm ready to talk about this stuff, man.
16: There's a lot to talk about. Why don't we start at the top with the Terrion Arnold story? This is a guy that's facing some pretty heavy accusations, as you know. Was let go by the Lions a couple weeks ago. Hawks brought him in for a look-see, and apparently that was enough. Multiple reports that he's about to sign with the Hawks. What's your take on this situation, man?
17: You know, I mean, over time, let me give you a little bit of history lesson, right? Like, when I first came to Seattle, it was 06, the year after the Seahawks went to their first Super Bowl, and it was Holmgren and Ruskell, right? And Ruskell was Mr. You got to be the ultimate character guy. You could never have gotten into any trouble whatsoever if you wanted to play for the Seahawks. And, you know, I mean, over time, that team got a little too soft, right? We didn't stop caring so much about character guys, and we started thinking more along the lines of football character when Pete and John took over. And I mean, you know, we could sit here for like an entire segment and talk about the guys that they got wrong on that, but for the most part, I would argue that John and Pete, and now John by himself, win more than they lose when it comes to these situations of guys who are a little on the iffy side in terms of whether they made a mistake or whether they're considered a bad guy. I am going to put my faith in John Schneider in this initially. I from what I know about this Terrion Arnold, and mind you, I'm not a private investigator, and it's not like I've gone out and like done, you know, there's not going to be a report in The Athletic that Jerry Brewer is one of the bylines on about like all the stuff involved with Arnold, but looking at the report and what I know based on it now, it seems like it's just like one of these really stupid macho moves that somebody makes, right? Like you think someone did something to you and then you go all vigilante and trying to get like whatever your form of justice is.
16: Right.
17: I'm trying to think. I can't remember the cornerback who came from Washington and had really good numbers in a small period of time. And was big, like you know, the post Richard Sherman era Seahawks when they were trying to get the next Sherm. There was a guy they got who had, from like in Florida had some gun related incident over some nonsense. They decided to, they traded for him, and then he got in trouble, and then he got cleared of the trouble, maybe got a one game suspension or whatever. And he was fine the rest of the way in terms of character. He just couldn't play anymore.
10: Quentin Dunbar, is that who you're thinking?
16: Yeah, Quentin Dunbar.
17: Yeah.
16: I think you're right.
17: Yeah, exactly. So, and I remember that, and I was like, man, like that's right on the edge there. And I think in general, he was just a guy who made a mistake. I do not like 8 counts, you know, hanging over a guy's head. But let's talk about the football player that Arnold is. I mean, hey, if you think – If your guys have vetted this properly and you think he's going to get off or it's going to be more misdemeanor or something where he's going to be able to play, man, you got a cornerback. You got 2-star cornerbacks again. You know, like this guy can really play. And this guy, like in terms of his football mind and mentality, I think he would translate really well to a Mike McDonald system. Him and Witherspoon together, you're in the middle. We got to remember you're in the middle of like the biggest arms race I think we've seen in the NFC West since Harbaugh versus Pete Carroll, you know, back in those days, a dozen years ago.
16: Yeah.
17: And the Rams have loaded up and, everybody's looking at you and saying you did nothing during this off season.
16: Right.
17: And you're looking at this situation and you're saying, hey, we've done nothing wrong by NFL rules. Now, you could argue that the NFL, when a guy has a case hanging over him like this, it shouldn't be a team like the Lions have to release him for PR reasons, and that becomes a free-for-all for the rest of the league because we don't care about those PR reasons. You could say, like, yeah, the NFL should do something about this, should just, like, put all these guys on a no-touch list, but they don't do it that way. And I think it's a worthy risk for the Seahawks to take. And if they get 12 games out of this guy this year and no problems, it's taking the best defense in the NFL to another level.
16: Right.
17: And, you know, from a football standpoint, I mean, it's exactly the risk you want to take when you've got one of the best locker room cultures, if not the best locker room culture in the NFL.
10: You're right. I mean, it breaks down to a risk-reward proposition. And if the only risk is that you might get a little bad press from the minority people that don't like this move, but what other risk is there? He's either going to play because he's cleared or he's not going to play. Why do you think the Lions let him go? Because I'm reading a lot. I'm seeing some videos out there now going, wow, the Lions probably shouldn't have let this dude go. Maybe they were a little knee-jerky on letting this guy go based upon what kind of value he had on the open market.
17: I don't blame the Lions that much, Dick, because I think that's the culture, right? Like, I think if the shoe were on the other foot and it was Arnold was a Seahawk and this had happened while he was a Seahawk, there'd be so much pressure from people like, hey, I mean, it's like, what is your team really all about? Are you just going to let this guy go? I think it's a totally different equation when it's your team.
16: Yeah,
17: and it's just fun. It's different. And then, you know, the thing with the Seahawks is like, hey, if he steps like not 1 foot out of line, like a half a step out of line, they cut him. They haven't lost anything like in terms of real money. And that's, you know, I mean, I hate to look at it in just that cold way. And everybody knows me, right? Like, Elise and I used to have a lot of fun because I'm like the softy, you know, emotional one. And like Elise is like the, you know, toughen up buttercup, you know, kind of person. And we used to go back and forth about this all the time. But I think just like 15 more years, a dozen more years of covering sports, covering pro sports, covering football. Like I just say, hey, look, don't hate the player, hate the game. And like, right. This is the way the system is set up. And look, hey, you're in a Super Bowl window. And if you think this guy can help you without like damaging anything that you got going on.
16: Right.
17: I know that they have vetted this about as well as you can possibly vet it. And once again, there's a difference between, you know, this being a guy like JSN who just signed a $140 million contract and what you have on the line versus this is a guy who's coming in for pennies on the dollar based on what he's actually worth and his value. And hey, last I looked at their roster, which is pretty damn good, like you could sit there and look and say, I wish they had like one more frontline talent at cornerback. Wish they were a little more experienced and talented and healthy at running back, right? You might have just solved one of those. And if he doesn't work out, you had already planned to do this thing without him. Mm-hmm. And so from the Seahawks, once again, it's a nobody hurt proposition. Now, if there's more to this story and they look really bad, it reflects badly on them. But how long has John Schneider been around? I mean, it's 17 years, 18 years.
16: Right.
17: He's built enough equity if he needs to take a hit on this. And like everybody else in the league, you know, if the Seahawks didn't do it, John Harbaugh, you know, Super Bowl winning coach who's now got all the juice in New York, he was going to do it. And I just think if there's ever a situation where a guy can come in with a questionable mark against his history and you want to reform the guy and also get the best out of him as a player, like I trust John in that front office and I trust Mike McDonald and what he's got going on to keep this guy on the up and up. And, you know, hey, and I look at it, guys, hey, if the Rams are healthy and the Seahawks are healthy at the end of the year, like you can't win. You're probably not going to win shootouts against these dudes, right? Like we'll see. Like those are probably going to be 10-7 games, and this gives you a better chance, I think, against Stafford and that offense if everybody's healthy. So, hey, don't hate the player, hate the game, and let's see what this guy got. Let's see what this guy's got.
16: No, totally. I agree with your point on the Lions. It's totally different when it happens inside your house because they would have had to have bore the brunt of everything, the immediate reaction.
17: Yep.
16: This guy struggles down the road. I mean, the risk in keeping him would have been way bigger for the Lions than the risk in signing him for the Seahawks. No doubt about that. But Jerry Brewer's with us. And, Jerry, the Mariners got a win today, managed one run. Typically, that's a game they lose, but Logan Gilbert, the bullpen, got the job done. Five out before a massive series with the Astros tomorrow. Cole Emerson's down in AAA. Cal Raleigh's on pace to have the lowest qualified batting average in the history of modern-day baseball. It's a total, complete disaster at T-Mobile Park. How do you assess what's going on and how this thing will look maybe differently over the offseason if this continues?
17: It's crazy when it's just a complete disaster. You finally won a game at Yankee Stadium to like stave off a sweep, but I get it. Let's start with Colt, right? And JP's not back, right? So this is going to be a Rivas, just do whatever situation because
16: yeah,
17: you
16: Rivas,
17: just think that
16: Donovan,
17: Colt has been so
16: Cole
17: bad.
16: Young. Yeah, exactly right.
17: You just think that hey, he's just been so bad. We need to send him down, get his head right. I think that Colt Emerson, guys, is the most important piece, you know, below the Julio Cal level of, like, sustained competitiveness for this team. I would have told you right when he was about to be called up, if you asked me, hey, Jerry, what do you think of Colt Emerson? And this is someone whose kids used to love going to Everett to watch him play. I would have told you, like, I think that in terms of as a pure baseball player, I'm not saying that he's got the freakish talent that Julio sometimes exhibits, or the importance, you know, that a catcher who's got thump like Cal normally is. But I would tell you that 3 years from now, if you ask me, like, who was the best, most consistent Mariner, I would tell you it would be Colt Emerson. I think he's a megastar, if not a super-duper star, waiting to happen. And I hope that they haven't like messed him up in this situation. I do think that he's the kind of guy who can take this struggle, take this demotion, come back. Like, let's not forget, you know, how bad Mike Trout struggled his first time around. Then he came back and he was like MVP level, right? And like Cole doesn't have Mike Trout talent. But I think, you know, if you had to ask me, like, who's going to make six all-star appearances, six more over the next 12 years, I would say Colt right there with Julio. So, yeah, like it's a big loss. It's definitely a big loss.
10: Does this series against Houston mean anything to you, or have you kind of packed it in on this baseball team?
17: I pretty much packed it in on the team, but you're going head to head with the squad, and if you can, you know, if you find a way to sweep them, which the Astros don't impress me. The Texas Rangers have just been a 500 team pretty much like every damn day of the entire year, so they don't impress me. There's still a chance that you could catch some people in the division, right? Like the wild card thing, you know, the whole damn American League is in the wild card race. So, you just don't know how that's going to shake out.
18: Right.
17: But like, this is go time. This is go time. I don't think they can even drop the series to Houston, right? Like, I think you're at that point now. Where you have to be. You have to pay 600 baseball just to get to 500, right? Just to 81 wins. And I don't see a team right now capable of playing 600 baseball. And then now you've got nothing at shortstop.
18: Right.
17: Like, it's just, hey, I love Leo's postseason moment last year. I think he's a great little role player. You know, he's a 4A player, right? And he's going to have to hold it down because the guy that you gave, $95, $100 million to isn't ready. And JP has been hurt or a disaster all year himself. So things are pretty dire. Cal was a great stand-up dude. But, like, hey, it's great that you face the media for 15 minutes. But, man, can you hit 220 instead of 159
18: sure,
17: for me?
18: Sure.
17: And then my thing now, guys, is like, hey, the big move that you made in the offseason is you made the trade for Brendan Donovan. And he should be feeling good enough now to, like, have a moment. And Julio's starting to heat up a little bit there. And Crazy Randy is going to hit the ball, if nothing else. And Naylor, you see some signs. Like, can, like, the four of those guys get together and, like, just make the offense where they score five runs more than once a series? Like, that's the hope, but like they're more likely guys to fall even further behind and then have some great September. And then they end the year at 79 and 83. And they're like, hey, look, we showed a little bit of progress.
10: That's the worst.
17: Everything's okay. Like they have to acknowledge the fact that, they have raised the floor, and I'll give DePoto and Hollander and, everyone credit for raising the floor. They don't have just disastrous seasons anymore every
18: right.
17: 4 years.
18: Right.
17: And there's some value in that, the 54% thing. There's some value in that. But we're at that point now where it's like you've had one of like the second biggest run of sustained success in franchise history, and you've only made the postseason twice out of this.
18: That's exactly
17: and now right. you're in this moment where you're about to have to turn the damn thing over again, right? You know, like you're about to have to trade Kirby or Gilbert High. You're about to bring in, Cade Anderson and Sloan, maybe a little bit later. And you're hoping that those guys are like bigger stars than the other ones. And so like that initial window, like they've done a good job of like, hey, they'll never just be a disaster anymore, but you already missed like one portion of this window,
18: right?
17: Just fooling around, making bad decisions on the cheap, and not having enough tension in the organization. Like, I'm a big believer in organizational alignment, Softy, but I'm a big believer in organizational tension. And I know I went after Dan pretty hard last week, but the other end of that, which people, I would assume like, validly pointed out was like, hey, Dan has to do a lot of bidding for the front office. They kind of just tell him what to do.
18: Yeah.
17: And I want a manager who's got the capacity and the power and the juice and all that to be able to stand up and say no to those guys and like manage on feel. Like they need a marriage of like all this brainy stuff they do and a manager who just like is, hey, I know baseball. Now I'll listen to this and you can give me all these damn spreadsheets and everything. And every once in a while, I'm going to wipe my backside with this, but I'm also going to look at it too. And like that's the tension, right? And DePoto doesn't want that because he doesn't want a Socia situation. But they need tension in this organization, and every once in a while, that means, hey, every once in a while, you got to come in and like the GM and the manager got to like cuss at each other. They right. just do, right? right? Like think about George Karl and the Sonics, and you know, I mean, that was like management, GM, coach, players, like all that. Like, you know, you don't want to get carried away with it, but that tension matters. Like there were times when Pete and John like got into it and then had to like come home and come back the next day and apologize to each other. Like you need more than just one viewpoint. And it's yeah. very clear to me. Like, I do not think that DePoto should be fired, but it is very clear to me that just this one way of doing things has run its course. And what are you going to do, Jerry DePoto, to expand things so that the baseball team can be better? Or do you just want to win the 54% World Series?
16: Yeah, no, it's well said. Well said, man. Jerry, great stuff. And we will talk next Thursday, man. Appreciate it, bud.
10: Thanks, man.
17: All right, anytime, man.
16: All right, Jerry Brewer with us. Lots to go over from the day. Terrion Arnold coming to the Hawks. Colt Emerson going down. Fun with audio. And, oh, by the way, Fred Couples is going to hop on with us at 6 p.m. tonight on 93.3 KJRFM.
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34: I'm Jennifer Dowling in the Fox 13 Weather Center. Red flag warnings have been issued for parts of the Cascades and Olympic Mountains Thursday due to the potential for thunderstorms. Temperatures will top out in the low 80s for your Friday. A slight cool down is expected next week.
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10: All right, we're back. Big thanks to Jerry Brewer, Hugh Millen joining us. You heard Hugh's take on Terry on Arnold from draft day. And, you know, he studies the guys when they become Seahawks way more than he does top 40 guys on draft day. So we'll get an even more in-depth breakdown from him on tomorrow's show at 5 o'clock, by the way, from Cheney Stadium. I think everything's melting here at the VMAC. Yes. I can't even get my freaking laptop on now, by the way. Yeah. I got that message, Jackson, that your phone is overheating and you're supposed to unplug it ASAP. Uh-oh. Or it's going to burst into a ball of flames.
11: Yeah, that granola yogurt bar I have right. Is now just mush.
10: Yeah, I think it's actually mold now is what it is, man. Jeez, it's like a lab experiment over there. Anyway, 49451. The hell, my brain is melting. It's time for a little fun with audio, and I would play my drop here, but unfortunately, the laptop is melted, and I don't have access to it.
11: Is this a heat advisory, like they say sometimes, when it's 78 degrees?
10: It could be. Yeah. What do you say we start, by the way, with new Chargers offensive coordinator Mike McDaniel, held a press conference earlier this week and was asked about L.A.'s current running back situation. McDaniel then had a message for all the fantasy football owners listening.
12: We got our first depth chart. There's a lot of boards in there for running back. Is that because it's still competition, or do you see that kind of being the case throughout the year?
13: I think it's important to allow guys to decide on the field, you know, those types of close battles. So I do see some versatility. Is this a fantasy question? I just pieced that together. But there'll be some clarity and some consistency eventually. But right now, the guys are trying to earn what they get and not be given as much as possible.
12: First of all, so do you see Omarion as a guy who could be like a workhorse kind of back? Is that how you view?
13: Okay, so this feels super fantasy motivated. Okay, so there's good news and bad news, fantasy owners. Okay, good news is I see all three of those guys producing at a very high level. The bad news is I can't tell you which games those are.
10: Yeah. Was that Belichick asking the first question?
11: Sounded like it.
10: Holy hell. I was like, that's Bill Belichick. And then second of all, how funny would it be if we got into a habit of asking coaches fantasy football questions? Hey, coach, pick one of these three for the game on Sunday.
11: Yeah, exactly.
10: Right? Who do you like?
11: Who's going to get the most carries?
10: Why not, man? I mean, Mike McDaniel seems to be, he's a weirdo. Isn't he that guy?
11: Yes, but I think he's one of those guys that makes a good coordinator and a really bad head coach.
10: Yeah.
11: It'll be fine.
10: All right, we got to do this live, by the way. Hey, Dick, did you happen to hear
11: what's
10: that?
11: What's up,
10: Dave? There you go. On this week's I Am Paul's Impulsive.
15: See, this is why you need to read it before you actually read it.
10: I Am Impulsive.
15: Impulsive. If you read it beforehand.
10: On this week's Cow Impulsive podcast. You ever see Billy Madison?
11: Yes.
10: Veruto. On this week's Impulsive podcast, Jake Paul sat down with Rams receiver Puka Nacua and reminisced about the time Puka got hurt by walking through a window at a party.
16: You versus that glass window pane at Michael Rubin's white party. The glass window pane won.
17: what happened, Puka?
16: It was Snoop Dogg. I was so excited, and I'm like, I was sitting there talking to Suni Lee. I had to go find where Devontae was at, and I turned around, and I'm like, they cleaned the windows really good all year at Rubin's house.
17: Oh, yeah.
16: They were perfectly crisp. I'm like, you didn't see it coming.
17: Bro, I seen like a group of guys like rushing towards something. I was like, what's happening? I was leaving, so I was like, I'm going to see what's happening on my way out. And you were in the corner, and you were bleeding from your face.
16: Yeah.
17: And then I realized, oh, he must have ran into this glass panel because I can't even see it. And I'm standing right next to it. This is dangerous.
16: They made me feel better when they said three other people ran into it, but I'm like, nobody else ended up bleeding from it. So I'm like, I don't know if that made me feel much better or worse.
17: You're an all-in kind of guy.
16: Yeah.
10: All right, did something happen to Puka Nacua lately again? Is there a new story out on him?
11: Well, we just found out about it.
10: Right.
11: That he ran into a window at a party.
10: So that was it. Okay. So is he like Meshuggah, this guy?
11: He's
10: honestly. Is there something going on with him?
11: All I know is I want the Rams to sign him for 5 years, $200 million.
10: Well, I don't think they're going to, because I think they know he's Meshuggah.
11: I think that's exactly
10: right. You know what Meshuggah means?
11: Crazy.
10: It means you're nuts.
11: Yeah.
10: I think there's something going on with him. I mean, again, you know, if this guy goes out and kills it this year and blows up and whatever, This is going to cost him more money if he's not nuts, but I think the Rams feel like, man, we got to be really careful here.
11: I think the Rams would have already signed him, wouldn't they?
10: He might be a burrito short of a combo plate or a French fry short of a Happy Meal.
11: That sounds good.
10: Something's going on, man. All right, hey, Dick, did you happen to hear
11: what
10: that?
11: What was that, Dave?
10: Yesterday on his Fox Sports 1 show, Colin Cowherd talked about how and why America is sleeping on the defending Super Bowl champions.
0: Even Vegas has the Baltimore Ravens, an 8-9 team last year, with better Super Bowl odds than the Seahawks. Nobody thinks they can repeat. Sam Darnold goes to arguably the best division in football, has a new coach, a new coordinator, a new O-line, a bad O-line, and a new receiving corps. JSN, well, we didn't know if he was a number one. And again, the offensive line was, I think they were ranked like 30th. So Darnold, four teams, 4 years, for the first time in years. Same head coach, same locker room, same culture, same city, same house. Now he's married, same number one receiver, same offensive line. I don't know, that kind of continuity to me seems like a huge benefit. The other thing about Seattle, they're not aging out of this. Their older players don't get hurt much. And their best players are all young and getting better. Devin Witherspoon, JSN. And yet, they're kind of considered, in their own division, they're not the Super Bowl favorites.
10: Well, I mean, I get it. The Rams went out and got Myles Garrett and probably are going to get Aaron Donald.
11: Mm-hmm.
10: And they were neck and neck the whole year.
11: Yeah, I don't mind the Rams being over them.
10: Yeah.
11: But I think the Seahawks should absolutely be the second favorite to win the Super Bowl.
10: Right, right.
11: And it's
10: behind
11: the
10: Rams.
11: Yeah,
10: right.
11: I mean, it's tough to repeat, but these guys have everything in place.
10: Yeah.
11: There is no more buttoned up ship in all the NFL than this football team right here. And it's weird. Do you notice this too? That Clint Kubiak has become an even better offensive coordinator since he took the job with the Raiders than he was. Now, I'm hearing the term, he was a play-calling genius. He was a play-calling wizard. For people that are saying that the Seahawks are going to fade this year because they lost Clint Kubiak, I thought Clint did a good job last year.
10: Right.
11: But at any point did we say during the season, wow, we cannot afford to lose Clint Kubiak. This guy is freaking McVay, Shanahan, elite. No, but that's what people are saying now as a reason that this team's not going to go back to the Super Bowl.
10: I haven't heard anybody say that. Have you heard people say that?
11: Multiple.
10: Because they lost Kubiak?
11: Oh, my God. Well, I listen to a lot more of the national stuff than you do.
10: That's the national narrative. That's stupid. That's a borderline idiotic take. Because Kubiak, really?
11: Kubiak won. Ken Walker, too.
10: No,
11: that's the reason why the Seahawks are going to suck, according to those people that think they're going to suck.
10: Going back-to-back is really damn hard, but I think the Hawks are as in good a position as anybody. And that position may be 20%, maybe 15%, whatever it is. But they are – I love their chances of doing it compared to other teams. We got time for one more, Jackson, or no?
15: I want to chuckle at number seven.
10: Number seven. All right, hey, Dick, did you happen to hear that?
11: What's that, Dave?
10: Let's go to the world of tennis. Last weekend on the Tennis Channel, during their coverage of the National Bank Open in Montreal, a tiny ladybug landed on analyst Danielle Collins' face. Here was Collins' reaction and the reaction of host Steve Weissman.
1: We got a bug that went... Is it in your eye? Are you okay? You're okay.
18: I don't know where it went, but... It's gone.
1: Oh, it's a ladybug, so it's good luck, Steve. Look, it's a ladybug.
19: Yeah, we're all right.
1: It's right on Stevie's pinky.
18: I thought it was like a spider.
1: John, can you zoom in?
10: Jesus.
11: Oh, my God. Did you see the wasp on Lindsay Theory the other day?
10: Yeah, did you see the high school football player in Arkansas who practiced for an hour with a 2-foot-long snake in his helmet?
11: What?
10: You didn't hear about that?
11: I did hear about that. How is that possible that he practiced with a 2-foot-long
10: snake? Well, because you got padding in your helmet. He probably just felt it was extra padding. I don't know. He took his helmet off, and there's a snake inside of his helmet.
11: Well, only in Arkansas.
10: Do you know what my wife would do if she realized that she had, like, her horse-riding helmet on and took it off, and there was a snake inside of it? She would beat the piss out of me just for allowing
11: just
10: to it to happen.
11: Just finding
10: just
11: something
10: because it
11: to
10: happened.
11: Hit. Yes.
10: Yeah, I mean that is just my God. You know my worst nightmare, by the way.
11: What?
10: Getting bit on the nutsack by a snake coming through the toilet.
11: Really?
10: That's my worst nightmare.
11: Ooh.
10: Absolute worst nightmare.
11: Did that happen?
10: Remember during the storm, the flood? People saw it said rats were coming up through their toilet.
11: Right.
10: Can you imagine? You're doing your business. You reach down to finish up, and you get bit.
11: Mm-mm. one of the great things about living
10: Jackson.
11: In Seattle. Western Washington is almost, I mean, it's not snake free, but it's it's pretty snake friendly when
10: it grabs on
11: to the rest
10: it
11: of the
10: grabs
11: country.
10: On
11: I'm
10: to
11: trying
10: you.
11: To change the subject here.
10: It grabs on to you. And you stand up and you run down the hall and it's flinging around all over.
11: Oh my God.
10: Can you imagine the horror?
11: No.
10: God no. We're going to break. Oh, more from the VMAC next.
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13: I'm Jennifer Dowling in the Fox 13 Weather Center. Red flag warnings have been issued for parts of the Cascades and Olympic Mountains Thursday due to the potential for thunderstorms. Temperatures will top out in the low 80s for your Friday. A slight cool down is expected next week.
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10: All right, thanks, Duke. Don't forget all the great decks. 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Check out the Seahawk Village while you're there. Fred teeing off at 109 tomorrow with, what is it, Stuart Sink and Darren Clark, I think it is, tomorrow yes. at 109. And he will join us coming up at 6 p.m. on the radio show. Want to get his thoughts on the PGA Tour coming to the PNW. What's going on with his buddy Tiger. I'm curious to know at the age of 66 what's in his bag right now, by the way. So we'll talk to Fred at 6 p.m.
11: Like what kind of snacks are in
10: yes,
11: his bag?
10: Yes, yes. What kind of birdie juice does he have in his
11: bag? Ah, I gotcha, okay.
10: Is he a whiskey or a scotch guy? So we'll talk to Freddie at 6 p.m. tonight, getting ready for the Boeing. But Colt Emerson going to AAA Tacoma. That was announced earlier today. Brock Rodden, sounds like a wrestler, by the way. Brock Rodden is coming up, by the way, to take his spot on the roster. And then the bigger news today, multiple reports, including Shefty and Ian Rappaport, say that Terrion Arnold's going to sign with the Hawks. How about that? Guy facing 8 felony charges, including ordering the beating in retribution for a crime that was taking place, for a robbery that was taking place, that he sat home and watched this thing on a live stream. But the Seahawks say, we feel comfortable. We're going to sign the guy.
11: We've got a poll, Dave.
10: We got a poll.
11: 551 votes thus far in this poll. Are you good with the Terrion Arnold signing? 76% say yes.
10: Okay.
11: With comments such as, absolutely, he's proven he's got that dog in him and will get revenge at all costs.
10: Oh, my God.
11: Sean and Mike know more than I do, so
10: what moron
11: yes.
10: tweeted that?
11: Oh,
10: he got that dog in him. He got that dog.
11: Schneider doesn't do anything by accident. He has a plan, but then you also have, after drafting Frank Clark and sticking with Jaron Reed, this Arnold move is the final nail in the coffin for Schneider.
10: I'm done.
11: Being able to take the moral high ground as an executive.
10: I want to go back to the he's got that dog in him. That sounds like the kind of guy whose head is so far up the Seahawks' ass they could do no wrong.
11: That's right.
10: Anything they do, I love it. Oh, actually, they're not doing that. Well, I still love it, right? Whatever. But I love it. I actually do like it. I like the signing. As I said earlier, they're just buying the rights to Terrion Arnold in case the guy is free and clear and available to play.
11: Yeah, you said it best when you said they're getting the rights to Terrion Arnold. It's almost like a document, right?
10: Right.
11: It's like a document they're getting hand. They're going to put this in a notebook,
10: right.
11: And as soon as they can pull it out and actually execute it, then
10: right.
11: There you go.
10: It's like they're giving earnest money to buy
11: That's
10: a house.
11: That's right. That's right.
10: Well, let's do this. Fred Couples, 92 Masters champion.
11: Yes.
10: Going to join us coming up, getting ready for the Boeing Classic. He's going off at 1 o'clock tomorrow at TPC Snoqualmie Ridge. Freddie Boom Boom Couples will join us next on 93.3 KJRFM.
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0: Kathy Dick with Jackson, brought to you by our friends at Frost Brewed Coors Light, as cold as the Rockies. We got some big news today. First of all, the M's win in New York. But the big news, Cole Emerson, who's got a 381 OPS from his last 31 games, sent down to AAA Tacoma. The M's now five games out in the West behind Houston before a big series with the Astros in Houston starts tomorrow.
1: Adam Schefter breaking the news about an hour and a half ago that the Seattle Seahawks are going to sign Terrion Arnold, cornerback that was dumped by Detroit.
0: By the way, that Astros series, Kirby Hancock Woo, Road Woo, back again for another shot. We'll see if he
1: Lastro
0: can capitalize
1: was okay.
0: on the Yankee game and make it two in a row. Sounders, though, with a 2-1 loss to Guadalajara Leagues Cup. They're back home Sunday in the MLS 7:30. 7 p.m. pregame show here on the FM stick versus Vancouver.
1: We got starting quarterbacks actually playing today. Arizona leads the Raiders 14-7. Jacoby Brissett 5-for-5 with a touchdown. Gardner Minshew 5-for-5 with a touchdown. Kirk Cousins 5-for-6 with a touchdown. And Fernando Mendoza, his first appearance, 4-of-7, 41 yards.
0: Hey, 41, huh? Elsewhere in baseball, yes. Tigers blank the Guardians 3-0. Pirates hammer the Marlins 13-1. Red Sox back in the win column with a 7-0 win over Toronto. Well, I tell you what, you think about our favorite native sons, then we do a poll about the greatest Seattle athlete ever, and did this guy win it, by the way? He is a former O'Day Fighting Irish legend, 1992 Masters champion.
1: 42 top 20s in majors.
0: I was going to ask you.
1: 42.
0: 42 top 20s in majors.
1: Crazy.
0: But looking to add one more, and that's the Boeing Classic starting tomorrow. Fred Couples joins us right now on the show. Freddie, how are you, man?
2: Hey, Softy. Hey, Dick. You know, I'm doing great. I'm up here. I play in the Pro-Am today. I'm all excited about that. And I've heard the course is in absolutely perfect shape. So it's another year of the Boeing. And, you know, for me personally, this is, you know, I tell everyone Augusta's my favorite event in the world. And honestly, the Boeing is probably 1B. And the reason being is, obviously, luckily, you know, I played in the U.S. Senior Open at Sahali when I turned 50, which was incredible. And now I get, you know, I think this is the 16th year of the Boeing. And not just I, but as you know, you guys know, all the players love it. They just love coming up here.
0: Well, let's talk about that because you've come close. You've been third place twice, 2015, 2019. I think we've asked you before. I think we all understand what it would mean to you, but give us your thoughts on what it would mean to Fred Couples to walk out of here this weekend with a trophy.
2: Yeah, well, you know, I have a lot of, in golf, a lot of people just remember bad things. And I'll have a pro-am today, right? And I'll tell the guy, well, that was a great bunker shot. Yeah, but I stink. And I'm like, yeah, but you hit that bunker shot like Stuart, or, you know, Stuart Sink or some other tour player. It was very, very good. So all I remember is having a nice lead and shooting, I want to say 76 about 4 or 5 years ago. And it still haunts me today. And, you know, it was just one of the weirdest rounds. It doesn't matter if I was in Seattle or Chicago or Spain, for all that matter. When you're leading the tournament, you know, you're a little edgy. I went out and I birdied the first hole and all hell broke loose and I was just awful. Absolutely awful. So I'm trying to make amends as I get older and just compete and play well. And I have a great pairing tomorrow with Darren Clark and Stuart Sink. So, you know, I'm excited about that. The weather looks to be perfect. So it'll be a big week.
3: How are you playing right now? I mean, we saw you last couple years at Augusta, and you look great. I mean, you've been right there on the cut line at the biggest tournament in the world.
2: I actually feel okay. I have not played much since Augusta. I know this is the next. That was early April, and this is the next tournament I've played in. So that's a long time to go, and I don't even know how many weeks that is or whatever. But I started the practice about 12 days ago. You know, to get ready for this. You know, it's hit and miss. I mean, I've gone out and worked really hard for me at my age, and I go, I'm hitting the ball really well. Then the next day I'll go play, and it's kind of mediocre. And, you know, we're all kind of spoiled. We want to play well. I'll be 67 in October. I've said to anyone that will listen to me, I don't want to play golf, you know, mediocre where I can't even compete. you know, it'd be a miracle to win this week, no matter how much I played. Even if I was playing 10 or 12 times and I felt like I was a little more polished, because these guys are just so good. The younger guys come out and they, and not all of them, but a lot of them dominate. You know, you get the Zach Johnsons, and then, you know, Stuart Sink's a little older. Then you get Stephen Alker, and you get them all. I mean, Darren Clark,
0: yeah.
2: Everybody wins and they get these little roles and they feel really, really good and comfortable. And then you get other guys, you know, that I always look and I'm amazed that they haven't won a Champions Tour event. And then you look and you go, yeah, but it ain't that easy. So it's just one of those things. And for me personally, I think I'll be very, very excited for my tee time tomorrow. And, you know, I'll hit it off the first tee and then just keep going.
0: Yeah, well, Fred Couples is with us on the air, and you mentioned being 67 later this year. And, look, I'm not trying to run you off the golf course. We want you to play as long as you want to, for God's sakes, right? But have you thought at all about kind of post-competition, post-golf? I mean, you'll always play the game, obviously, but maybe you won't compete as much as you're doing now. Have you thought about maybe another career or another way to be involved in golf when this whole thing kind of backs off a little bit?
2: The answer to that would be no. I haven't thought about it, and I don't plan on, unless you guys want to open up a restaurant and run it, and
0: yes,
2: then we just split the,
0: yes,
2: the winning 33 and a third, I'll do that. But no, I'm really, you know, I have a stepson who's starting college, actually. Suzanne and he drive up with his father and a friend. They got a 3-car caravan with all this stuff to go to University of Pacific. So I'll have some volleyball for 4 years. We'll watch him play. And that, to me, is a really, really, really fun. And I know UW has always had a pretty good women's volleyball team. And I've really, in the last 5 or 6 years, enjoyed watching it. But for me, you know, I say this all the time. People, I'm a very quiet guy. When I get around, you know, my Goombas, I have a blast. But it's very difficult for me to think I could really, you know, I enjoy building golf courses, and I've gotten a couple more in line coming up. So I won't certainly start trying to do one or two a year, but that really is something that I can spend a lot more time on and not just totally rely on Brian Curley, who is the main architect. But I like golf. I really do. When I'm at home, I kind of get a pairing every 2 or 3 times a week in the desert, especially, and I play with my wife, you know, at least one day a week, and it's like 20 minutes of balls. I go play, and the next thing you know, 4 hours is over, and I feel like I've at least accomplished something. I don't know what that is, but it's certainly, I'm not going to venture out and, you know, do much.
3: I don't know about you, Dave. That sounds like a good life at 67. I mean,
0: I'll take it at 53.
3: Where do I sign? Where do I sign? Fred Couples joining us. Well, you mentioned designing golf courses. How about up here? You going to design one up here? Maybe that we could put a PGA Tour event at?
2: I hope so. And let's talk about that PGA Tour event. You know, I listened to our commissioner speak, and he listed several cities, and you guys would know more than me. I know my best friend up here, Johnny Bracken, you know, he's more involved, but let's get a PGA tournament up here. I mean, I honestly think that the Boeing Classic is one of our best Champions Tour events for a lot of reasons. One, we're playing in August normally. The weather is absolutely stunning. The TPC golf course is really, really, really a very, very good golf course. It's hard to walk for a lot of spectators because there's, you know, a little bit going on here and there, but they all find their pockets. But if we could get a PGA event up here and I know we've had a couple of them, but man, it would be a home run.
0: Yeah, well, we talked about what course would be suitable, right? I mean, this isn't, you know, the late 90s anymore, right, with the PGA Championship coming to Sahali. These guys are hitting it long. They're hitting it far. The infrastructure needed with VIP tents, TV trucks, all kinds of stuff. Hospitality areas is way different, Fred, than it was 25 years ago. Like, when you think of Sahali now, when you think of the home course now, for example, I mean, heck, maybe even Pumpkin Ridge down in Oregon, potentially. Do you see a suitable location as is right now, honestly, that could host a PGA Tour stop?
2: You know what? That's the number one question. And you guys, for me, you know, I'm lucky enough to be an honorary member at Broadmoor and at Useless Bay. So I play a little bit, but we talk about golf courses. And even yesterday, we were talking about Seattle Country Club. We were talking about Chambers Bay. Mm. We didn't get down into Oregon, but, you know, you hit it 2 minutes ago, how far they hit the ball. And these tournaments that are locked in, you know, they build some new tees. And the members, they don't care. They never see them. They don't even have to play them. But, you know, 320-yard drives is now, you know, it's not a freak show. It's almost everybody. And then you get Rory and you get Jake Knapp and you get the longer hitters hitting at 330. You know, and they laugh at golf courses that, you know, they have 505-yard par fours. That's a whoop-de-doo. To a guy hitting at 330 yards, you know, he's got a 7-iron left or an 8-iron as far as they hit it. So when you look at Augusta National, let's just go to Augusta National real quick. That's in April. And it's not 75 degrees and perfect every day. As a matter of fact, sometimes it's cool and a little breezy and it's, you know, it's wet, so the ball doesn't go far.
0: Right.
2: Then if you played that in August, you know, it'd play a lot shorter, but it'd be a lot firmer and be a lot tougher. So when you come to Seattle, you know, you guys know, you play, if you get a nice March day, go out and play any of these courses. Good luck. You know, mm-hmm. a 410-yard hole is a monster. But now you go play it today in August, you know, no matter who you are, if you're a 10 handicap or 20 or a 2, you play the right tees and it becomes easier. So you can't build the rough up. These guys know there's rough. They all hit driver on most of the holes unless there's something out there that'll stop them. Like 290 or 300, then they got to lay it up. But, you know, so Hawley would be the first one. Chambers Bay had a U.S. Open. I don't know what they're scheduled, if there's anything coming. But the bottom line is, if in fact the PGA Tour came up here with their guys and looked, they would find a place and they would get, you know, 20 to 30,000 people a day at the right time of the year. You know, you can get the chalets. But I think it's getting more, you know, elevated events, Softy and Dick, a lot of them are only 50 to 70 players. So, mm-hmm. you know, there's a little more, like you can see a lot more, and you don't need as much in the chalet part of it where you have all these holes, you know, with these buildings set up for people to drink and have lunch and do all that, because it's a little more fast paced. And that's another key to golf is, you know, the quicker we can play, it saves everybody the aggravation. I don't know how they'll ever do that. It's not easy to do, but let's work on getting a tournament up here.
3: Fred Couples joining us. You mentioned the elevated events. They're kind of transitioning here in a couple of years to the Championship Series and the Challenger Series. What do you think about splitting the PGA and Tour, PGA Tour in two? And also, what do you think of the promotion relegation? We've all heard of the cut sweat. How about the Tour sweat that some of these guys are going to go through at the end of the year?
2: That's the best question any of us older guys can answer, because I think if we all look back, you know, you pick the best players, right? And so they're always right there. Tom Watson, Lanny Watkins, Hale Irwin, Tom Kite. They really stayed on a steady keel. You know, they were top 10 and 15 and 20 their whole lives. I don't think many of them struggled. You know, I had a couple years where I didn't play much. I consider myself to be a great player on the PGA Tour. I would think if I was 36 or 38 years old and still playing well enough, it's going to make these guys play almost every elevated event, because you don't know what's going to happen later on the year. And then you're going to press and you're going to go, oh my God, I'm 80th on the money list.
3: Yeah.
2: I might not be in these elevated events next year. So they're going to get the, you're not going to worry about Rory and Scottie Scheffler. They can skip a couple. That's part of life. But the fields are going to be extremely strong, and it's going to be not, I don't want to say cutthroat. It's just going to be nerve wracking in 2028 when it starts to go through half the year, and you're going to see guys jockeying for position. But then you have one good week, you know, and you might make $1.2 million, you know, for a fourth place finish. And that to me is just amazing money. I don't know how they're going to do it.
0: Yeah.
2: But I think you guys, that question is really going to be relevant in a couple of years when it starts. The tournaments will be phenomenal. I'm glad we're getting sponsors that want to pony up that kind of money. And golf will be in a better spot. Because even when I was younger, I used to always say, in a selfish way, you know, boy, the tour relies on every top player to do stuff. You come and play as a 30-year-old in the Boeing Classic, let's say it was on the PGA Tour, and they want you to, you know, mingle and do stuff. But yet you're trying to beat 143 guys in the tournament, and they're only paying attention to the one guys that might want to spend an hour with Boeing people to make the tournament, you know, sign up for three more years.
0: Right.
2: Well, now it's just going to be bang, bang, bang. That's all golf. The whole thing is golf, which I personally really like.
0: Yeah, well, Fred Couples is with us, 92 Masters champion, second place PGA Tour 1990, third at the U.S. Open, third at the Open twice. I got you at 109 tomorrow at TPC on the first tee with Stuart Sink, Darren Clark. You mentioned your partners tomorrow. And I'm wondering, I mean, look, you know, I can imagine on the tour how there's guys that look and see their tee times and pairings and see they're playing with a guy like a Patrick Cantlay and go, damn it, are you kidding me? That son of a bitch again. Is there anybody that you could ever see on the tee sheet with you that would get you to have that reaction? Honestly, even like just ribbing the guy for a little bit, or maybe the opposite. Maybe there's a guy you love playing with.
2: Boy, you guys are trying to stir this up. I will say the guys that I love to play with, I think if Olin Brown and I were on, I get paired with Olin Brown, and I know some people may not know Olin Brown, but a lot of them do. He's a great champions player. My average is probably 67 when I get paired with them. There's something about it. But my buddies are obviously Jay Hawes and Davis Love, who's been injured a lot. Jay's getting a little older, so he doesn't play. But there is a point to that. You know, when you get a pairing, you usually get them Tuesday or Wednesday. For us, we don't start till Friday. But, you know, if you're on the PGA Tour and you get someone you don't really like, you know, you kind of stew on it until Thursday, and then you go out and play, and then it's your own deal. But it's always easier to say the people I like to play with. Some people laugh. I used to love to play when I was late 20s, early 30s with Nick Faldo. He was so good, and the way he manipulated the golf course was amazing. Then you go, so the next guy that I loved to play with was Greg Norman because of the way he played golf. I mean, he would be even better than he was 30 years ago just because of how they play golf now. They hit driver every hole. He's probably one of the best drivers I ever saw besides being great. But I can't knock on anyone because, you know, when I go play, I mean, I got to tell you, Darren Clark and Stuart Sink, I couldn't ask for a better pairing. They're great buddies, and we'll have a great time. But your point is very relevant. You know, Joe LaCava, my lifetime caddies for Patrick Cantlay. We talk all the time about how Pat's playing, you know, about what he can do. And Joe says he's trying his best. And it's just, you know, I start counting. The other day he was playing well in Detroit. And it was 12 or 13 seconds on every swing. So he's kind of got it down like when Djokovic used to bounce the ball like 12 times in serve. You
0: right,
2: know?
0: Right.
2: And if you love any of these guys, if you pay attention, it's 12 times. Every single time I'm like, dink, dink, dink, dink, dink, dink, dink, dink, dink, and then throw it up and serve it. Pat's a little bit of the same. And you know, if we're being critical, he's not really a field player, so that's kind of how you do it. There are several. I just watched another kid Bo Hosler. Did you watch him play much in Greensboro?
0: Mm-hmm, yeah.
2: He was slow, too. But that's just, you can't really change that. It's very difficult. And it's easier for a faster player to play with people that aren't slow. It's very difficult for fast players to stand and look at this. And every now and then there might be a little snide comment, you know, and then it gets blown out of proportion. But my guy Joe LaCava, I don't pick on Pat much because I pay attention to Pat. But I wish he would play a touch faster. Someday maybe he will.
3: Fred, I got to ask you, LIV Golf apparently has got funding for 2027. Now, we'll I'll believe it when I see it, when I actually see him tee up in 2027. But is that a good thing for golf? Do you want to see the LIV Tour compete with the PGA and continue?
2: Well, you guys know, last time when I was up here getting an award, I didn't even know what I was saying because I was talking about Brooks Koepka.
0: Yep.
2: And so Brooks came back to our tour, which made me very happy. I love Brooks. I think the best thing for me to say and being critical is I hope they do get backing. I really would like these guys to continue to do what they're doing because, you know, maybe we've had the change on the PGA Tour, not me, but maybe the tour has because of LIV and now our purses are up, but it's going to be tough to sustain. You know, the Saudi Arabians are the wealthiest people in the world. I don't know who this new person or company's coming in, but you know, you got Bryson DeChambeau's contract's up. I mean, some of these basketball players are signing 4 years for $250 million. I don't know if you and I and Dick would want to have own this tour and say, oh, we got Bryson. We got, you know, he wants $300 million for 5 years. That eats up a lot of things in golf. So I don't know how it's going to make it. I'm past worrying about them, but, you know, I've heard Bryson talk about, well, wow, for the fans, wouldn't it be nice for me to be able to play a little on the PGA Tour?
0: Right.
2: Well, no, because wouldn't it be nice for Scottie Scheffler if they had a tournament in Dallas and he said, I want to go play in the LIV this week? I mean, they're going to say no. So it's very weird to me how this is all transpiring. And I think what I do like is the PGA Tour is just going really, really strong. I hope it can handle this starting in 2028. But as far as LIV, you know, I think they all love it. They tell me they love it when you listen to them. They're making a lot of money, but I just don't know how it's going to make. I just don't know why anyone would put that kind of money into it.
0: Yeah, well, Fred Couples is with us. And Fred, as we've spoken before, you're an ambassador for this game, right? I mean, especially in these parts of the world. Everybody is always curious to know what Fred thinks about this, what Fred thinks about that, for God's sake. So we know you're close with Tiger. We haven't heard from him in a while since he went overseas to kind of get everything figured out. Can you share any updates on how your buddy Tiger's doing and the last time you heard from him?
2: Yeah, the last time I heard from him was when Commissioner Rolup gave his speech. I'm going to say it was 6 or 8 weeks ago, and Tiger came on to introduce him, and I'm like, oh my God, look at this. And so I texted him after, and he got right back to me. And he always says, thanks, bro, love you, and nice to be home, or something like that.
0: Yeah.
2: And so I know when, you know, I don't need to text him anymore and say, how you feeling? Are you golfing? But before that, you know, was shoot, almost every day or every other day. And his buddy, really close to his son and lives near him, is Justin Thomas. And Justin said, you know, I'm not even getting much of him, and he's doing well. I hear from friends, but he'll be ready. And, you know, everyone asked me, you know, is he going to play the Champions Tour? I know he's going to play the U.S. Senior Open because, you know, he wants to win that to put on top of all of his other United States wins with the junior and the amateur and obviously the regular U.S. Open. So I know he'll play there. I hope he plays, you know, a couple times. He's got a great new golf company. And I think, you know, I think he's got a brand match, so he's going to have to play a little bit.
0: Yeah.
2: I can only speculate that I would think he'll play a little bit on the Champions Tour.
0: Okay.
2: I just don't know how much he can play on the regular tour. You know, he can get a cart, which, as you know me, very stubborn. I don't want a cart. But for him to play, you know, nowadays he may need a cart, and he would be, it would be unreal. Could you imagine him coming to the Great Northwest and playing?
0: Would you ask him?
2: Well, I won't ask him, no, but I might.
0: Why not? For us, you know, for because, me and Dick.
2: No, here's a real quick story, real fast. So Joe's caddying for him. He's not playing much. Joe says, I don't know, the guy's not playing for 4 weeks, you know, and I want him to play. Well, so I call him and I say, Tiger, you know, there's a tournament at Tampa. It's an unbelievable course. And then I said this, I don't know why, because I played well there. And I said, you don't really need to hit drivers. So he texts back, oh, so I can't hit a driver? You don't think I can drive the ball?
0: Wow.
2: I went, oh, my God, what have I done? So he didn't text. He didn't text me for 3 or 4 days. So then I get on the phone with Joe, and I'm yelling at him. And he goes, he's just screwing with you, okay? And Joe didn't know whether he was or wasn't. He went there, if you remember, and he lost by a shot, and then he won the Masters. So I felt pretty good about that. So maybe I will throw him a little, hey, you know, I'm 100 years old, and I'm playing the bowling. How about coming up, and we rent a house, we stay together, and we have a good time, and you can have 30,000 people following you a day.
0: Well, Fred Couples with us, and Fred, do us a favor, will you? We got a few more things we want to grill you about, all right? So would you mind hanging on for one more segment?
2: You got it.
0: Love it. We'll come back and continue more with Fred Couples getting ready for the Boeing Classic next on 93.3 KJR FM.
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12: A quiet residential neighborhood erupts in chaos. Carmine Galante, the feared boss of the Bonanno crime family, lies dead, his cigar still clutched between his teeth.
13: Masked men walked into Joe and Mary's luncheonette in Brooklyn today and gunned down Carmine Galante, a man believed to be the most powerful mafia chieftain in the country.
12: The execution sent shockwaves through the criminal underworld and set the stage for one of the most pivotal criminal cases in New York City history. From the minds behind the acclaimed television series comes Law and Order: Criminal Justice System. This isn't a scripted drama. These are real stories told by the people who have lived them.
14: My father should have been a dead man.
12: For decades, the mafia had New York City in a stranglehold, with law enforcement seemingly powerless to intervene. But the murder of Carmine Galante marked the beginning of the end. Discover how a group of young prosecutors took on the mafia, and with the help of law enforcement, brought down its most powerful figures. I'm Anasika Nicolazzi, and from Wolf Entertainment and iHeart Podcasts, this is Law and Order: Criminal Justice System.
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26: I'm Jennifer Dowling in the Fox 13 Weather Center. Red flag warnings have been issued for parts of the Cascades and Olympic Mountains Thursday due to the potential for thunderstorms. Temperatures will top out in the low 80s for your Friday. A slight cool down is expected next week.
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0: All right, we are back. Second segment here, as promised, with Fred Couples. Getting ready for the Boeing Classic tomorrow. Tickets, $20. Kids get in for free. And, Dick, I love this, because this just saves us from talking about the disaster that has become our favorite baseball team, man.
30: No question about it. Fred, we're just 10 months removed from an unbelievable run in October of last year. Can you believe what you're seeing with this baseball team this year?
2: I love baseball. I love watching it. Last year was pins and needles, and it was just amazing. And I did see where Castillo pitched very well last night, obviously.
0: Oh.
2: But again, it's just one of those things where, you know, if you're not the Dodgers or, I mean, help me out, who, you know, other teams that do it every single year.
0: Yeah.
2: And we just, you know, I'm sure when you get 3 or 4 or 5 games up above 500, now we're struggling. Now you're looking at it. You're going, here comes Houston, which, you know, here we go. And they're losing all these games, 3-2, 4-2, 3-1. It's just a bummer. You know, last night I'm finished golf and it's 5-5, and I go to my locker and I come back and it's 7-5, and I'm like, what the hell? Well, you know, they keep scoring runs. But anyway, I will flip it to that. I saw the ring. Okay, I saw the Seahawks ring.
0: Mm.
2: Can they fit in their car when they're wearing that? I don't know how they get in the front door. That's the biggest, most incredible thing I've ever seen, and well deserved. And I just am amazed by that. So maybe the M's, you know, we turn it around next year. Is this year over? Can we play at a 650 clip the rest of the way and do anything?
0: I don't know. How many strokes down at the turn do you need to be on day 3 to think that you're done in a tournament? I don't know. You tell me.
2: I want to be even to think I have a chance. I can't be down at all anymore. I got to be. But, you know, it's, hey, look, we're all still an M's fan. I played golf yesterday. I had my Seahawk hat on. And people were like, wow. See, I said, yeah. I said, I'm not a front runner. I wear this hat all the time up here in Seattle.
0: Love it.
2: And then when I'm at Useless, I, you know, I have a Mariner hat. And I do have a Broadmoor hat and a Useless Bay hat and a home club Newport hat. But, you know, I'm a Seattle guy. And for people, I'll finish with this. I'm sure we got to go. But I don't do a whole lot. I'm very quiet. I really enjoy this stuff. I would rather talk about the Mariners, the Seahawks, the Boeing tournament, Tiger Woods, and not even mention my name. Then I feel very comfortable. I play golf. I've played it really well. You know, my mom and dad taught me extremely well. They're the most humble people. We're the most humble people in the world. You know, we came from nothing. My mom really did a good job, but my father was more of an athlete than I'll ever be. And I just love sports. It's something that keeps me going. And, you know, maybe when I finally quit this game of golf and I don't really, really worry about it,
0: yep.
2: You know, I might travel up and watch a series with the Mariners. Or I might, you know, I used to have season tickets for the Seahawks. I'd fly up here, spend the day with Bracken. We'd go to the game. I'd have dinner and fly home the next day. I had more fun doing that. And again, I wish I still had seats. So maybe I'll get some back.
0: Yeah, well, if you need seats, we know people who can take care of you, all right? So just give your buddies a call. Yeah. But, hey, Fred, before you go, I do want to ask you one more. Fred Couples with us. Boeing Classic starts tomorrow. $20 to get in. Kids get in free. You want to jump online, find out more, BoeingClassic.com. Fred's going, I think, what, 109 tomorrow on the first tee at Snoqualmie. So get up there and check out Freddie on the first tee. Last time we spoke, you talked about kind of the changes you've made to your equipment. And I'm, you know, Dick and I are both in our early 50s. I'm getting stiff as a board every day. My wife always tells me to stretch. I don't do it, man. And I still wake up, you know, stiff as a board. And I got a hard time turning. So I've made the move to some, you know, fairway woods. I got a 9-wood. I love my 9-wood, by the way. I'm curious, at your age now, what's the longest iron in your bag? And why do you still play those yellow balls, by the way?
2: Well, because Bridgestone, about 10 years, thought, you know, we can continue this contract. Would you mind using a yellow ball? And I said, no problem. And I started at Akron at the World Series, and it was the most nervous that I've been in a long, long, long time on the first tee teeing this up. It just looked so different.
0: Right.
2: And I smoked it. It was only a 3-wood. I smoked it down the middle, and then it's been history from then. But I'm looking at my bag, and I have a little stress. I will say today when I'm done at 5 o'clock in my pro-am, I have 15 clubs in my bag, and I've got to get rid of either one of my hybrids or an extra wedge, and we'll figure that out. But you can't play with 15 clubs. So right now I have a 7, 8, 9 wedge. I have a 50, a 54, and a 60. And then I have a driver, and for people listening, that I have this mini driver that I absolutely love, and I think people that maybe struggle driving might try a mini driver if they got a spare $500 floating in the trunk of their car. And then, you know, I have a 5-wood, but these rescue or hybrids, I call them rescues or hybrids. They're the same length as my iron. So my 3 hybrid is the same as my 3 iron. Like your 9-wood is probably a pretty long club.
0: Right.
2: So I went the other way, and I got some pretty good help. And as soon as I put them in my bag, I hit my 6 hybrid almost the exact same distance as my 6 iron. Now, if it gets really windy out here today, and I've got to hit some lower 5 and 6 irons, it becomes harder, but you know, it's been 3 years. I can get through it, but I absolutely love this bag, and I will finish with this. If I was 50 years old and I had these clubs in my bag, I think I would have been a better player on the Champions Tour. They're so easy to hit, but they're not for everybody. And I have, all I'm looking at is all head covers over there. They're all, my whole bag's full of head covers.
0: Fred Couples, awesome to hear your voice. Thanks again for doing this. Best of luck this weekend, my man. Welcome back home, and we'll talk soon, all right?
30: Thanks, Freddie.
2: Okay, thanks, Softy. Thanks, Dick.
0: Oh, that was good stuff, man. Really, really big thanks to Fred Couples for joining us there on the radio program, and can't wait to see him out there this weekend. Tickets again, BoeingClassic.com. He goes off tomorrow at 1.09 p.m. with Stuart Sink and Darren Clark. $20 to get in, and kids get in for free at the Boeing Classic. What do you say we get a break? We'll come back, right, wrap things up here from the Virginia Mason Athletic Center for Seahawks Training Camp on 93.3 KJRFM.
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42: Three staccato cries of Mayday and an eyewitness report of a mid-air explosion is about all that is known this morning of the British Columbia air disaster, which yesterday claimed 52 lives.
43: I really want to know what happened, and it makes me extraordinarily angry, but it's always been a big secret.
44: You look at the four leading suspects.
45: Gambler on plane insured for $125,000, jury told.
0: He had one or two murder charges against him and was acquitted.
1: They knew what had happened, but they didn't know why.
0: Appeared to be a fairly normal boy, quote unquote, single, who didn't have many friends.
43: We were told nothing.
2: This man that I wasn't sure even existed. 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
3: Like the guy?
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3: Investigating the largest unsolved mass murder in Canada, Canadian Pacific Flight 21.
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8: The attorney for Commanders quarterback Jaden Daniels has reportedly sent a cease and desist order to LSU, demanding it stop using Daniels' name, image, and likeness for promotional purposes. The dispute started when the school allowed sophomore DJ Pickett to wear the number 5 jersey Daniels wore with the Tigers. Bears president and CEO Kevin Warren today affirmed the team's commitment to building a stadium in Hammond, Indiana. I'm Frank Arid.
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12: All right, boys and girls, we're back at the Virginia Mason Athletic Center for Seahawks training camp. We got an actual preseason game on Saturday. Yay! Seahawks and Cowboys at 5 o'clock at a bunch of games tonight, including the Cardinals and Raiders. But no Carson Beck against Mendoza because Carson Beck's not going to play. I wonder if this guy's going to play, the guy that just sat down with us. Because I got to be honest with you, I'm not sure if I want him playing
14: in the game
12: on Saturday against Dallas. I don't want him playing in any preseason games. You know me, I cancel every single one.
14: You just talked about the health of the offensive
12: games.
14: Line.
12: Right.
14: Let's keep it there.
12: Forget it. Well, we did a top 50 all-time Seahawks list in honor of the Mariners' top 50 the other day. And, Dick, you know that I said this. My all-time number one favorite player was Abe Lucas. And he's sitting down with us right now on the air. How are you, man?
17: I'm good. That's good to hear. I didn't know you said that.
12: See?
17: Appreciate it.
12: Yeah, see, you don't know how much we like you on this show, by the way.
17: No, I don't. Yeah.
12: We didn't like you when you were at Wazoo, but now we love your ass,
17: like
12: by
17: you.
12: The way,
17: that's
12: man.
17: Okay.
12: So,
17: okay.
12: What do you think? Are you playing Saturday? Do you need to play in any of these preseason games? What's your take on that, man?
17: I'm always going to take the approach of getting better, and any chance I can get out there, I'd be happy to get out there. So we'll see what happens. It's up to the coaches.
12: Mm. All right. That's a company line.
14: Yeah, I like that.
17: It's true. I mean, it is, but it's true.
14: So, Dave, you probably saw when the offensive line is shifting drills.
12: Right.
14: It's always 72 in the front, leading the pack to the next drill. Is that just a this year thing? Did you do that last year? Why are you always lead the pack out there?
17: It's not so much to do that as it is for me to like get moving, so I'm not walking everywhere because I do have a habit of that. So it's just kind of pushing through that and forcing myself to move a little bit more,
12: you know,
17: because we have to run a pretty long distance between drills. So.
12: Yeah, no doubt. Well, I mean, nobody really. I mean, defensive linemen run like mad all over the field. But I am fired up about the way you guys are playing right now. This is the first time, Abe, we figured it out since the 04 into the 05 season that this team has brought back all 5 starters from the previous year. Because 05 to 06, we lost Hutch to, obviously, Minnesota.
17: Right.
12: Do you feel that? Do you feel that continuity right now?
17: Yeah, I mean, I feel it all, not just on the offensive line, but kind of all over the building, you know. I mean, obviously you have the new guys that came in this year in free agency and the draft, but retaining most of the coaching staff and most of the players, it kind of, at least for me, it gives me more confidence just going into this year to kind of, I mean, really from the start of training camp, just let it rip more. So I'm happy about it.
12: Love it.
14: How about the continuity with your quarterback between last year at this time? I remember being out here last year, and I was like, eyes are locked on 14. Oh, is he any good? Is he any good? And this year is like you just relax. You're like, you know every ball is going to be right there. So what about – how do you feel now with him versus were you kind of – you know, was he kind of auditioning for you guys last year at this time too?
17: No, I mean, any quarterback that steps up to lead an NFL offense is pretty good in my book, just because, I mean, the nature of that position is literally one of the hardest on the field. I mean, there was never a question to me of, like, oh, is Sam any good? It was, this is the guy I'm blocking for. Like, let's get it on, you know? I mean, and I'm excited to see what he can do this year as well.
12: Yeah, well, I know you. I know there's certain things that get you fired up. We'll talk about one of them in a minute, which is the Apple Cup, by the way, but we'll wait till the end. How much were you motivated after week one last year and the way that Niner game ended?
17: I mean, I've spoken on this before. Like, it bugged me, but it also didn't bug me, just because I didn't want to hold on to it and let it kind of grow into something negative. Like, at the end of the day, in my mind, I was just like, okay, it happened. Like, I've got another game to play this week. I've got, you know, 16 more in the regular season, 16 more in opportunities. Like, why would I let this one play pull me down for the rest of the year? You know?
12: Right.
17: Like,
14: it's awesome.
17: It's football. It happens. So,
12: no doubt.
17: Just move forward.
12: Well, you guys went 17-2 after that game
17: right.
12: in your next 19 games, and I thought you got better and better and better. I felt personally, and I'm not, honestly, Abe, not just saying this because you're sitting with us, I don't remember calling your name at all, like, at the end of the year, and that's a good thing for an offensive lineman.
17: Yeah.
12: Did you honestly, in your gut, feel like you played your best football at the end of the year?
17: I mean, if I'm honest, I felt like throughout the season I just got progressively better. Like, I mean, and there was growing pains, of course. There's a lot of things kind of behind the scenes for me that went on off the field. But, like, for me, it was just like, again, this is where the kind of the confidence grows, just a testament to continuing to come to work and just putting the work to get better every day, and then having great teammates alongside me to help me get better.
14: Let's talk about some of those teammates. How about the center? We didn't know much about Jalen Sendell last year, and he kind of shows up, and we're like, okay, who's this guy? Hopefully he can be the answer at center. Mm-hmm. Boy, he turned out to be. Just talk about what he did for you guys last year and his progression into year two as a starter.
17: Yeah, I mean, you know, Jalen is probably other than Sam, the most important piece on the offense, you know, just given that he's IDing the fronts, he's making all the calls. I mean, he's communicating to all of us what we have to do as other linemen. And, I mean, and he knows his stuff, and he's on top of it, and he's got an attitude about him, and he's a really good player. And and he gets after it. Like, he goes hard. So, you know, I'm happy to have him kind of as the leader of that unit when we get on the field on Sunday.
12: Abe Lucas with us. Went home last night with a wife, and I watched Hard Knocks. You were featured a lot on the second episode. So was Sam Darnold's spin rate, by the way.
14: A little too long.
12: I think that ball's still on the air, by the way, from that show. What'd you make of episode two, and what do you make of the whole thing so far?
17: It's cool the way they're putting it together. I mean, it's not I don't really know what else to think about it. I mean, they mic'd me up at one point, so I was like, I'm kind of waiting to see if I show up anymore, because they put one soundbite of me in there so far, and it was a good soundbite, so I was happy about it. But I mean, the camera people seem super nice, so
12: yeah.
17: I mean, I guess it's cool.
12: Well, there was a sequence with Derek Hall. I'm not talking about just the one involving you.
17: Sure.
12: Where Mike got mad at Derek because he was getting right dick too close to Darnold. And he yanked them off the field, and he told Derek, he says, you know, I'm the effing coach. This is my effing practice. And I loved it because I don't think people have seen that. There's a little bit of red ass in him, is there not, sometimes?
17: Oh, yeah.
12: Talk about that a little bit. Kind of what we see or what you see that maybe we don't really see out of him.
17: I mean, no, Mike's a hard ass in his own way. I mean, very much a player's coach, but also I think this is what makes him such a great coach and such a great culture man is that, you know, it's like he always says, loose and focused. Like, he's able to be loose, like, in his own unique way. And when he needs to be super focused and, like you said, like, turn it on, like, that's who he is. And it comes naturally to him. And he's got respect from everybody on this team, especially me. I mean, he's a dynamite coach. I'm happy to be playing for him. And, you know, we need that as players, you know, to guys to kind of, like, you know, get up on us a little bit and make sure that we're doing things the right way. So,
12: all right, good stuff. Abe Lucas joining us on the radio show. You missed anything? You missed Abe? You missed Fred Couples? You missed Brett Boone? You missed Jerry Brewer? You missed our take on veggies on pizzas? 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
14: Why would anybody pay for this crap?
12: Why? Get to the website. Check it out. FSR is next. We'll see you tomorrow from Cheney Stadium in Tacoma at 3. Bye.
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2: From the frozen woods of Maine to the mountains of Montana, from an archery opener gone wrong in Wisconsin to a father's last walk through the Minnesota deer woods, each story begins with a hunter stepping into the wild, but not all of them come back.
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2: 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Blood Trails.
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9: White victim, female, pretty, wealthy.
8: A white woman's murder shocks the city. A black man from the projects comes forward with information about the case.
10: He says the police are his friends.
8: But out of nowhere, he goes from star witness to prime suspect.
10: And then that's it. They turn on him.
8: The system is hungry for a conviction. Lee Harris is sentenced to 90 years.
11: I get 90 years for killing somebody I have never seen.
8: Behind bars, Lee finds an unlikely ally in his cellie, Robert. The pair are like chalk and cheese. There's no way their paths would ever cross on the outside. But as a fellow inmate, Robert sees through the lies and vows to do the unthinkable. Clear Lee's name.
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8: Together, they wage a 20-year war against Chicago's darkest corners, corrupt detectives, jailhouse informants, an entire system built on fear.
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17: The Cardinals are leading the Raiders 24-14, 5.5 minutes left to go in the third quarter. Cardinals quarterback Gardner Minshew, 14-16, 101 yards and 2 touchdowns. Rookie Jeremiah Love had 11 carries and 58 yards. On the Raiders side, Fernando Mendoza, 6 of 11, 53 yards and 1 touchdown. The Patriots are leading the Colts 13-7 just early in the fourth quarter. And the Steelers are on top of the Packers 21-9. Drew Aller has 2 total touchdowns on the night, 1 passing and 1 on the ground, has 150 yards. According to multiple sources, the Seahawks are expected to sign former Lions cornerback Terrion Arnold. The NFL has to make a decision whether or not Arnold will be placed on the commissioner's exempt list after facing 4 felony counts of armed robbery and kidnapping. Field of Dreams game, Phillies on top of the Twins,

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9: Hey, you know how the world's kind of in a real scary place right now with the horrible stories we hear about every week? I'm Robert Evans. I'm a journalist, and I cover the international fascist movement. And in 2019, July of that year, I decided to do something a little bit different. Instead of covering horror, I wanted to go look for hope. And I found it in a place you might find kind of unlikely, northeastern Syria. The region I visited is known as Rojava, and when the Western media covers it, they mostly just refer to these people as the Kurds. Since 2013, a loose alliance of revolutionaries over there have been fighting to not just drive back ISIS, but to establish something of a utopia, an egalitarian, feminist, eco-conscious community in a place that previously had known mostly war and terror. In The Women's War, I'll take you to this place, and I'll introduce you to the revolutionaries fighting to build it. Brave women who battle for equality with an AK-47, with a spade, and with a pen. Follow me as I travel to a land of war and hope, a place trapped on the edge of utopia and oblivion. I'm Robert Evans. 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
14: Week one of the NFL preseason is almost over. The Titans are beating the 49ers 13-7, 9.5 minutes left to go in the third quarter. The Steelers defeated the Packers 28-9. Drew Aller had himself a night, 10-13, 3 total touchdowns and 153 yards. The Cardinals defeated the Raiders 27-14. Carter Minshew 14-16, 101 yards and 2 touchdowns. Jeremiah Love 11 carries and 58 yards. And Fernando Mendoza 10-16, 97 yards and 1 touchdown. Colts and Patriots ended in a tie at 13. Anthony Richardson started off a little not so attractive, but finished going 11 of 14 and had 145 yards and 1 pick. And the Chargers took down the Texans 27-7. According to multiple sources, the Seahawks are expected to sign former Lions cornerback Tyrion Arnold. Phillies beat the Twins in the Field of Dreams game. I'm Brianna Miro.
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17: 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You'll find today's full show and a best of version posted right after we get off the air. So, all 6 games now are nearly in the books. We have 2.5 minutes left to go between the 49ers and the Titans. A 16-10 Titans lead. Maybe their final lead of the season. Oh, no, I'm sorry. They do play the Jets week one. So, okay. All right. Get your leads in now.
19: Titans might be a surprise team for you then.
17: Remember, Robert Sala, head coach. Robert Sala. Wow. Just remember.
19: He's not the Jets.
17: Robert Sala. He also is not good. So there's that.
19: High knees. We will run those stairs.
17: We broke down a lot. We've been breaking down a lot of what we saw tonight in the NFL. And we have the craziest NFL story of the day coming up in about 10 minutes. But after watching the Steelers and the Packers tonight, Steelers win it in a big fashion, 28-9. Mike McCarthy's first game, of course, gets to coach against his old team. That's kind of fun. I'm not taking anything out of this for the Packers, obviously, but for the Steelers, seeing how well that Will Howard played, how well the Drew Aller played, even better than Will Howard tonight. Will Howard threw a couple of really nice passes, moving the team up and down the field. Aller came in, 153 yards, couple of touchdowns. I feel really good about the present and future for the Steelers at quarterback because, yes, it's Aaron Rodgers' team for this year, and he's keeping the job the entire season unless he gets hurt. It's his farewell. He says, I'm really done. But Howard and Aller are coming in, and already you can see the difference in Will Howard from last year to this year. Aller's come in already and looked really good. Like, he looked really good throwing the football tonight, and he's someone that fell off. He got hurt last year. He fell off of the draft board for a lot of teams. He had first-round talent, and when the draft happened, we said, man, I think the Steelers got a dude there because he had that kind of talent. But the bad year for Penn State, they fire James Franklin, he gets hurt. It's easy to see him fall off.
19: It all just added up.
17: But now you are going to see, for this year with Rodgers, and if something happens, you have 2 young quarterbacks that are pretty good.
19: Well, because we heard about Will Howard all last year, right?
17: I told you he was going to be starting by December, but Aaron Rodgers stayed healthy for all season. So congratulations. But after this, not just this year, but this year and next year, like, I don't know that the Steelers are going to feel the need to go out and get a quarterback because you will have had Aller and Howard now in this system. You'll have both of them for at least 2 years, and it's Howard in his third year, Aller into his second year. Again, both these guys with pretty good pedigree, played a lot of football at a very high level in college. Like, if you're the Steelers, suddenly it's like, you're going all in on Aaron Rodgers. Yeah, but you have a couple of really good guys that look like they can project to be pretty good that are sitting right behind him going in the next couple of years.
19: Yeah, as you look at what they've built and the roster overall that Omar Khan and the team have put together, pretty strong, right? When we look at it on both sides, you know they're going to be able to play some defense. Offensively, Aaron Rodgers, you've got some weapons. You've got some opportunity. 2 or 3 guys in the backfield that are interchangeable that you can work through. It stays healthy as long as that offensive line. Like, that's the only question. And look, it's my annual run through the NFL of I don't trust a lot of the offensive lines that have been put together. But for Aaron Rodgers, he's a guy that gets the ball out quick, right? So he's not taking the extra hits. But to have 2 young guys that can come up and learn behind him, right? You saw the little interaction between him and Jordan Love today. I mean, for all the press about, they didn't like each other. I was like, I mean, Aaron, he might have bristled externally, but he knew the writing was on the wall, right? Eventually, you got to move on and grab a guy, and it's been several years. He's taken time to heal. Mm, I am surprised that on the Packers side, though, you didn't try to go and tell me about Kyle McCord with his 12 for 16.
13: I was just happy he was playing, man. He should have been playing for Syracuse last year.
19: Huge, yo.
13: I was happy, man. I love seeing Kyle McCord slinging it over the field. He was fun.
19: See, there's your guy. You got a couple of minutes.
13: I like that, man. All of a sudden, I'm watching him. I'm going, man, this is great. This is just like it was senior year when we won 10 games and went to a big bowl game, and Syracuse football was back.
19: Look
13: and I could
19: excited
13: wear
19: you
13: it was
19: were.
13: Great. Yeah. Then he got cut. Now he's reinventing himself. It's okay.
19: He tries. Yeah.
13: Craziest NFL story of the day next, Fox.
20: Baby, no, I ain't trying to blow it up.
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3: In 2005, investigators in Palm Beach, Florida began uncovering a dark secret.
4: A lot of girls knew about it, and a lot of girls were doing it.
5: If anybody asks if you're over the age of 18, just go ahead and go with it.
3: There was a wealthy man in Palm Beach who was offering young girls a way to make money. That man was Jeffrey Epstein, and he had set up a system designed to bring him underage girls. Local police and the federal government would investigate and, by their count, find dozens of victims. Epstein would become one of the world's most infamous predators, a man who could have faced decades in prison but served just 13 months in his own wing of a county jail.
6: Why would you cut this deal with Jeffrey Epstein?
3: Epstein's abuse would span years and cross state lines.
7: New York, Palm Beach, New Mexico, Paris, Virgin Islands, and each one of those residences is an alleged crime scene.
3: I'm ABC's Mark Remillard, and with a team of journalists from the ABC News Investigative Unit, we've traveled around the country to look at Jeffrey Epstein and the allegations of his horror.
8: What you need to know.
9: In baseball, Kyle Schwarber hit 2 home runs in the Field of Dreams game, bringing his total up to 37 on the season as the Phillies beat the Twins 7-1. Dodgers closer Edwin Diaz blew his 3rd save in his last 4 opportunities after blowing a 4-2 lead to the Brewers. Milwaukee got the 5-4 victory in LA. The Nationals shut out the Cubs 7-0. In week 1 of the NFL preseason, the Steelers defeated the Packers 28-9. Drew Aller finished 10-13, 153 yards and 3 total touchdowns. The Cardinals beat the Raiders 27-14. Fernando Mendoza went 10-16, 97 yards and 1 touchdown in his debut. Jeremiah Love had 11 carries and 58 yards in the win. Chargers took down the Texans 27-7, wins for the Titans and Bengals. I'm Brianna Miro.
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14: A peek at the Mendoza line. Welcome in the beginning of another night of the Ben Maller Show. 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Eyeball to eyeball as we follow the paper trail wherever it takes us. Coast to coast, border to border, and beyond. On the vast and super eminently powerful microphones of FSR emanating live from the chute as we parachute in to your world, and we thank you for allowing that. 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We are hungry, hungry, hungry hippos, and we need hot

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0: 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Great reviews. Great reviews from Ben Jammin from the Bayou. The fans, the P1s say, we need more Alf and Ferdog, and all the boys say, we need more Ben Jammin in our life. We do. And I agree from Nolan's. 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It's been sliced up. The Ben Maller Show original recipe, slice and dice, cannibalized. 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I think we need like 5 minutes. 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
1: Ben Maller.
0: And right to it we go on this edition of Sports Jeopardy. And I am so excited to welcome in somebody. We sent out the Maller search party to try to find this guy. And it has happened. We go now to Lost Wages, Nevada, and we say hello to the man, the myth, the legend, our favorite homeless guy, Mouthwash Mike. Mouthwash Mike, what's going on, buddy?
5: If you want to call me Mouthwash Mike, that's fine. I just helped some people win at roulette.
0: You're going to be at the... Now, Mouthwash Mike, A, we're very happy you're alive. B, we're happy you're not in jail. And C, rumor is you're going to attend the Maller meet and greet. It's on August 29th. Will you be able to attend that?
5: Yeah. Oh, my gosh. You know what I'm going to do? I'm going to be there.
0: All right. That would mean you're attending. All right. Mouthwash Mike is one of our favorites. How many times have you swum through the Bellagio fountains? Like 7 or 8 times? It's amazing.
5: No. It's been over a dozen. I just jumped in there the other day.
0: Beautiful. All right. Maybe we'll, how about this? After the meet and greet, let's all go down to the Bellagio and watch him swim through the fountain. That'd be fun. Let's welcome Brandon from Kansas City. Hello, Brandon. Welcome.
6: Benny and the Jets.
0: All right, gentlemen. Brandon's a friend of mine. I've met both these guys. I met Brandon at the Kansas City meet and greet we did. And so, all right, gentlemen, here we go. We've got Close But No Cigar and Alumni Association. Which one do you want, Mouthwash Mike?
5: Close.
0: All right, Brandon, which one do you want, Brandon?
6: Alumni.
0: All right. I give you the athlete. Tell me the last college they played for. Your name is your buzzer. In basketball for $200, Michael Jordan.
5: Brandon. North Carolina.
0: That is correct. What is going on? Did Mike just answer
7: without using his buzzer?
0: Oh, okay. You got to use your buzzer, dude.
5: Yeah,
0: $400. I'll give you the athlete. Tell me the last college they played for. He's currently in the NFL right now. Baker Mayfield.
6: Brandon. Oklahoma Sooners.
0: That is correct. All right, $600. I'll give you the athlete. Tell me the last college they played for. From the NBA legend department.
5: Wasn't Baker Mayfield from Texas Tech?
0: I said the last place he played. All right, from the NBA, Karl Malone, the mailman.
5: No one wants to say
0: their name.
6: I don't know.
0: Why is everyone mumbling? Louisiana Tech. Louisiana Tech is the answer. You guys are both terrible, but I love you both, and that's all that really matters when we play these stupid games, so thank you for being terrible.
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22: 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And some of the worst people, horrible ideas, and destructive companies in the history of business. 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
24: The most Texas story ever.
22: There's a lot of mavericks in that story. We're going to have mavericks on the show. We're going to have plenty of robber barons.
24: So many robber barons. And you know what? They're not all bad.
22: And we're

0: Papa Joe, Brady Quinn. I'm Anthony Gargano in for the guys. Jonas LeVar off today. My brother, real quick, because I want to do in case you missed it, but I missed because of technical difficulties what you thought of Mendoza. Because I love that kid, and I just want to find out kind of what you just thought.
1: I honestly felt like, you know, Kirk Cousins going in for the first drive, it was a good thing, but at the same time, I'm watching Mendoza thinking, oh no, like he's a much better version. Like, he's bigger.
0: Yeah.
1: He's got more zip on the ball.
0: Yes, he does.
1: He's a better athlete. It's just the whole, and by the way, I know he's going to go through some growing pains, but he just seems like he's locked in. And watching those two play, you're watching him thinking, oh, man, I mean, I love his release. I love how he's seeing the tight windows.
0: Right.
1: I think he's going to be good for them. I just don't know once you get into the real live games, if their offensive line is going to be where it needs to be. Yeah. And if they have enough talent out around him yet, in particular, at wide receiver, some other spots,
0: I mean, there's nothing there. Him out. You know, that's the problem. There's nothing to wide out. You got Bowers, but man, they're thin on the outside.
1: They got my guy Michael Mayer, but like, yeah, as far as wide receiver goes, you know, it's going to be a little bit. And look, Ashton Jeanty dealt with this last year. You know, everyone was giving him a hard time.
0: I know.
1: And I think, if I'm not mistaken, his like yards before or after contact were ridiculous because he was getting hit like a yard back in the backfield.
0: Yeah.
1: So we'll see when he gets a start. I'll say this much.
0: All right.
1: That was one that I watched and go, okay, the clock's starting on Cousins. Like as soon as he gets out and struggles, you're putting Mendoza in, you're turning that page, and you're moving forward.
0: See, I was so hoping for that.
1: I wanted to make sure you know that you can stream us live wherever you have to be on the iHeartRadio app. You can catch all of Fox Sports Radio shows live 24/7 in the new and improved iHeart app. You just search Fox Sports Radio in the app. Stream us live every day, all day. 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
0: Love it. Patrick, in case you missed it, Patrick.
2: Sometimes you can't get to everything in the world of sports or entertainment. Good thing the guys are here to bring you in case you missed it.
3: All right, fellas, it is time for In Case You Missed It. And I actually got a couple for us today. And
1: Patty, these better be good. These better be good. And if you mix in a Seahawks story, I swear to you, I'm going to smack you.
3: All right, so we're going to throw that one to the last of the list here, everybody. Now I'm going to pivot to the next one I was going to do. So we have the Jaden Daniels drama with LSU with the whole, I don't want to give, you know, the number 5 jersey, or I don't want it to, I'm not giving that to another kid.
1: Hold on, Anthony. What do you think about all this stuff, man?
0: That's have you ridiculous. Seen this? Yeah, I did. It's ridiculous. Yo, dude, worry about playing quarterback in the NFL, all right?
1: Yeah.
0: Don't worry about your number in college. Seriously. Hey, off the year he had, banged up, the whole thing. What are you worried about what's going on in college with your number? It's ridiculous.
1: My thing is I can't tell if that's his mom and that's like an overreaching thing that she's doing. And if that's the case, then at some point, man, you got to tell mama. You got to say, hey, I know you love me. I know you got my best interest in mind, but this is hurting my... I mean, it's becoming a joke. Like, everyone in the entire world of social media is making a joke about you. I mean, just jokes about no one works 9 to 5 anymore out of respect to the number 5. Now they work 9 to 4. I mean, there's 1,000 things that are coming from this. So I'm with you. Just focus on where you're at, where your feet are.
0: Yeah, and he's good. Like, if he's healthy... I mean, you love his arm. You love what he sees it, right? Like, he does all that. I loved all his VR stuff that he worked with. So his release is there. You know, just worry about that. What are you worried about nonsense for?
1: Well, Patty, what do you want to get to with it?
3: So DJ Pickett, the cornerback in question, actually responded to the whole Jaden Daniels scenario. He's not budging, by the way. He was saying that he's had this number growing up as a kid, and LSU promised this number to him, so he's not giving it up.
1: Well, I think what people tend to forget, too, is this was promised to him by Brian Kelly's staff, and then Lane Kiffin honored it. So imagine taking over the head coaching job. You've got a top player who wants to wear it coming in. And then as when he gets there, it's like he's you get there as Lane Kiffin, you're like, yeah, he's going to start a cornerback for us, be really, really good. If this is what he wants, this is what he wants. Like, we don't want to tie our numbers here. Now, could they have gone about maybe the procedure of asking Jaden Daniels for his blessing and all that kind of stuff? Sure. You know, but I just, again,
4: how much is that? Like, you got to have a blessing for the dude.
1: I mean, look, LSU, at the end of the day,
4: LSU existed before and after.
1: Oh, yeah. And after. You know? And look, I get it. But there's like an unwritten thing where maybe they can say to something like, hey, Jaden, just want to let you know. Yeah. You know, no one's wore Burrow's jersey, but this kid, he's special. He might be the best cornerback ever. You know, that whole thing.
4: We need it. Yeah, you're right.
1: Yeah. And I do think there's something to, and LaVar said this yesterday. When you put on a number and it stays after you, like, people then will think back to you. Like, I remember another great who wore that number. When it's just sitting up there, you don't have that anymore. You know, like, you're not seeing that as much anymore. So I think there is a lot of logic to that thought.
0: What else you got, Patrick?
3: All right. I got one more for us since we don't have a whole lot of time. So Terrion Arnold, everybody.
4: Oh, you went Seattle.
3: Wait. He signed with a certain team that perhaps is in the Pacific Northwest. I'm not going to name names. But Terrion Arnold has signed and picked a team. It is for a one-year deal. We don't know the amount of finances there, but for 1 year, let's see what happens to a certain Seattle Seahawks. What? Who?
5: You just couldn't resist, could you?
3: Oh, absolutely.
1: See,
3: not.
1: That's a fine, Patty.
3: Yes, sir.
1: That's a $10 fine, Patty.
3: Yeah. I'll take it. I'll take it, baby.
4: Coming up, college football, real fugazi. Next. We are Fox Sports.
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13: Here's something pretty disturbing I discovered while researching this podcast. This is what it actually says on the Los Angeles Police Department website. The site states that the Adult Missing Persons Unit investigates 3,200 cases a month. And 70% of those missing people are found or returned voluntarily within 2 or 3 days. It goes on to explain, and I quote here, "Since being a missing person is not a crime, police are given a very limited role while conducting these types of investigations." At the bottom of the webpage, it gets more disturbing. There's a section titled, "What if they never returned?" And here's the official police advice. In such situations, you may want to enlist the services of a private investigator to assist in your search. If you can't afford a PI, the police elaborate, quote, Another option would be to contact the Salvation Army, which has a missing persons locator program. There is not a single sentence on the LAPD website that would lead a loved one of a missing person to have any faith that the police would properly investigate it. What the LAPD is basically saying is, if someone you love goes missing, don't overreact. They'll probably turn up, unless they don't, in which case you should get someone besides the police to look into it. All this is my way of saying, if the police took missing persons cases as seriously as they do, say, bank robberies, I wouldn't have had to do this podcast in the first place and end up chasing a violent criminal halfway around the country. I'm Neil Strauss, and you can hear the full story of To Live and Die in L.A.
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17: 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Caught. Touchdown. Jack Besh. Fernando Mendoza. A rifle.
18: Yes.
17: To Jack Besh. And the Raiders score six. Touchdown. 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
16: 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The Raiders did fall to the Cardinals 27-14. Mendoza went 10 of 16, 97 yards, and one touchdown in his debut. The Steelers beat the Packers 28-9. Drew Aller finished 10 of 13, 153 yards, and three total touchdowns.

Well, good morning. I have no idea if we're even on the air right now, but it is great to have you with us. It is Chuck Powell with you, also Anders Hurst with you. And so good morning. Welcome in on this Friday edition of the radio program as we get things started in a rather uncomfortable fashion. This is not going to help my mood, by the way. I already told Anders Hurst that life's making pretty angry here these days. The drive-in to work got both of my preferred routes taken away from me at the last second without much notice. I guess there was some warning on the way in. So scrambling to get on the air only to find out we're not ready to be on the air yet. And so here we are with you. Welcome in to the radio show. And yes, it's great to have you with us, I think.

this morning, in my estimation, as the Seattle Seahawks make a decision yesterday. A team that's on top of the mountain right now and has gotten to the top of the mountain in an amazing fashion. Short period of time, just 2 years under Mike McDonald, with John Schneider still as the head of the organization. And what did they do? They won a Super Bowl in that time. And it kind of felt to me like they won that Super Bowl in a fashion where they started to change their priorities a little bit. I mean, it's not like they ever sacrificed talent. It's just, it seemed here in the last couple of years that other factors were actually convincing them to go in certain directions with their personnel. In other words, character seemed to have climbed the list of items that the Seahawks were going to prioritize in building their roster. With every single interview we've done in the last two, and this might even go back to the last three, because if you go back to the last Pete Carroll draft, which was one of the best in franchise history, it's what gave you Spoon, what gave you JSN, and gave you another foundation upon which to win another championship and perhaps more. It just seemed like every interview that we conducted out at the Virginia Mason Athletic Center on the weekend of the draft, I mean, just one impressive young man after another. And it made you think to yourself, oh, man, they have had just a change of heart on how they do things. The days of rolling the dice on Malik McDowell with all of his red flags, those are over. This is a team that is building this in a different direction, and maybe Mike McDonald being the biggest addition to that equation has changed the way that even John Schneider is viewing who he wants to build his team around going forward, the type of player that he wants. And so seemed to be heading down that direction, and it seemed to be working with flying colors. And yet here we have, after you've reached the mountaintop doing it this way, you end up signing a guy in Terrion Arnold yesterday to a one-year deal that makes you question why. Certainly, this team seems to be flying high right now, right? You're world champions, and expecting to get more seem to be on the front end of a championship window, not in the middle, not on the back end, but the front end. So why risk doing anything to disrupt that amazing culture that we've not only bragged about for the last 2 years that they've built in such a short period of time, but is being remarkably showcased by HBO right now on every Tuesday night? And yet this is the decision that is made. And I think that that's just part of the job when you're a general manager. You are just pulled and tugged by this draw toward talent. And guys that you can get on the cheap, talent that you can acquire on the cheap. And I guess it was just too good of a deal to pass up for John Schneider to go grab Terrion Arnold, despite the fact that he has 8 felony counts against him. And it's a wonderful thing to put in a story to grab people's attention. If all 8 go against him, he could spend his life in prison. I don't think that's going to be the story. I don't think that's going to be the end result of Terrion Arnold and his legal woes at this point. But nonetheless, just to hear those things certainly gives you pause. And it makes you wonder, what is the real story? What are we going to find out in future days? Maybe it's going to be a lot less than what it sounds like. Maybe it's going to be more. Maybe this is a one-time incident in which he acted foolish and feels embarrassed and would never dare do this again. Or maybe there's a pattern of behavior. I have no doubt that the due diligence was done by Schneider, McDonald, and the Seahawks to find out if there is more to the character that would scare the bejesus out of all of us in Terrion Arnold before they actually made that signing. But the truth of the matter is that he's now a Seattle Seahawk, and we're going to find out just how big of an impact that's going to be. Somebody said something to me the other day on the text line. Actually, Ashley passed it along to me. And I found it at the time. It did give me pause, and I've been thinking about it ever since. And the suggestion was, you know, I know it sounds like a heinous crime, and it sounds terrible that

And Arnold and his friends decided to take the law into their own hands. We have laws set up for us to avoid doing this. But he said he did have his stuff stolen from him. And I would want to beat that guy, too. That was the reaction that one of the texts. And I'm not saying that I agree with doing that. I think that if you've listened to the show this week, you know that I wouldn't have touched Harry and Arnold. I would have stayed away from him. I don't.

0: their thoughts. Now, I just did a 20-minute monologue without headsets, without audio in my ears, and without any knowledge that we're even on the air. So if that wasn't great, I think I want you to be impressed that I did that, because you have no idea, as somebody that has not done this before, it's pretty much the most difficult thing to do in this industry, is to do a 20-minute segment without knowing if you're even on the air. So I don't know if we've got what's on tap. I don't know if we have anything, so I'm just going to fake that we've got what's on tap. What's on tap? And I'll go through your headlines real fast. Seahawks sign Arnold to a one-year deal. Seahawks preseason opener is going to be tomorrow night at 5 o'clock against the Dallas Cowboys. Kickoff's going to be at 5 o'clock. Greg Bell will join us at 7:05 today. Hugh Millen's going to join us for X's and O's, our first X's and O's of the season, at 9 o'clock. We'll get his thoughts on not just Terry and Arnold, but also we have to play the game, don't we? It's preseason opener of where will your eyes go on Saturday? So we'll play that a little bit later on in the show. The NFL preseason began last night. Fernando Mendoza made his debut as a Raider. He didn't start. Kirk Cousins started. Kirk Cousins going to start the opener, barring injury. He looked pretty good, though. Fernando Mendoza does not look overwhelmed by the National Football League. Then again, he's not going against starters, and he's also not going against any kind of playbook. But he did look pretty good. So did Jeremiah Love for Arizona on the other side. But the guy that looked the best last night, rookie-wise, was Drew Aller of the Pittsburgh Steelers. I hope we have some time to talk about that a little bit later on in the show. Three more games tonight in the National Football League as well. Denver at Atlanta, Tampa Bay at the Jets, and the Miami Dolphins are at the Washington Commanders. Huskies camp continues. We'll have more on that in the Ocho at 8 o'clock, and we have a lot of baseball to discuss. Colt Emerson demoted yesterday. I'm not sure why anyone would be going to extremes on this story. It seems foolish, but we'll talk about it, Anders and I, coming up at 7:30 and in the Ocho, and then later in the ABCs as well. Meanwhile, Brock Rodden has been called up from the Tacoma Rainiers, and I will be broadcasting the Rainiers game. So Riley Pay and I will have a certain topic to discuss throughout the course of our broadcast tonight. I think it's our final Tacoma Rainiers broadcast of the season. And we still have the Mariners to discuss. Did they save their season yesterday with a 1-0 win over the New York Yankees? We'll discuss. Plus, we've got your highlight, your soundbite, your preview of what's tonight. Mariners Morning After is next on Sports Radio 93.3 KJR-FM.
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8: And I'm Katie Greifeld. 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
11: Caffeine can be really good for you and help a lot of things, and caffeine can be kind of bad for you.
12: It's a drug, and in its pure form, Chuck, it is a bitter-tasting crystalline powder.
11: Naturally, it's in the coffee bean and in chocolate and tea, but it's also added artificially in things like soda. 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It's blocking that adenosine. You're going to feel alert and awake. It's got that adrenaline going, and it's rewarding you with the dopamine. I mentioned the vicious cycle, the inevitable crash.
12: Right.
11: Like any stimulant drug, and you want more of it. 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All right, how about some health benefits?
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11: They found everything from not develop Parkinson's disease to dropping your risk of various cancers.
12: Well, coffee actually is shown to reduce your risk of diabetes.
11: 4 cups a day, 50% less chance of mouth and throat cancer.
12: You should eat more grapefruit because grapefruit contains something called narigin, and it actually slows the removal of caffeine from your brain.
11: Okay.
12: So you enjoy its effects longer.
11: Nice.
12: Yeah.
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14: Here's something pretty disturbing I discovered while researching this podcast. This is what it actually says on the Los Angeles Police Department website. The site states that the Adult Missing Persons Unit investigates 3,200 cases a month, and 70% of those missing people are found or returned voluntarily within 2 or 3 days. It goes on to explain, and I quote here, "Since being a missing person is not a crime, police are given a very limited role while conducting these types of investigations." At the bottom of the webpage, it gets more disturbing. There's a section titled, "What if they never returned?" And here's the official police advice. In such situations, you may want to enlist the services of a private investigator to assist in your search. If you can't afford a PI, the police elaborate, quote, "Another option would be to contact the Salvation Army, which has a missing persons locator program." There is not a single sentence on the LAPD website that would lead a loved one of a missing person to have any faith that the police would properly investigate it. What the LAPD is basically saying is, if someone you love goes missing, don't overreact. They'll probably turn up, unless they don't, in which case you should get someone besides the police to look into it. All this is my way of saying, if the police took missing persons cases as seriously as they do, say, bank robberies, I wouldn't have had to do this podcast in the first place and end up chasing a violent criminal halfway around the country. I'm Neil Strauss, and you can hear the full story of To Live and Die in L.A.
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16: From the Fox 13 Weather Center, I'm meteorologist Abby Oconee. High temperature of 81 today in Seattle. Morning clouds, afternoon sunshine, high-level wildfire smoke. Minor amounts of smoke near the surface with air quality moderate to unhealthy for sensitive groups. Mountain thunderstorms with high fire danger.
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0: morning to you. Yeah, we've had a little technical difficulty, certainly unexpected here this morning. I mean, still to this moment, here we are, 6:31 in the morning. I have no idea if our first segment was on the air or not.
1: There are some questionable outcomes on that. Well, we're still trying to investigate.
0: Yeah, sure. I mean, hopefully we're on now. I don't know what has happened. I don't know if we were on YouTube and we weren't on KJR, but I'm led to believe that we're good now.
1: Yes.
0: So hopefully we got you. We got you for the rest of the hour. And I'm going to tell you something. One of the great monologues ever.
1: Yeah.
0: If you missed it. Sounds like everybody missed it. So I'm going to tell everybody it was one of the great pieces of radio ever done.
1: Yeah, I'm sure it was.
0: I just decided to drop F-bombs today, so I just let it rip. Yeah. So anyway, hopefully some of you caught it. If nobody caught it, man, probably the greatest take in the history of this industry.
1: Can you just go and predict the future for us? What's going to happen?
0: Yeah. I gave you all the tips of the next seven World Series champions.
1: Are the Mariners on there?
0: Let's do Mariners morning after. It is Anders Hurst and myself, Chuck Powell. No Ashley Ryan today. I do appreciate this when people sort of overreact to, like, somebody sitting out for a day or if there's technical difficulties. I get that the industry can be cruel sometimes. So I guess I do appreciate it when listeners are like, you know, when there's one, like when I take a day vacation, everybody's convinced that I've been fired or died or something like that.
1: Yes.
0: But no, all is good. Ashley took a day off today. She's getting ready for a trip next week. So she's going to be gone for a whole 2 weeks coming up here.
1: Wow.
0: Pretty soon. Anders Hurst is here today. Love having Anders on. And it is Chuck. So I'm back. We are live on the air. And look, I'm just a talky boy. When things go wrong, button-wise and engineering-wise, I have no clue how to fix it, and I have kept it that way intentionally, because I am not going to be host/engineer ever at any point in my career.
1: Smart man.
0: So, hopefully we're past whatever technical difficulties we had. If you heard me talk about Terry and Arnold, great. I think it went pretty well, even though I didn't know if I was on the air or not. And that is really hard for people that don't know. That is like one of the hardest things to do, to not have headsets on and just be talking to the dark and not knowing if it's getting out there. But we'll talk about Terry in a little bit later on with Greg Bell, Hugh Millen. We'll do it in the Ocho, and I'll try to find some time to do a shorter version of what I did at the top of the hour.
1: I like it.
0: For you, in case it was missed. But let's get into Mariners morning after. We actually have a win to discuss today. And let's be clear about something. None of the problems facing this team that led them to 9 games under .500 were solved yesterday. Nothing was fixed. I mean, we didn't produce offensively once again. What we needed and what we got was a Herculean effort from our pitchers that took the mound yesterday at Yankee Stadium a day after having given up 10 runs. Logan Gilbert was phenomenal. And then Jose Ferrer, who's been lights out, two straight appearances. Bizzardo got in a little trouble, got out of it, got a lot of help along the way by Johnny Pareda, who was terrific yesterday with challenging, which is another thing this team sucks at.
1: Oh, yeah.
0: Is challenging. And so Johnny Pareda had a challenging day. That was one of the greatest days in the history of challenging yesterday from our guy, Johnny Pareda. And then Andres Munoz, who's just, for those of you that were worried about him at the beginning of the year, nothing to worry about. He has just been lights out now for as long as I can remember. And so you didn't allow the Yankees one breath offensively last night. You choked them out. And all you needed was this one run provided by maybe the most unlikely source on the entire roster.
2: Weston Wilson, a charge. That ball is tagged to left field and gone. Weston Wilson homers in New York off of Max Fried. Just the second homer the lefty surrendered all season long.
0: Wow.
2: And the Mariners in front 1-0.
0: I said wow at the time I heard that. And I'm saying it again. Only two home runs allowed to righties all year long by one of the better pitchers. I won't say one of the best, but one of the better pitchers in Major League Baseball, Max Fried, with his 2.81 ERA even after the game. But Weston Wilson got him.
1: of all people. Like,
0: well, he's a big boy.
1: Yeah.
0: If he runs into one, he runs into one. But, man, you're a 180 hitter coming into that game. Yeah. You're only on the roster because of injuries. And even then, I'm not sure why you're on the roster, quite frankly.
1: It's true.
0: Certainly, he gave us something yesterday, and that something turned out to be enough.
1: I mean, it's the home run or nothing at this point for the Mariners. We knew this team was going to be built on the long ball. That's kind of what they did last year as well. But the fact of the matter is they can't string anything together. So they either slug and hit homers or they don't score, period. So.
0: And no one does anything else to try to remedy that.
1: No.
0: And I mean no one.
1: No one.
0: No players, no coaches, certainly not the manager.
1: Nope.
0: But it is a win. You had to, I don't know if you had to have it, but it felt like you had to have it. 1-0, the final score. You're still 8 gross games under 500 at this point. I mean, Anders and I do a podcast together during the off season, and we did a few more during the season, and then the World Cup ruined our podcast.
1: It did. The World Cup. Screw the World Cup.
0: but no, at no point from the end of last year in any of my conversations with Anders Hurst, had I thrown out, or you thrown out, like, worst case scenario, where will this team be on August 14th, 2026? I would not have come within 8 games of saying 8 games under 500.
1: So you would have said the floor would have been 500, probably.
0: The floor would have been a 500 baseball team.
1: I think I agree with you. Maybe even a little bit higher than that. I just, especially this year where we felt like, you know, you had gotten rid of a lot of the things that were struggling with you in 23 and 24. The offense felt like it had broken out. You got obviously a little bit of regression from Cal, which you can't predict, which
0: a little bit.
1: Quite a bit, actually.
0: A historic amount of regression.
1: So I'm sure not a lot of people predicted this floor for this team, but I guess this is kind of and that's where I'm wondering, like, where they were last year. Is that the ceiling of the team now, where we all thought that was kind of more maybe the middle of things, and you still had the ability to go win 95-100 games? I don't know. I don't know now.
0: Well, I think that this still is a team that is at the beginning of what should be a championship window. It didn't come close, or hasn't come close this year. And I'm not going to back off. I mean, this isn't even a credit to Jerry or Justin or John or anybody else. This is just me defending me. There's no way I'm that wrong. I'm sorry. There's no way I'm that wrong about this roster being at least playoff worthy.
1: Yeah.
0: And yet 1-0 win yesterday may have saved any chance of tracking down the Houston Astros. Here's Dan Wilson after the game.
3: Quite a ball game. You don't see 1-0 here very often, and you first got to tip your hat to the pitching today for us. Phenomenal. What Logan did there, and then the bullpen coming in to slam the door and late in the game. Logan getting a 6, and then 7, 8, and 9 in the bullpen. Like we drew it up. A tremendous job there on the mound for sure. Wes Wilson. Getting a chance, a good at bat there, a good long at bat, and getting a pitch and driving down the ballpark, and that's the extent of it. I thought,
0: that's the extent of it. As Andrew just cuts him off.
1: Yeah, sorry.
0: I've heard enough.
1: He says.
0: I don't know. I realize I'm way down the road on the Dan bashing. Maybe I'm leading the road. Certainly around these here parts. Maybe I'm the leader on that road.
1: Yeah.
0: I don't know. But I guess I'm nitpicking. I didn't even like how happy he was about the win yesterday.
1: Yeah.
0: I didn't like that. Like celebrating and laughing and hugging the whole coaching staff. Like, I would be like, all right, there's one.
1: We just lost 2 out of 3.
0: And I would storm back into the locker room and game face and... there's no celebrating anything for a long time. This better be nose to the grindstone And so I know I'm nitpicking that.
1: Yeah.
0: I know that's probably unfair.
1: And that's not his style either. Like, he's never going to be the guy to just, like, hey, okay, let's go. That's just one, you know? And like, he's kind of the guy to kind of keep, especially with a team that's really struggled with confidence this year. He's going to be the guy to build them up. But I think you're not alone in wanting him to be a little bit more, just, like you said, nose to the ground, get to work. It's that point in the season. We got to string a lot of these games together if we're going to do anything here. So
0: it's like having a miler on your track and field team that you think's going to win the state title.
1: Yeah.
0: And because he finished, you throw a party.
1: Yeah.
0: Like, I don't know. I don't think I'm going to throw a party in that situation. Yeah. All right. So series of the Houston Astros tonight. I mean, there are 40 games remaining. There's time to do it, but if you're going to take a chunk, this is it. I mean, I'm going to go ahead and categorize this as sweep or die. You know, again, mathematically, probably not necessary. But you could take 2 out of 3 from Houston, and you gain one flipping game.
1: Yeah.
0: You take all 3, now you take a big chunk out of that lead, and you have 37 games to chase down 2 more games.
1: Yeah.
0: So, to me, it's kind of sweep or die. And we will have a pitching matchup of George Kirby tonight against Peter Lambert, who sounds like a Hugh Grant movie character. Oh, it's Peter Lambert. Oh, I love Peter. He's so charming. And then Hugh Grant gives that grimace face of his where he frowns exaggeratingly. Oh, I'm here. Where's Bridget? Kirby versus Lambert is your pitching matchup tonight, game one of this series against the Astros. All right, Greg Bell will join us at 7:05, headlines at 7 o'clock. I guess I got to kind of recap that Terry and Arnold 20-minute monologue I did earlier.
1: It was so good, like you said. We got to do it again.
0: Yeah, it won't be nearly as good, I promise you.
1: Okay.
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25: Phillies launched 3 home runs into the cornfields of Iowa in the annual Field of Dreams game as Philadelphia routed Minnesota. Kyle Schwarber hit 2 of them. M's avoid a sweep, blanking the Yankees. Red Sox the same, shutting out Toronto. NFL preseason, Cardinals beat the Raiders. Steelers graded the Packers while the Chargers lit up the Texans. And the Bengals tamed the Lions. NBA, Bradley Beal resigns with the Clippers. And Jordan Spieth in a 5-way tie atop the board at the St. Jude. I'm Rob Bush.
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0: Oh, we're smoking now. It's Chuck and Anders with you today. Ashley's got the day off. Greg Bell, join us at 7:05. A lot to discuss with him. We also have your headlines at 7 o'clock as well. Hugh Millen, our first official X's and O's of the year, coming up at 9 o'clock, and all sorts of goodies in between. We did have some technical difficulties. That's the last time I'm going to mention it, probably. But it does explain. I still, to this moment, don't know if anybody heard the opening segment. But I did a 20-minute monologue, not knowing if I was on the air or not, about Terry and Arnold. Now, that's our big story.
1: It is.
0: So now I know we're on the air, and I guess I should talk about Terry and Arnold again, since there might not be another window. So I'll try to do a far convinced. I got to do a 3-minute version of that.
1: Yeah, condense it.
0: Yeah. I mean, my thoughts on Arnold and the signing of Arnold have been pretty clear. I don't do it. I think that this you've climbed the ladder to the top. You know, you're sitting on the throne here, and you did it without taking risks like this on characters. I get it. Talent wins. And that's been a motto general managers in every sport have followed for a number of years. You might have been the one organization that broke that mold, that certainly you're not sacrificing talent. You're getting talented guys in the draft and trades and free agency, and you've done a masterful job at it. I mean, Leonard Williams was considered one of the, maybe the number one overall pick when he came out in the NFL draft. And you got him because you saw talent in him. And it turns out he's an awesome teammate and an awesome human. And he had his best football left in him, and good on you. But you definitely were incorporating what a character guy that you thought he was. And that's happened in each of the last three drafts, even going back to the last draft Pete Carroll did, which set the foundation for this championship. That's the Spoon. That was the Pete draft.
1: Yep.
0: Spoon and JSN. But since that time, we've seen three drafts. I've covered them all. And every single draft, I'm like, man, what an impressive young man. Man, what an impressive young man. Just in the interview. So you've sort of broke the mold a little bit. Yes, you're not sacrificing talent, but you have prioritized character a lot more. I don't know if Terry and Arnold has a bad character. I do know the Detroit Lions, of all the teams that should have waited out to see, let's find out more about this. We've invested a lot in this guy. He's 25 years old. This is a first-round draft pick. Our secondary is what's cost us from achieving our goals the last 2 years because we haven't had, you couldn't have possibly have amassed enough depth in Detroit to take care of all of the injuries that you suffered in your secondary. Of all the franchises that would have, let's see it through, it would have been the Detroit Lions.
1: Yeah.
0: And they cut him immediately. Now, I'm sure they had the information first, but the moment the story got out to the public, they cut him the next day. What does that tell you? It's not just about the case. They didn't really like him all that much as a football player.
1: Yes.
0: They didn't like him all that much as a teammate. They didn't think he was Lions material. Otherwise, they would have waited. And for all the teams to be at the front of the line in the Terry and Arnold sweepstakes, the team that won a championship built a culture that the entire NFL is jealous over, in 2 short years has decided to roll the dice on a former first-round pick who turned out to be not that good and brings this story to your doorstep right off the bat, and we might have some character issues beyond the crime.
1: Right.
0: Why? How is the reward? Look, when we go to the movies, every single time I've watched a Jason Statham movie in the last 10 years.
1: Who?
0: Jason. Oh, stop.
1: I knew I'd get you there.
0: You sit in the theater and you're like, this guy is exacting vengeance. Somebody stole from him or tripped his grandma or, you know, tore the tags off his mattresses. And he's out for bloody revenge, and yep, we're there for all of it. We love it. And Jason Statham can kick some ass.
1: Oh, yeah.
0: But when you leave the theater and somebody parks too close to you, you don't wait outside the theater with a tire iron to beat him in the face.
1: Like Jason Statham does.
0: You know? And so I think Terry and Arnold probably watched too many movies or grew up in an area where he watched some aggressive activity like that take place. Maybe he's not a bad guy. He's not a bad guy. But he's at very minimum dumb.
1: Yeah.
0: For being a part of this.
1: A very minimum made a terrible mistake.
0: Yeah.
1: Yeah.
0: He's very minimum. We got to question at least his decision making.
1: Yes.
0: Even if you celebrate, I like a guy that goes and takes justice into his own hands. And then look at, I'm not saying that there's not something to that.
1: Sure.
0: But he at least, with that much to lose, why on earth would you do something that over the top and put yourself in a position to lose everything you have? You either didn't know the law, didn't understand that that was kidnapping. And then on top of it, I don't know if this is true or not. There's some stories out there suggesting they didn't even have the right people. So I don't like it. I'm not in the hate category. I'm not the absolutely not category, but I don't like it. I'm in the I don't like it category because I just don't feel it's necessary. That of all the organizations in sports that doesn't need to make a move like this, it's the Seattle Seahawks. But they made it. All right, Greg Bell's next. 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

0: superstition thing, she is really disturbed. Like, yeah. She needs help. She really thinks that, like, crossing her legs and wearing a bowl on her head, if Cal Raleigh gets a single, that she needs to do that every at bat.
1: And it's not helping.
0: It's not helping.
1: No, it's not.
0: It's never going to help. It is never, ever, ever going to be the reason why a play happened one way or the other.
1: Yeah.
0: You can't talk her out of it. No. And it's getting to, like, a disturbing level where I think I think at one point she comes home from work and we're all sitting in her living room with her mother. And like, Ashley, we need to talk.
1: Yeah.
0: Like an intervention.
1: Yeah.
0: We need an intervention because she is wacky. She is really... She's out in left field.
1: Yeah, I mean, next thing you know, you're going to have a voodoo doll.
0: Yeah. She's one grape short of a bunch. All right, Greg Bell here in a matter of seconds. Let me give you 30 seconds worth of headlines brought to you by Frost Brewed Coors Light. Mariners did win over the New York Yankees yesterday, 1-0 as the final score. So they do salvage. I'm so sick of saying this word.
1: Salvage
0: a win in the series. Still 8 games under 500, 5 games back of the Houston Astros, but a chance to take a big chunk out of that lead this weekend. They will take on the Astros in Houston, a team they've dominated the last 2 years.
1: Yes, they have.
0: So an opportunity. Is it sweep or die? I don't know. But win all three, boy, you can really take a huge chunk out of that lead. It starts tonight, George Kirby versus Peter Lambert. Cole Emerson will not participate in this game. He's been demoted to Tacoma. I don't know if he'll play tonight for the Rainiers, but I'll be broadcasting the game. He will certainly be a topic of conversation with Riley Pay and myself. And the rest of our headlines are really football related. I will say Vancouver versus the Sounders on Sunday. Huskies camp continues. We're going to be at Huskies camp for a couple days next week. NFL preseason began last night with a lot of rookies making headlines. Fernando Mendoza looked good. Jeremiah Love looked good. Drew Aller looked great for the Steelers. 3 more preseason games tonight. But, of course, tomorrow, the preseason opener for the world champs as the Seahawks will be home to the Dallas Cowboys kickoff at 5 o'clock to talk about that. And Terry and Arnold joining us, our Seahawks insider, Greg Bell.
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0: All right, we have two monster stories to discuss with you today, Greg Bell, but... let's get our priorities straight. You gave me a great Tacoma pizza recommendation a couple of weeks ago. Ooh. I've gone there the last two Tacoma Rainiers Fridays that I've had, but I want to be right down by the water. You got something right down by the water for me today?
3: Ruston Way?
0: Yeah, right down in Ruston Way.
3: There's the Rams down there, at least it used to be. I don't think it's closed.
0: Yeah.
3: It's been a little bit since I've been down there. Yeah, that would probably be my first suggestion.
0: Have you ever heard of Harbor Lights or Copper and Salt?
3: Yes.
0: Are those good places?
3: Harbor Lights is, yes.
0: Okay.
3: I think, if I remember, it's a little more formal.
0: Oh.
3: A little more sit down.
0: Oh.
3: I think.
0: Oh.
3: I might be wrong.
0: Yeah. I just want a view of the water, and I want to sit outside, and I want to eat a lot. So that's what I'm looking for.
3: There are a lot of the Ruston Way would be the place to go.
0: Okay.
3: But I'm the wrong guy. I'm not the Tacoma News Tribune guy who lives in Seattle. But
0: Gotcha. All right. Well, we better get into our monster stories. Pretty sure our listeners don't care where I'm going to eat for lunch today. And Anders is now nodding. Yeah, some teammate you are. Let's talk about Terry and Arnold. I would just ask the simple question: why do this if you're the Seahawks?
3: Because they obviously think he's going to be able to play. And we heard during the second Hard Knocks episode that John Schneider said Joey Lane, one of his personnel guys, had done the investigation. The team did their own investigation. They're not waiting for whatever happens in Florida. They think he's going to be able to play in the preseason while he's out on bond. He's already pleaded. I was learning grad school journalism, you don't say pled. Pleaded.
0: Oh.
3: Not guilty. Yeah, I did learn that. He pleaded not guilty. So he's remaining free on $1 million bond pending what appears to be the Hillsborough County court records. I

0: online yesterday that his next appearance at the court is supposed to be October the 5th in person in Tampa. So if October the 5th is the next hearing date, that suggests this is going to drag out a while. So the Seahawks are banking on him being able to play in the meantime. Now, what's somewhat similar, in fact, a lot similar, is what they did with the Quentin Dunbar case. You remember Quentin Dunbar when they got him from Washington Commanders, and he was in Broward County, Florida, facing charges. He was Roger Goodell put him on the exempt list, and that is a place to basically suspend a player until the legal proceedings play out. If he does that, puts him on the exempt list, he wouldn't be able to play. And then you look at a layaway situation where the Seahawks may think this eventually he'll be absolved of this or that the case will go away, and then he can play and would come off the exempt list and perhaps play later in the season. But if they have him under contract, he'd be the Seahawks instead of the whole league wanting to jump in on it. So they were trying to get in the front of line, and they got in the front of line, and now they have him, and it appears he will be signing here in the next day or two. And could be in the joint practice next week in Tennessee, which is the most extensive work that number one's first the starters do against another team in the entire preseason. That's probably the target of what they're hoping for. Of course, you got to ramp him up and do some football things because he got cut by the Lions and haven't done anything so far football-wise this preseason. But this is them showing they think this he's going to be absolved or the case will be dismissed in some way here sometime during this season.
1: Well, how good of a player are we talking about? I mean, is this somebody that, I mean, if you're going to take this type of risk, there better be quite a bit of reward in it. And so what is it about Arnold where does he play on this team and how well does he play on this team and in this system?
0: Well, he's someone they obviously scouted and looked long at. Just a couple of years ago out of Alabama, they ended up drafting the quarterback for that team, Jalen Milroe asked him about Terron Arnold before practice yesterday. He called him his best friend. So Milroe vouched to the organization, to Snyder personally, for him. They'll get him on a one-year contract with an option to keep him next year under a restricted free agency at a restricted free agency cost. And you're looking at a former first-round pick who was someone else's starting cornerback of his premium position in this pass-happy league. And the Seahawks see the upside of having at least 2 years of, potentially 2 years of low salary, 23 years old, former first-round pick to have bookend first-round pick cornerbacks with Devin Witherspoon on the other side at just 25. 23 and 25-year-old first-round picks as your two corners. That's what they're looking at. Now, Josh Jobe's still in the mix. He's been the starting corner opposite Woolen, or opposite Witherspoon, because Woolen's gone. This is the three cornerbacks that they had last year with Woolen, Jobe, and Witherspoon. They've tried Nehemiah Pritchett at that position, and I think I mentioned to you, and I know I've written in the News Tribune, that Pritchett has fallen off some with not as much time with the first team here in the last week or so. And to me, this looks like they're saying Terron Arnold could be the replacement for the unproven Pritchett in his third year, who's never really played for the team. That looks like they may be trying to duplicate what they had last year with the three cornerbacks for two spots.
1: It's grossly unfair to watch Hard Knocks and see like two or three 12-second clips. And then for me to arrive at the conclusion that it looked to me like John was trying to talk Mike into this. So I'm going to go ahead and admit that is grossly unfair. And I just say that to ask the question, do you get the impression that both Mike and John are 100% in on this decision?
0: I do, only because of what McDonald has built here in the culture. And Snyder would not just shoehorn somebody that McDonald doesn't approve of or think can work in the culture in the building. The locker room culture is the reason they won the Super Bowl, the players and coaches say. So you have to make sure the culture maker is cool with this. The convincing part, I could totally see that. The not on board part, no, I can't see that. So McDonald, yes, had to be convinced, probably talked to Milroe himself as well, probably have talked to the veteran, I'm sure. And when we talk to McDonald today, I'm going to ask him, how much were your veteran players, your leadership council involved in this decision? He's going to say probably intricately. This is risk. There's a reason why the Lions cut him.
1: Yeah.
0: There's a reason why he's facing life in prison. There's a reason for all this. The Seahawks are banking on the fact that they have intel on this, that either it's going to go away or that he'll be able to play until the jurisprudence takes its course, and that the jurisprudence may take all the way through the season. They're chasing edges, as McDonald would say. This is a pretty sharp edge to chase.
1: Greg Bell is with us, our Seahawks insider, joining us today. A pretty meaningful conversation today. Two big stories to discuss with Greg, who joins us nearly every day at 7:05 throughout the football season, thanks to the Emerald Queen Casino. If you want his coverage of Terry and Arnold and that decision, he's got all sorts of articles up at thenewstribune.com. And, of course, you can follow him at all times at G-Bell Seattle there on X. All right, well, let's talk about the other monster story then today, as the preseason begins tomorrow for the Seahawks. And I watched quite a bit of preseason action last night, and a lot of starters played.
0: Sorry.
1: Which has... Yeah, I know. I need comforted. A lot of starting quarterbacks played, in which we haven't been seeing in game one of preseasons here recently. At least that's my recollection of events. And yet, Kirk Cousins played quite a bit. Joe Burrow played quite a bit. Jordan Love even played for the Green Bay Packers. Will Sam Darnold play? And if so, how much?
0: I don't think so, and not at all. McDonald was a little cryptic at the beginning of the week, saying we're trying to figure out, we may do it. He said we may do playing time differently for the quarterbacks this preseason. And Darnold didn't play at all last preseason that I can remember, unless I'm wrong. I meant to go back and look at that, and I haven't had the time to. But I think it's the reason why they have the joint. I know it's the reason why they have the joint practice, is to give the starters the most extensive time against another team in a controlled environment. Being able to blow the whistle when a guy's closing in on the starting quarterback, for instance. So I think that's going to stay that way, especially coming off a Super Bowl, especially with so many starters returning. What is it the Seahawks need to see from Sam Darnold in a preseason game? Nothing. And you could name that for Leonard Williams and DeMarcus Lawrence and, hell, A.J. Barner, the tight end coming off of two surgeries in the offseason, you could say that for. I think that's where they're going to go. I just don't see a need or reason or prudency of doing that. Now, there are starters who they do need. Jadarian Price, for instance. But Price probably is not going to play because he's missed another practice yesterday. That's 5 out of 6 practices they've missed. The only one that he was able to be in was in the bucket hat walkthrough 2 days ago. So there's no reason to play him and risk furthering his injury in August the 15th. I would say no, they're definitely not. Darnold's definitely not playing based on what I think should happen in common sense, but that comment the other day about that McDonald made makes me wonder a little bit if they might alter that some. We'll talk to McDonald about noon today after the morning practice for. We'll see.
1: Yeah, it's interesting because you have a new offensive coordinator, and I think there's an argument out there by the lay football fan of, shouldn't the quarterback and the OC get used to one another? But then again, you know the OC is not going to show anybody anything that he's planning. So
0: right.
1: What is your reaction to the Brian Fleury, you know, role in his first ever game of calling plays, and how meaningful it is to get some starters out there and get used to them?
0: Well, I think it's more meaningful for Fleury than it is for the players, because the players are getting that every day. They're getting the walkie-talkies, and they're in the meetings with Fleury, and it's not like Brian Fleury is going to call different plays during the game than he's called during practices. The mechanics of the actual play calling, and like I've mentioned, is he going to be downstairs, or is he going to be up in the booth, and things like that, that's on Brian Fleury. That's all for him to adjust to and get used to. Sam Darnold doesn't need to be a part of that. I mean, you could just have him, you could have Fleury talking into an empty helmet with no head inside it, and that would still be the mechanics of what's new to him tomorrow night. And you don't need a starting Super Bowl winning quarterback to be on the other end of that conversation. So I think that's a little overblown to say, well, Sam Darnold needs to get used to his coordinator. Hmm. He's dealt with him every day for the last 4 months. And one of the great things McDonald talks about Darnold is how nothing changes from meetings to practice to game. his mentality, his approach, his competitiveness, his poise. I don't think a preseason game with his new offensive coordinator is going to be all that altering toward how he plays in week one.
1: So who gets the carries tomorrow night? How are they going to divide it up?
0: Yeah, I wrote about this yesterday in the News Tribune, the story that's up this morning. T.J. Harden, a guy who just got here 8 days ago, he's an undrafted running back from SMU. He got the last play of practice yesterday, the ones, the starting offense, was going in a red zone drill. T.J. Harden got the pitch from Sam Darnold from the starting offense. I'm like, what? That's where they are right now. Jones, another undrafted running back that they've got about a week ago, he'll get a ton of carries. Zealous Jones, who started this camp as a wide receiver, they were going to convert the running back to a wide receiver. They put him back to running back because of all these issues. He'll get a ton of carries. I don't expect to see George Halani a lot, maybe a little bit at the start, if that. They made their choice. They said, Kenneth Walker, go ahead, go get your money. And they were counting on drafting a running back high. They did. They were somewhat counting on Zach Charbonnet eventually getting back, whether it's midseason or not. But now that Price is injured, Jakardia Wright is injured, Emmanuel Wilson is injured and didn't practice yesterday, their coverage is pretty bare for this game tomorrow night.
1: I need like a 10-second answer to this. When your binoculars come out tonight, who are they mostly focused on? I have to ask this. I'm contractually obligated.
0: Tonight, my wife. Tomorrow night, it'll be...
1: Oh, yeah, tomorrow night. Sorry.
0: I'm teasing you. Man, I'm ill-prepared. I don't know. Let me think. I want to see what the cornerback play looks like and maybe get a hint on why they're getting Tarion Arnold. I want to see what Nehemiah Pritchett looks like. I want
1: Igbenogany. To see Igbenogany. You need your Igbenogany guy.
0: Igbenogany, he's been in the starting defense as a nickel more lately. He's been in the reserves outside corner on the second team. I want to see how they use him. I want to see what he looks like. I don't think Arnold's a plug-and-play starter because he just hasn't been on a field for a while. It's going to take him a while to get into football shape and his legs and all of that. Yeah. I've got a lot of questions about Tarion Arnold signing, obviously.
1: Yeah. Well, I think you'll cover it at 10 o'clock today is my guess. All right, well, just to bring it full circle, a powerful and influential Seattle celebrity reached out to me during the segment and says, Katie Downs on the waterfront is the place
0: Katie
1: to go for lunch.
0: I was trying to think of it. Thanks to Ryan Divish. I hope that's who it was.
1: No, it wasn't.
0: Tacoma better than I.
1: It was. I said a powerful celebrity in town.
2: That doesn't match the description.
0: easy. Ryan would know more than I, but yes, I was trying to think of Katie Downs. That's what it was when I was in Fort Lewis, Katie Downs. I mean, that's 40 years ago.
1: And Divish, by the way, just goes to dive bars. Like anything above a dive bar, he's like, that's too snooty for me. I'm from Montana. I catch my fish in the lake.
0: That is true.
1: Yeah.
0: Sit down, he probably wouldn't vouch for.
1: No. This is a powerful, influential celebrity that you know that I trust 100% his advice, and I'm going to take it. So there you go.
0: Katie Downs is a good option. Thanks for the prompt.
1: All right, Greg, thank you. We'll be listening at 10.
0: All right, enjoy the weekend. Thanks, guys.
1: All right, Greg Bell, our Seahawks Insider, a segment brought to you by the Emerald Queen Casino, also in Tacoma. Maybe I'll swing by there for a little while today. I don't think that's cheating on Tulalip. I think that's just spreading my love. All right, coming up next, Anders has been waiting all overnight. Couldn't even sleep last night.
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1: with his crying baby. 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
19: From the Fox 13 Weather Center, I'm meteorologist Abby Oconee. High temperature of 81 today in Seattle. Morning clouds, afternoon sunshine, high-level wildfire smoke. Minor amounts of smoke near the surface with air quality moderate to unhealthy for sensitive groups. Mountain thunderstorms with high fire danger.
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0: at 8 o'clock today. Hugh Millen, X's and O's at 9 o'clock today. Anders Hurst is here. Ashley's out. She'll be back Monday and then gone on Tuesday. Just picking and choosing. Is that what we're doing these days?
1: I mean, why even come back on Monday?
0: I know.
1: What are we doing?
0: I know.
1: Rookie mistake.
0: I think she just wants here to soak up all of Monday morning quarterback.
1: That's fair.
0: I think it's probably
1: first
0: what
1: Monday
0: it is.
1: Morning quarterback of the
0: yep.
1: year.
0: Yep. Yep. Anders and I, you might not know this. Hopefully you do. We do a off-season podcast together called Stove. And so he and I have had lots of discussions. I've probably had more discussions about the Mariners with you than anybody but Ashley and Bucky in my entire life.
1: Wow.
0: When I think about it.
1: I take pride in that.
0: Yeah. And we've had long ones.
1: Oh, yeah, we did.
0: We don't mess around with football when Anders and I get ready to talk.
1: There's
0: baseball.
1: No radio clock. We just go.
0: All right, so I'm just going to give you the floor right off the bat because this is obviously a juicy thing to discuss here today. Mariners win the game yesterday. They even brought Colt Emerson in the game after not starting him. But after the game was over, the errors and the inability to put the ball in play. Writing was on a wall for a team that needs a miracle to save its season, and they just didn't see Colt Emerson as the guy to remain in the starting lineup. And so he was demoted yesterday. Brock Rodden, one of my favorite names in the history of sports, has been called up to replace him. I don't know if as a starter or if that's Rivas and Rodden comes off the bench. I have no idea.
1: Yeah.
0: But believe me, Colt Emerson, as bad as he's been lately, has never one moment been worse than Leo Rivas has been this year.
1: It's true.
0: So, your reaction to the Colt Emerson demotion?
1: Yeah, I think there's kind of a duality of thought process here because you want to do what's best for him, but you also want to do what's best for the team this year in still attempting to go to the playoffs. And I think when it became clear that both of those things were to send this guy down, most likely, that's when it became the easy choice for the Mariners.
0: Great answer.
1: A lot of people could have thought that it maybe could have happened a lot earlier. And it's one thing to struggle at the big league level. Like, we see it so often. Like, Cole Young is a great example, right? Last year where he comes up and, you know, he has a couple, you know, stretches of success, but more often than not looked like a rookie. And then he ended up not being a part of the postseason run. And he comes back, and look what he's doing this year. So hopefully that's kind of the blueprint for Colt Emerson moving forward. But as a team that needs to go to the playoffs this year and is showing some urgency as of late, we'll see if you know that kind of continues moving forward in the next month or so. It needed to happen. And yes, you're right. I do think that he probably still gives you more value than Leo Rivas, although it's we're grasping at straws here for who's really giving you more. Again, it would be a little bit different if he was showing gold glove caliber shortstop, but even his defense has been pretty iffy as well. So I think they just needed to do that to get him right. They've already paid him, and it also kind of helps the team kind of get another little message sent for Jerry and Justin and Dan as those guys too that, hey, like we got to get going here.
0: Yeah. Well, I like it. I like your response to that. Number one, the first thing I'll tackle is Young versus Emerson. We were saying the same things about Cole Young at the end of last season, and I think what we're going to have is the same Emerson story next year that we're talking about Cole Young, a big jump forward.
1: Hope so.
0: Not certainly yet even close to reaching a ceiling Cole Young, but a big leap forward, and I think we're going to see the exact thing out of Emerson in 2027. As for 2026, I don't like the idea of bringing up your top prospect and then having to demote him again because it's not working.
1: Yeah.
0: But it happens in almost every single case. And so for those that, oh, you're going to ruin him. No, they're not. This was the best thing for the team. The reason that it hasn't happened yet is because JP's not healthy. If JP was healthy and ready to come off the injury list, this would have happened a week ago, week and a half ago. And not that JP's a great shortstop anymore, but Emerson obviously was pushing, and the league had figured him out, and he was looking more and more clueless at the plate and broken, and it was affecting his defense. And at that stage, even though I've been hard on JP all season long, JP was just going to be a better shortstop.
1: He would bring you more. Yeah.
0: He's going to bring you more to the table. That said, it was not a bad decision to bring him up at the time. I'll say this, just so we don't have any revisionist history.
1: Sure.
0: I was at the Tacoma Rainiers game. I was there his last Rainiers game before he got called up that weekend. And I said this on the air on Monday. I didn't even get the chance to say it on the air because he got promoted over the weekend. But when I drove away, I'm like, there was no part of me that thought that kid's ready.
1: Right.
0: No part of me. However, I was okay with it because I felt his defense was ready. And JP, I mean, I don't care what the Mariners say to defend him. The metrics, which they swear by.
1: Hate JP at shortstop.
0: Hate JP Crawford, the defensive shortstop.
1: Yeah.
0: Emerson did improve us defensively at shortstop when he showed up. Now, once that defense went away, and now you're not reliable anymore, because JP, the reason that the metrics hate JP, the shortstop, is because he has no range.
1: Or arm.
0: Or arm.
1: So, I mean.
0: Yeah. I don't mean to laugh at it, but it's true.
1: It's true.
0: But once Colt wasn't making the routine play, we have, JP can at least catch the ball.
1: Yeah.
0: And so then JP becomes a better option, but he's not healthy.
1: No, he's not.
0: And Leo Rivas has been terrible in every facet of the game this year. He's been bad defensively. He's been bad running the bases. He hasn't hit. He's been bad at challenging. He's picked stupid times to challenge. He has been a liability. So if you weren't ready to activate Brock Rodden, who's more of a utility type, he's not going to light the world on fire at shortstop either.
1: Yeah.
0: If that's the decision for the biggest series of the year so far this year. So those were the reasons why they stuck with him longer than they probably should have. And yes, just to finish the point that I was getting ready to make earlier, yes, there are some guys that are so mentally fragile that if you promote them and then demote them, it can hurt them for a while. This kid is cut from a different cloth. He isn't going to use that like, woe is me. I promise you he's going to work harder. He's going to get in a better place. I don't think we'll see him again this year. We'll see him at the start of next year, and he will be the opening day shortstop for this team, and he is going to have a fabulous career as a Seattle Mariner. But it was the right decision. I don't know if it was the right decision to bring him up in the first place, but I didn't mind it because of the defensive need, and it was the right decision to demote him a couple of weeks ago, 10 days ago. And they only stuck with him because they really didn't have another option because JP is taking forever to get off the injury list. So I don't know if we've got a better shortstop situation starting tonight. I don't. But for Colt's sake, he was so gone that you had to remove him from the roster.
1: Let's get into solution mode, and I want to run something by you. I think everyone has been extremely impressed with Cole Young's defense at second base. Is there any possibility that they move him to short, Brendan Donovan at second, where he's much more comfortable, and someone like Weston Wilson, who, I don't know, probably gives you more than Leo Rivas does at this point.
0: Well, he probably does, because at least he can run into one.
1: Exactly. Do you want to keep Cole Young at second base because that's his future with his team?
0: If it was a clear-cut, why not this solution?
1: Yeah.
0: But I don't think that's a bet. Now you've weakened yourself at second, short, and third.
1: Yeah. Yeah.
0: So I'm at least going to keep my second baseman. And his WAR, by the way, is ridiculous.
1: It's ridiculous.
0: This year, Cole Young.
1: Yeah.
0: For his defense, primarily.
1: Yeah.
0: Donovan seems more comfortable at third than what he did prior to the injury.
1: I agree with that.
0: So I think Wilson's worse at third than Donovan right now.
1: Okay.
0: So I'm going to roll the dice on this Rodden kid. He's a fighter. I'll tell you that. I've seen him play every single game that I've done with the Rainiers this year. He's a battler. He's a scrapper. I don't want to play Rivas.
1: Is he a very Ben Williamson at bat sort of thing?
0: He's got a little more pop than that.
1: Okay.
0: I think he's hit 19 home runs this year.
1: Great.
0: But he's a little guy with a fabulous name. Oh, my gosh.
1: Rodden.
0: Does that not sound like the detective in some show that you stumbled upon on TBS on a Saturday night?
1: The Closer.
0: Yeah. The Closer. Starring Brock Rodden.
1: So good.
0: On this week's episode of Brock Rodden.
1: Does he look like a detective?
0: Brock Rodden saves a nursery from explosion. All right. Well, we'll see. Again, I don't think that that's a great solution.
1: Yeah.
0: I don't know what's taken JP so long to... I mean, if he was that injured, why is he still with the team every day? Why isn't he down in Arizona getting like 24-hour-a-day
1: treatment
0: rather than sitting in the dugout every day?
1: Yeah, I don't know, man.
0: I had no idea he was that injured, but all of a sudden we need J.P. Crawford.
1: Didn't think we'd be here.
0: I didn't. Some people out there did.
1: Sure, sure.
0: Yeah, I mean, I've had a lot of smart baseball people... No, you don't. No, JP's better than what you're giving him credit for. Right now we could use him.
1: Yeah, we could.
0: Wish he was healthy.
1: Guy that gets on base.
0: Yeah.
1: It's valuable.
0: All right. Coming up next, my alarm just went off during the show, which never happens, but I did that on purpose so that I wouldn't forget to talk about this nonsense. It's next. 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
22: From the Fox 13 Weather Center, I'm meteorologist Abby Oconee. High temperature of 81 today in Seattle. Morning clouds, afternoon sunshine, high-level wildfire smoke. Minor amounts of smoke near the surface with air quality moderate to unhealthy for sensitive groups. Mountain thunderstorms with high fire danger.
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0: You'll have to forgive me if I'm a little distracted. It's because I'm really concentrating on ignoring something.
1: Okay.
0: Yeah.
1: Concentrating on ignoring something.
0: Yes. Yes.
1: Okay. It's a little oxymoronic, isn't it?
0: Well, if you know what I'm doing, and you do, then it makes total sense.
1: Yes, it does. Yes, it does. What are you doing, Jack?
0: It takes focus to ignore something as hard as I'm ignoring this thing that I'm focused
1: on. It's harder to ignore it than to focus on it.
0: You are so determined to ignore it that you have to focus somewhat on it.
1: 49451, what is he talking about? Let us know.
0: I can promise you this. It's not forced videos on all iHeart employees. I'll tell you that much. That's what it's not.
1: Okay.
0: But now that I've brought that up, I don't know if other companies have to go through this. I'm sure you do in today's modern age.
1: Yeah.
0: I mean, because let's face it, these are made so that the company itself, if ever they have trouble, they're not liable. Well, we gave them videos. We walked them through all the material that they weren't supposed to do. So you can't come after us. Don't worry. We'll fire that Chuck Powell. Don't worry about it. But, you know, it can't come back on us, right? That he hates raccoons. As just a weird example.
1: That is a very weird example.
0: Well, I mean, suddenly we found out that wrong thing to choose with Jimothy in our lives.
1: Oh, yeah.
0: But I love raccoons. I'm just using a weird example out there.
1: Yeah.
0: And they want maybe to distance themselves. I don't care what it is. Anybody that hates parfaits can't be an iHeart guy. Maybe they want to distance themselves from me. And so they put out these videos and then they force it to watch it. Well, everyone in the company, and I mean everyone, hates them with everything that they have. They hate them because they take like an hour of your time. It's like biannually.
1: Yeah.
0: We have to do like two or three of these videos and they take like hours to finish sometimes. And it's just painful. Even Mike Holmgren has to do it.
1: Oh, yeah.
0: Hugh Millen has to do it. Like, everybody has. I can't even imagine Coach being able to tolerate this. So, everybody hates them, but you got to do them, right?
1: Yep. Oh, yeah.
0: And then, all of a sudden, it's as if this last time that they sent out the videos, it's as if they said, we're going, you know what, hate our videos, huh? Put a lot of resources into that.
1: Yeah.
0: We hire people to put those together that make more money than you do.
1: Probably.
0: Yeah. They're more valuable to us than you are. And they spent a lot of time, a lot of effort. Those are really beautiful presentations. And you hate them, huh? Well, guess what? We're going to make them a lot worse.
1: And longer.
0: Longer, more interactive.
1: Oh, yeah.
0: All of that sort of thing.
1: Click a bunch of stuff.
0: Yeah. And so that's what we have to, that's what we're in the midst of doing. We got to get this all done today. There's a timeline. There's a deadline here on this. And here's the thing about it. I've been in this industry since I was 19 years old. I'm 55. I want you to do the math on that. That's 36 years in radio.
1: Ah, okay. Thank you. I'm not a math guy. So
0: I once did a morning zoo radio show, a Howard Stern type show. Where, you know, you're pushing the envelope. It was that time.
1: Sure.
0: Like Comedy Central was doing, you know, crazy comedy at that time. It was popular. Dave Chappelle comedy, South Park, you know, all that stuff was popular. So I did one of those shows where you were intentionally trying to push it to the edge without going over the edge. That was the goal that morning in the show. And so I lived on a high wire for about 7-8 years of my career doing a show like that, time of my life. And I did it without a 7-second delay.
1: Wow. That's quite impressive.
0: So we didn't even have a net. Okay. 36 years. I've never once violated an FCC code. Never once.
1: Uh oh. So there's a button here.
0: No, my point is, my point is that shouldn't I have tested out of this stuff by now?
1: Yeah.
0: 36 years. At some point, shouldn't you get like a gold star? I mean, it's painful enough to age. Like, shouldn't there be some benefits to that? Like, you should have to do these videos.
1: Yeah.
0: But I should have tested out of this by now. And instead, I'm having to go through videos, and they are so rudimentary and simple and dumb, the questions that are asked. I mean, it's basically like, They stop and pause the video to ask you, you know, about, okay, there's a scenario in the office place. Punjab has put his name on his leftover chicken salad and left it in the refrigerator.
1: And it's gone by lunchtime.
0: By lunch, Punjab finds out that someone has eaten his chicken salad. Punjab overreacts by murdering the entire morning show. What did Punjab do wrong? And then you have to answer the question. You got to go through like four or five multiple choice questions and answer the questions. Yeah. And it's usually like he should have talked with his advisor first. He should have murdered two morning shows in the building. Or C, he should not have murdered anyone.
1: A and C.
0: Yeah. And then you click C, and then you move on to the next video.
1: Yeah. Oh, you got it wrong. Yeah. Try again.
0: And it's like, Nebuchadnezzar is a Hell's Angel, but also one of your coworkers. Nebuchadnezzar, every Wednesday, rides his hog through the sports pit and flips off everyone of color while doing it. What did Nebuchadnezzar do wrong? Was it A, he didn't consult with his boss first before making racial gestures to everyone in the office place?
1: B, he used the wrong finger? Or C, he put the finger in the wrong place?
0: And we have to take time to do this.
1: Oh, yeah.
0: Without dispute. So I'll probably get in trouble for that. By the way, the next video you're going to get is going to be Chuck decided to talk about our private videos.
1: What did Chuck do wrong?
0: What did Chuck do wrong prior to his termination? He should have asked his boss if he could have commented on our videos.
1: B, he should have sworn, so it made it a much faster process to terminate him.
0: I would imagine everybody's got to do these corporate videos. Sure, I imagine it's just part of lifestyle. But we didn't, obviously, at 36 years in the business, this is new. This has only happened to me here at iHeart. So anyway, after 11 years of these things and they just keep getting worse, I couldn't help myself today. I set an alarm.
1: There you go.
0: On my phone.
1: That's what your alarm was for?
0: Yeah, so that I would remember, one, to fill it out.
1: Yeah.
0: And two, to talk about it.
1: Yeah.
0: All right. Ocho's next. 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
2: All right, here we go. 8 o'clock hour here on this Friday. Great to have you with us. My name is Chuck Powell, and every Friday at 8 o'clock, we do your 8 top stories of the day. We call it the Ocho. Used to be, once upon a time, that we did the Ocho every single day, believe it or not.
3: Yeah.
2: And then the Ocho Wars occurred, and one by one,

0: of his personnel guys done the investigation. The team did their own investigation. They're not waiting for whatever happens in Florida. They think he's going to be able to play in the preseason while he's out on bond. He's already pled, not pleaded. I was learning grad school journalism, you don't say pled. Pleaded,
1: oh,
0: not guilty. Yeah, I did learn that. He pleaded not guilty. So he's remaining free on $1 million bond pending what appears to be the Hillsborough County court records I saw online yesterday, that his next appearance of court is supposed to be October the 5th in person in Tampa. So if October the 5th is the next hearing date, that suggests this is going to drag out a while.
1: Greg Bell with us earlier. There's a lot from our conversation with Greg Bell. 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It was at 7:05. So here's the story. Terrion Arnold is facing 8 felony charges stemming from an incident where he reportedly hired men to kidnap 3 others he believed had stolen from him. Arnold is accused of then orchestrating the beatings of the men while he directed and watched from a separate location. Arnold turned himself into authorities, posted a $1 million bond, and was then released by his former team, the Detroit Lions. A trial awaits, and unless charges are dropped, Terrion Arnold is going to become a Seahawk. John Schneider and Mike McDonald met with Arnold twice in the last 2 weeks, worked him out, and convinced themselves that the juice here is worth the squeeze. Arnold signing a 1-year deal with the Hawks, and presumably, I don't think we've got the money on it, but presumably for a song.
2: Yeah, like, I mean, veteran minimum we're talking about.
1: Now, the league could still suspend Arnold regardless of court ruling, so it's not a foregone conclusion that he'll suit up with Seattle anytime soon. And when he does, he will likely be at the front of the line to start inside at slot corner. Hugh Millen will join us at 9 o'clock to discuss this story further. We'll discuss it now. It's what we opened the show with here today, most evidently. I know there's a talent here, and I certainly have room in my art for somebody that makes a mistake in life that they regrets and wants a do-over. He didn't take a life here. That said, pretty foolish to think that you could take the law into your own hands like he did in this situation and not feel that there were going to be repercussions, like you were just going to get away from this scot-free. The amount of things that you risked in order to exact your own version of vengeance here at least introduces some loose morals, I would say, and then certainly some bad judgment. I hear the argument. Somebody steals my stuff, they're going to pay.
2: Right.
1: Okay. I hear that argument. And we've seen lots of movies where we rooted for the guy who got his revenge. And we left the movie theater feeling good that Jason Statham beat a dude with a tire iron because he called his grandma and tried to bilk her out of her, you know, Social Security fund. Right?
2: Right.
1: We cheer that. We like that. There's some element to it that does feel like justice to us. There's no question about it. But there's also an element here where he might not have even had the right people. So there's a lot that's facing him. 8 counts. Potentially, if everything stuck, that's life in prison. I think we're pretty sure that hardly any of it is going to stick in the long run. I would imagine Terrion Arnold's going to be a free man at some point in the near future. And when he is, it looks like he's going to be a Seahawk. All that aside, wherever you lie on that moral ground, whether you are a high ground or a low ground or somewhere in between, it still comes down to a football decision being made by an organization that once upon a time was making decisions like talent is all that matters. And then in the last 3 years to correct some of those decisions that they made under the umbrella of talent is all that matters, they slipped from a championship team to a mediocre football team. And in 2 short years where they stressed character higher on their list, not higher than talent, but higher on their list than they've ever stressed before,

0: in terms of acquiring talent, is it really worth this? Do you really want to take the risk that this guy's a bad seed? I mean, sure, 1 year minimum contract, you cut him the moment you see anything going wrong. But why introduce this when you're flying so high, when you're soaring like an eagle right now in the National Football League? So I don't hate it. I don't hate it for the organization. They're not a bad organization. They're not bad people for doing this. And I don't know Terrion Arnold well enough to judge him soundly one way or the other. It just feels unnecessary considering how great things are going for the Seahawks organization.
1: Yeah, it just feels like there's two ways to think about it in terms of the culture side of things. Obviously, there are question marks with Arnold and how well he will fit in here. Either A, you have such a good culture that you feel like you can absorb someone like this and maybe turn them around and get them going the right direction, and adding someone of his talent would be something that not a lot of other teams would be able to deal with, but the Seahawks could, based off of what you've built. Or B, as you're mentioning here, the reason why you've gotten to this point is by getting a bunch of high culture guys. So why do anything to screw that up?
0: Mm-hmm.
1: Those are the two ways to think about it.
0: Yeah, yeah. And I think about it
1: the second way.
0: The second way. Yeah, that's the way I think about it. But you know what? Starts making plays. I see. I know how fans work.
1: Yeah.
0: You quickly forget about things from the past.
1: Position of need as well.
0: So. Yeah, yeah. So we'll talk more about it with Hugh coming up at 9. We'll also talk to him about tomorrow's big event. The Seahawks preseason opener is tomorrow night. The defense of the crown begins on Saturday. And I guess the Arnold signing proves Cersei Lannister is right.
2: When you play the Game of Thrones, you win or you die.
0: There is no middle ground. The Hawks host the Dallas Cowboys Saturday at Lumen Field. Greg Bell was on with us earlier, had a lot on this game as well. Who's playing? Who's sitting? I don't think he's got a great feel of it, even as a beat writer for this team for over 20 years now. His best guess was that Sam Darnold didn't play at all tonight, that Jadarian Price is not going to play at all because of an injury, sure. Different reason.
1: Sure.
0: And he's not, I don't think there's an expectation from Greg and him reading the tea leaves that we're going to see a lot of starters play tonight. But I will say this, a lot of them played last night for other teams. So maybe there is maybe a reversal of thinking. We only have three preseason games. Let's let it rip. Let's see guys on the field. And Anders, I mean, there's got to be something to, we have a brand new offensive coordinator calling plays for the first time. Shouldn't he at some point this preseason, and not just for a series or two, kind of get use? Shouldn't they get into a rhythm on how to call plays with his starting quarterback and his starting offensive line and his starting receiver? Shouldn't at some point there be more than just a drive to try to test that out a little bit before you get to opening day?
1: I mean, just relying on practices alone with a new offensive coordinator, we all know how, excuse the pun, coordinated everyone needs to be on this, but it's true. Having it in a game situation, even if it is just for a couple series, would go a long way. So there definitely is some value in that. Maybe not in the first game, maybe in the second game or third game, but I don't think it's just out of the question that Sam Darnold at least plays a series today.
0: I mean, we're going to have Hugh on at 9 o'clock. I promise you that Hugh wants to see Sam Darnold play some football on Saturday. That would be my best guess based on my conversations with Hugh about preseason football in the past. Well, the preseason did kick off last night, several games being played, and several rookies debuting, which is really the most interesting thing about opening week of preseason, seeing those college stars in their brand new uniforms and how they look on a professional football field. Fernando Mendoza debuted against the Arizona Cardinals last night. He did not start. Kirk Cousins did. He did not face a first-team defense that Arizona puts on the field. But I'll say this, for who he was facing, and considering it's his first time in the pros, he looked pretty damn good.
3: Put it in the end zone. Try and tie up this game. Mendoza, quick throw. Whoa! And it's caught! The Mandalorian with his first Raider touchdown, and it goes to Jackfish.
0: Is that what they're calling him?
1: The Fernandalorian?
0: Oh, I thought it could be the Mandalorian.
1: Could have been. Mendoza. Oh, yeah, either way. I just listened to that again. Hold on.
0: Yeah.
3: The Mandalorian!
1: The Nandalorian.
0: The Nandalorian. Huh. I don't know how he arrived at that nickname.
1: I don't either.
0: Oh, I guess Fernando.
1: Yeah, Nando.
0: Is he just a Star Wars geek?
1: I guess. Maybe.
0: Huh. He and Softy should hang out. 10 for 16, passing 97 yards and a touchdown. And there was a couple beautiful throws on that touchdown drive that he led. Las Vegas didn't lose the game, 27-14 to Arizona, who also showcased their shiny new rookie as well. Jeremiah Love looked good. 11 carries, 58 yards. Also had three catches for 14 yards in the game. But it was another rookie who shined last night, the brightest. Drew Aller lit it up for Pittsburgh last night. The Penn State quarterback played where Aaron Rodgers did not in the Steelers' 28-9 thumping of Green Bay. He went 10 for 13, 153 yards, and scored two touchdowns last night.
1: That'll do.
0: Now, I was not a big fan of Drew Aller. I thought he was kind of keeping Penn State back. But I kept hearing people talk about his incredible talent. And I'll say this about him. He was one of those kids, like 6'4", good-looking kid. But he, by the end of the first quarter, his cheeks would be rosy red. And you know what that means? It usually means like you've basically just got out of puberty. It does. Like your nuts haven't dropped.
1: Yeah.
0: You steal a phrase. Yeah. To steal a vulgar phrase. And so there might be something to Drew Aller might just now be maturing physically.
1: Mm-hmm.
0: And if that's the case, oh boy. Oh, boy, because everybody raves about his arm talent.
1: Going into last year in the college, everyone was like, he was the next big thing.
0: Athleticism.
1: Yeah.
0: You know, apparently good kid. But if he was a Big Ten quarterback for Penn State and he's not even reached puberty yet, think about that.
1: Quite literally.
0: maybe they got something special. Then again, it is just one preseason game.
1: Yeah.
0: Three more preseason games tonight. Denver at Atlanta. I don't think Penix is playing. I know Tua is starting. Tampa at the Jets, and then Miami will be at Washington to take on the entitled Jaden Daniels and the Commanders. Item number four on your Ocho, Huskies camp, of course, is ongoing. Scott Eklund joined me yesterday. It was my first chance to chat with the dog man, one of the dog men, about how Huskies camp is going. And, of course, you know what I'm going to ask him? Who's the talk of camp right now?
4: The guy that's really creating a lot of buzz is someone who created a lot of buzz last year. He's not even 19 yet, but he's entering his second year with the Huskies, and that's John Mills. I mean, the guy is almost 6'7". He's close to 340 pounds. His hair is down almost to the middle of his back. He's got a mullet. He looks like, I don't know, I compared him to, when I talked with Softy and Dick about it, Michael P. Hayes from the Fabulous Freebirds. He looks like that, the old wrestler. It's awesome. And
0: he's
4: such a gregarious guy, and he's got such a great personality. And you know, he did that mugging with Mills thing that he did with El Gaucho. And just his personality. And I think that's he's kind of the face of the program right now. As much as Damon Williams, because he's the quarterback, he's the de facto leader of this team. John Mills is kind of that face.
0: I think we learned a lot about Scott Eklund right there in that clip.
1: Yeah, I think we did.
0: He looks like my favorite professional wrestler. It's awesome. Well, I can't wait to see him play. He was excellent last year. Excellent.
1: As an 18-year-old.
0: I think he was 17
1: when
0: the season started.
1: Yeah, you're right.
0: 23 days till Jed Fish and the Dogs make their 2026 debut. Of course, the Apple Cup opens the season this year. I know it's strange. And on a Sunday, that's even stranger.
1: Weird.
0: Chuck in the Mornings featuring special guest host Cam Cleveland next week.
1: Hey-o.
0: Live from Huskies camp, so make sure you tune in. We're going to have Jed on and Demond on and a few others, so we're excited about that. Item number five on the Ocho. Finally, we get to the Mariners, who held off the Reaper Thursday afternoon in the Bronx.
5: There is only one God, and his name is Death. And there is only one thing we say to Death. Not today.
0: Yeah, kind of feels like the Reaper's in the clubhouse, but just keep pushing it off day by day.
1: It's just waiting.
0: Not today.
1: It's waiting until it needs to do its thing.
0: Despite scoring only one single puny run generated by a most unlikely source for offense, Weston Wilson, the Mariners pitcher, stepped up to keep the Yankees completely off the scoreboard yesterday afternoon and secure a 1-0 win before leaving New York. I'm not here to tell you that's the spark we've been waiting for.
1: Don't.
0: Yeah.
1: Don't.
0: We've fallen for that before.
1: We have.
0: But considerable fight was at least shown by the pitching staff yesterday. Logan, Bizardo, Ferrer, Munoz to snap a 6-game tough one tonight streak and keep the Mariners from falling any deeper in the standings. The 57 and 65 Mariners gained a half game last night, so they sit 5 games back with exactly 40 games to play. That's plenty of time if the M's can summon a heater. If. Sweep or die, the Mariners can take a big chunk out of the deficit this weekend. They will face the first-place Houston Astros for 3 games in Texas. Win 2, you gain only 1 game. Sweep, and you're just 2 games back with 37 fat games left to play in the season. Series begins tonight at 5 o'clock, 5:10 actually. George Kirby for us, and Peter Lambert, played by Hugh Grant, will start for the Houston Astros.
1: I don't get that joke.
0: I know, but it just sounds like a Hugh Grant character.
1: Sure, all right.
0: Oh, Peter Lambert's here. Oh, sissy, Peter Lambert's here. He's so handsome. The Mariners will not have rookie shortstop Colt Emerson tonight. He has been demoted to Tacoma.
6: This isn't goodbye. This is simply see you later.
0: Oh, I couldn't have put it more beautifully.
1: You have a better voice.
0: I have a better voice than that? Well,
1: yeah, you do.
0: Yeah, a great point. Great accurate point there. The Mariners will play the weekend series with a new shortstop. Colt Emerson was sent back to Tacoma amid his struggles. The team's top prospect heading into 2026 has had his moments, certainly, and he's going to be really good. Don't worry about that. But lately, he just wasn't performing at the plate or in the field. I don't have a problem about this. I think all the overreaction that's taking place right now on both sides is silly. They're not going to destroy Colt Emerson by demoting him at this stage. He's just not built that way. But I do not know who's going to play shortstop tonight. Brock Rodden has been called up to replace him on the roster as J.P. Crawford remains unable to play with injury. But it does remain to be seen who starts at shortstop. Is it Rivas? Is it Rodden? Does J.P. make a triumphant return at the last second? I have no idea. We are going to talk more about it later on with the ABCs of the M's. By the way, I don't know if Colt Emerson will be in the lineup tonight, but I am going to be in Tacoma tonight for Rainier's baseball. So if you want to check that out, Riley Pay and I on the broadcast. We'll certainly talk a lot about Colt Emerson. Finally, Sounders in action on Sunday taking on the... It's the Whitecaps. It's not the Earthquakes, right?
1: Correct. Whitecaps. Yeah. Vancouver.
0: For some reason, I put the Earthquakes down, but I caught it just in time.
1: There you go.
0: It's the Vancouver Whitecaps. Vancouver.
1: Damn Canadians.
0: Brian Schmetzer was on with Softy and Dick earlier this week, as he always is. If you weren't aware, because it's not on the MLS schedule, a struggling team did win its last match. It just was in one of those tournaments.
7: You know.
0: And so they asked Brian Schmetzer, are we back on track?
7: You know, we needed to believe again that we could win, you know, and I talked to him about, okay, we got the tactics here and this is what we're going to try and do, but you guys actually got to believe this. You got to actually believe that we can win. And sure as heck, the kid, Seba Gomez, you know, he scores that goal in the 4th minute. Just all the words I said before the game, they all started to believe they could win.
0: Okay, well, let's go.
1: Ted Lasso, believe.
0: Sunday at 7:30, it'll be Vancouver and the Sounders. So this will be their first MLS match in a little while. So they haven't broken their MLS losing streak at this stage. Maybe they get it done on Sunday. Tune in for Jackson and the pregame and then the entire play-by-play, I assume, by Danny Jackson and company. All right, coming up next on the show, it is the Seahawks preseason opener. And I've waited till 8:30 to ask the question that we ask before every preseason game. We'll do it next on KJR.
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0: Football.
1: All right, here we go. Preseason football tomorrow night at 5 o'clock, and we're here for it. We're ready for it. Strange thing about preseason, I guess so. It happens to me every year. You'd think I would learn my lesson by now. But I get so fired up for it. Anders, like, this is the year. I'm going to know every nitty-gritty detail about every team in the league.
2: Oh, yeah?
1: I'm going to have the best two or three deep sleepers for my fantasy draft that anyone's ever seen.
2: Deep sleepers.
1: I'm going to know everything about the 49ers, Rams, and Cardinals before we ever play them. I'm going to know the entire roster, and I'm going to sink my teeth into this. Football is back, and it lasts like a drive and a half, and I'm like, this is really boring.
2: Have you hit that yet?
1: Yeah. Okay. Oh, yeah. Within a drive and a half. Yeah, it was over.
2: was it the Raider game? Was that?
1: I mean, there were some good things. I did keep it on for most of the night, and okay. I watched a little piece of just about every game last night. But we will certainly watch every single play of the Seahawks preseason opener tomorrow night, and then we'll break it down for you come Monday morning. I mean, it's not your full scale Monday morning quarterback here on the morning show.
2: Got to warm up,
1: yeah. But certainly there's going to be a lot to discuss and a lot to break down, and a lot of players. Hopefully that show up. On Saturday that create a little bit of buzz for themselves. So we got you covered on Monday morning, and Hugh's going to join us at 9 o'clock today for some X's and O's, what he's looking for. But you got to ask the question, really, before every single preseason game as a talk show host, but certainly before the first one. So, Anders, I ask it. It's a cliche, but where will your eyes go tonight? Who are you watching? What are you watching? What are you most intrigued about as the Seahawks start the defense of their championship crown?
2: Well, the easiest answer is at quarterback with Jalen Milroe. I think he's going to get the most lead in and probably the most time. And I'm interested to see how much he really has improved, because from all accounts of anyone who's been at training camp, he's had a really good last couple weeks and looks like he might be taking some steps. So that's number one. But I'm going to do a little more of a niche answer.
1: Oh.
2: I'm going to go Elijah Arroyo.
1: Oh.
2: A guy that the Seahawks picked in the second round in 2025. It just feels like we were ready for him to fully break out. And then injuries and some other stuff happened last year. And obviously the emergence of A.J. Barner was a little bit more than we expected from him as well. I think we get a full-on breakout season from Elijah Arroyo this year, especially with former tight ends coach as your offensive coordinator in Brian Fleury. So I'm looking to see what he looks like on a football field for the first time in a long time, seeing if he, you know, is taking that next step as well. So obviously Jalen Milroe, I want to see what we got there, but there's no question that he's not going to be the starter. Elijah Arroyo could easily be your best tight end this year if everything kind of goes right. So that's where I'm looking.
1: Yeah, well, I'm expecting both of them to play pretty significant roles this upcoming year. And I think that this is where it's hard. Like last night, oh, man, the Chargers are playing. I can't wait to see the Chargers and Mike McDaniel's offense, except that he's not going to call anything interesting.
2: Exactly.
1: And Justin Herbert's not going to play, and Omarion Hampton's going to play. So what can I really glean from this other than who's leading the fourth running back on the depth chart race? That's the problem with it.
2: Yeah.
1: What I can't wait to find out is how Brian Fleury's going to call a game.
2: I agree.
1: And I think we'll get a little bit. My eyes are still going to be on. I think we'll get a little bit, maybe like how he comports himself on the sidelines, you know, see if they have any issues getting plays in, things of that nature. I mean, he's not going to show hardly any of his good stuff, but he's got to show something. He's got to practice too.
2: Yep.
1: And whether that's going to be with Sam Darnold or Jalen Milroe or Drew Locke, he's got to practice calling plays and kind of getting in sync with his offense. I would think the offensive line's got to play together a little bit tonight, if nothing else. But we shall see. But I think my eyes are mainly on Brian Fleury.
2: Yeah.
1: I mean, I can try to bring up this, like, Mike Morris. I think he's battling for a playoff spot, and sure. I really like him, and he's got baby blue eyes. I mean, I could try to pull something like that out of the fire, but the truth of the matter is I got to find out. I think the thing I'm most intrigued about when the season starts, how does Brian Fleury replace Kubiak, Clint Kubiak, and then we'll get our first taste of that. We got to see something tonight, right?
2: Yeah.
1: That gives us an indication of, you know, the way he thinks and how he calls the game. We got to get something, right?
2: If nothing
1: tomorrow
2: else.
1: Tomorrow night. I keep saying tonight.
2: Yeah. Well, it feels like tonight, you know? Yeah. You're just so excited for that preseason game.
1: Yes.
2: I mean.
1: Can't wait to keep score to the very end.
2: You know, they should have fantasy football for the preseason only.
1: We did once.
2: Really?
1: We tried it once.
2: Who do you pick in that situation?
1: Well, there were three quarterbacks, so just three of us at the time.
2: Yeah.
1: It was, you know, Bucky, Slick, and I.
2: Okay.
1: And so we did.
2: Oh, was it only Seahawks?
1: Yeah, it was only Seahawks.
2: Okay.
1: So, you know, you had to figure out which quarterback. You knew Russell wasn't going to play for more than a couple. So did you take the third string quarterback? Is he going to play the most?
2: Yeah.
1: Or did you take the so there was a little bit of strategy to
2: it. That's true. You know, and they say degenerates for gambling when you're betting on the Mac. That's a degenerate for fantasy football players if you're doing that.
1: Stepping back from it, like 9 years later, it was dumb. And not all that fun.
2: Yeah. It makes you focus on preseason probably more than you want to.
1: Right.
2: But no, I think with Brian Fleury, if nothing else, because he's not going to give you all the fancy plays, right? And even I think you won't really have a good sense of his cadence for a play caller. It's going to be very basic stuff. If nothing else, I think what you said is good, is what I'm looking at with him is the logistical stuff, like getting plays in, the communication to Sam Darnold or whoever's playing quarterback, look confused, like look over to the sideline three or four times, like, what are you calling? What's going on here? Like, I'm curious to see how seamless he fits in to this kind of system that obviously was humming last year. Yeah. So, again, we won't be able to really tell what level that's going to be at until the regular season kicks off, but it's still going to see the first time what he looks like, you know, calling plays, how confident he looks, and, you know.
1: Well, and if not plays, I mean, he's not going to reveal his best plays, his favorite plays, but formations.
2: Yeah.
1: I mean, doesn't he have to get the offense and a feel for, like, if they're going to do more fullback this year, are we going to see more fullback tonight? Are they going to do, if we're going to do double tight, Barner and Arroyo are both going to have good seasons this year, are we going to see, even if it's not Barner and Arroyo, if it's, you know, Saubert and
2: Brady Russell.
1: Am I forgetting about? Well, he's probably going to have to play fullback for Utes.
2: Yeah.
1: Even if it's not not Arroyo and Barnard, will we see more double tight end? I mean, what will look different?
2: Right.
1: What will look different about it compared to what we've seen? Will we be able to tell?
2: Yeah.
1: We'll be able to tell that difference. So that's what I'm going to look forward to. All right, coming up next here on the program. Well, it is a big series this weekend. Do I go as far as saying sweep or die? Is that what the Mariners are up against? We'll talk about it on Sports Radio 93.3 KJRF.
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0: All right. Good morning. It is Chuck and Anders Hurst with you here today. Ashley is out of just looking up one more thing. There it is. There it is. Now I know. Now I've solved all of mysteries.
1: Oh.
0: Yeah, it's over. I'm done. Done with life.
1: Excellent. Done with life.
0: I had one last question I wanted to know, and I figured it out during the break, so that's it. I now have all the codes.
1: The launch codes?
0: Yeah, can't share anything with you now, Anders.
1: Is that what you mentioned on the first segment that no one heard?
0: Yes, exactly.
1: You shared the launch codes?
0: I solved all of the world's problems in the first segment, and no one heard it. all right, we do have a problem. By the way, I do want to mention this.
1: Okay.
0: We did not plan this. People that tune in on YouTube are probably thinking, hey, is Kraken making an announcement today? Anders and I both showed
1: same
0: up
1: hat.
0: In the same exact hat today.
1: Although I have the black and white one, you have the navy and light blue one. Still, the same logo. It's great.
0: I don't wear hats a lot. I have been a lot lately. Yeah. I don't know why. Yeah, I grabbed the hat. And sure enough, Anders and I have the exact same hat on today. We're matchy-matchy.
1: We are.
0: All right, let's talk about the Mariners. All right, so is it sweep or die this weekend? I mean, there are 40 games remaining on the season. You are 5 games out. Mathematically, of course, that's not the case. Yeah. There would still be time to come back from anything. But shudder at the thought of being 6 back or 8 back.
1: Yeah.
0: Because you're one or the other if you lose the series. But the idea of being 4 back versus 2 back, man, that seems like that seems chasmic. Like the gap between that seems just so enormous. Like momentum shifting at that stage. So does it feel that dire to you? Because frankly, it does to me.
1: Yeah, I mean, to me, I guess my follow-up question to that would be, do you think like 82-80 gets the playoffs?
0: Good.
1: Is it AL West or bust? Are you looking at the wild? It just feels like there's too many teams to jump in that wild card. There's 7 teams for one spot.
0: You go on a heater, you can win either one.
1: Sure.
0: You can get in the wild card.
1: Sure.
0: But and they've done this before.
1: Yes, they have.
0: At times in the last 5 years when they looked as dead as could be, and suddenly they summoned their best stretch of baseball out of nowhere. They've done it. They've done it under Dan.
1: Yeah, they have.
0: So it's not only is it not impossible, it's not even out of the character.
1: Right.
0: Of the Mariners here in the last few years.
1: So it is for it this year's Mariners.
0: So, yeah. But we're not done with the season.
1: Sure.
0: So if you go on a heater, you're in both races.
1: Yeah.
0: And you will probably overtake one, if not both.
1: Right.
0: But let's see the heater. And what I'm talking about is not 6 out of 10.
1: No.
0: I'm talking about 11 out of 12. That's what I'm looking at. It just doesn't look like they're capable of that.
1: It doesn't.
0: But certainly they are.
1: Yeah, I mean,
0: there is a world where that does exist.
1: Win 3 series in a row. Like they've only done that once this year, and it was during their 8-game winning streak. They've only won 3 series in a row once this year.
0: Mm.
1: That tells you how hard it has been for this team to play a stretch of good baseball. I don't think 3 series in a row is all that like
0: impressive
1: or like just out of this world hot. It's like, good teams do that pretty frequently, right?
0: They'll tell you win one series.
1: Yeah.
0: Just that's all they can focus on.
1: It's true.
0: To get it going. And I think that does keep you in the race.
1: Yeah.
0: Win 2 out of 3 from the Astros this weekend.
1: Yeah. You just got to keep
0: sweep
1: doing that.
0: Them, though.
1: Yes.
0: Sweep them, and all of a sudden, you've seized all the momentum back in the division. That will mean that you have won 10 of your 11 games against the Astros. You've already won the tiebreaker.
1: Yeah, you have.
0: Against Houston.
1: Even if you get swept this weekend.
0: You know, you'll lose it against the Rangers, if I remember correctly.
1: Yes.
0: But yes, you already have won the tiebreaker. You've beaten them 7 out of 8 games so far this season. And it has been a team that has dominated. But this is also not the same team.
1: Correct.
0: And this is what we should have realized at the beginning of the year. Yeah, the Astros looked down, but there were some reasons for that. And let's face it, pretty good winning culture there. Whether they cheated or not, at one point, and however long they did it, they were also good at playing baseball, and they just established a winning culture, and it was hard for the Mariners to overcome that until they finally did a year ago. Now they seem to have their number. Let's hope that continues into the weekend. But we should have known they weren't just going to fade away.
1: Yeah.
0: They have not. When we started the last series, which we won 3 out of 4 against the Astros, they came into that series with a 16-25 record, and we took 3 out of 4. Well, they went they finished at 17-28. So they were 11 games under 500. That was on May 14th. Since that time, Josh Hader has come back. He got back on the team on June 3rd. We didn't face him.
1: Right.
0: Hunter Brown, we haven't faced him. He's back. He came back on June 16th. And since that time, Yordan Alvarez has turned into the best hitter in the world, like better than Judge, better than Ohtani.
1: And if I remember correctly, he wasn't in that series either.
0: Might be right about that.
1: I don't think he was.
0: Might be right about that. But he's chasing a triple crown, though.
1: Oh, yeah.
0: He's 322 batting average, 35 home runs, 87 RBIs. You know, I love the phrase. The person that I heard give it first was Dan O'Dowd, the aircraft carrier.
1: Yep.
0: That's an aircraft carrier.
1: Big time.
0: That's the definition of that. And it makes up for a lot of flaws. We saw it with Cal Raleigh a year ago. And we can see how much a team can tumble without having that once you get used to having that.
1: Exactly.
0: But Alvarez has pretty much just said, get on my back. And then the pitching has gotten better because they've gotten healthier as the season's gone along. Cam Smith's gotten better as the season's gone along. He's been a little bit hot. But it's really those things. And it has completely turned them around. Again, they were 17-28 back on May 14th. And suddenly, they are atop the division right now. And they have, in the second half, gone 15-6. Over a stretch of 21 games while the Mariners were floundering, the Astros were getting well and they went 15, including going 11-1 over a 12-game stretch. That's the kind of heater that we need right now. And hopefully it started yesterday. It doesn't have to start today. Hopefully it started yesterday.
1: Right.
0: Hopefully we've already got it going. But I don't know, Anders. I don't know if just taking 2 out of 3 certainly keeps hope alive. But if you want to feel like they're back, if you want to feel like 37 games to go, we got a really good chance here. Take 3 bites out of the Astros and put yourself in a position to be 2 games back with 37 to play.
1: Yeah. I mean, it also depends on how it looks for me, because if all of a sudden, like, we see the August Julio that we've seen in 3 of his 4 previous seasons, then that's a huge thing. If you see some dominant starting pitching, and I mean like yesterday Logan Gilbert dominant, right? Not just like, okay, you got 6 innings, 3 runs, you gave us a chance, but I mean like all you need is 1 run, we're gonna win, like we saw yesterday. If we see that kind of stuff, that's where I feel like this team can take that next step.
0: Nothing got fixed yesterday, nothing healed other than that you had 4 pitchers step up and play great. All right, Hugh Millen's next. X's and O's, our first one of the football season on Sports Radio 93.3 KJR FM.
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5: Hey, you know how the world's kind of in a real scary place right now with the horrible stories we hear about every week? I'm Robert Evans. I'm a journalist, and I cover the international fascist movement. And in 2019, July of that year, I decided to do something a little bit different. Instead of covering horror, I wanted to go look for hope. And I found it in a place you might find kind of unlikely, northeastern Syria. The region I visited is known as Rojava, and when the Western media covers it, they mostly just refer to these people as the Kurds. Since 2013, a loose alliance of revolutionaries over there have been fighting to not just drive back ISIS, but to establish something of a utopia, an egalitarian, feminist, eco-conscious community in a place that previously had known mostly war and terror. In the Women's War, I'll take you to this place, and I'll introduce you to the revolutionaries fighting to build it. 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Follow me as I travel to a land of war and hope, a place trapped on the edge of utopia and oblivion. I'm Robert Evans. 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

Chuck Powell and Anders Hurst with you. We roll into our final hour here on this Friday. Good to have you with us. 9 o'clock segment. ABCs of the M still to come your way. One last thing to close us out for the week. But right now, it's the first episode of this season officially of X's and O's with the QB1 himself.

0: as you do about the Seahawks. Film study. You well, grab one, we'll put a picture up on the internet, and then you tell us the highs and lows of that experience.
1: Well, I a lot of my fraternity brothers enjoyed our time as red-blooded American boys in college. I'll just leave it at that.
0: We'll leave it at that. We'll leave it at that. Yeah. All right. Well, let's get into it. Of course, before we start talking preseason, your thoughts. I'm sure everybody's interested in the decision to go after, sign, and include on this world champion team, Terrion Arnold, considering his circumstances.
1: Well, I've done all of my discussion before just kind of explaining from the Seahawks perspective, you know, the idea of, okay, you know, the corners are arguably the weakest or most shallow position group on the Seahawks, and that if there's football character, I kind of did it from the perspective of Seattle. And by the way, I'll say this. I as a Seahawks fan, and I'm putting air quotes as an analyst here, I would not trade John Schneider for any other GM in the NFL, nor would I trade Mike McDonald for any other head coach. That is honest and sincere. There's a part of me that has to just say, hey, defer to them. But I don't think that they are inerrant. Nobody is. Nobody's perfect at their job. I'm concerned that they might be making a mistake, is my opinion. Mm-hmm. Because, you know, all the arguments for why you would get a really good corner are kind of what I've alluded to. But now let's put Terrion Arnold under the Klieg likes. Since this news has broke, I watched with the coach's tape every single pass play of the Detroit Lions from last year that he was on the field, every single rep. And now he got better throughout the season, but let's just talk about him as an athlete. He's 5'11 and 3/4. That's good. That's good. You know, it's remarkable how many corners are right at that 6-foot level. He's at the 55 percentile. His weight is at the 35 percentile. Is 100 under 190 pounds at the combine at 189. His 10-yard split, 1.44, doesn't really get you. 53rd percentile. 40-yard dash. Below the median, 4.51, 43rd percentile. Now his jumping gets up there. His three cone was drilled. The quickness was 93%. So there's some aspects of him, but as an athlete, he doesn't really wow you. Then when you watch the tape, okay, he played left corner 133 snaps, right corner 112, in the slot 66. So mainly an outside corner. And what I see from my notes, first thing I say, man, the Lions play a lot of man to man. And then I just, after having watched all that, I went back, look at the stats. The Lions were second most in man to man in what's called cover one in all of the league. Cleveland Browns were number one. So, Seattle, by the way, 27th. In cover one, which is man to man and a free safety. But I like him in press coverage better than off coverage. I think that there's a physicality to him, almost, a drawing penalties type. He has contact after 5 yards, but there's a physical nature to him. I think he's really good, defending the goal ball. But I think that there's some technical aspects of his transition. When he is trying to change direction and mirror and shadow through the break point, an in-breaking route or an out-breaking route, I think he has wasted steps. There's always a frame where if you go frame by frame where his legs get really wide, the best corners, if you can imagine standing just with your feet just a little wider than your shoulders and then tying like a belt or a rope or something to your feet, the best guys whether they're in press coverage or where they're in off, when they make that transition to change direction, their balance, their body control, their feet are underneath them. And I feel like his feet get wide and it creates a little, what we call separation bubble. And I'm just analyzing this as if, okay, I'm a quarterback. We're playing the Lions this Sunday. How do I feel about number six? That's his jersey number. Number six. Does he spook me? Do I want to go, where can he be beat? And I, you know, an in-breaking run.

0: routes. I think that there's a portion there right on the break. If you throw on the break, you're going to have separation against this guy. I think in off coverage, he's too conservative. I think he's got a better athleticism. Like, he gives too much separation right from the jump, whether he's in a back pedal, which is usually when he's in the slot. We don't see that, but mainly his off coverage is when he's in the turn. What does that mean? You're playing outside leverage and you're turning and you're outside. You're closer to the sideline than the receiver. You're trying to see the receiver and the quarterback in your vision. And he's just giving too much ground. And his response, I think, is just not elite. I'm looking here. I'm going to throw on this tape. I'm saying if this guy's worth this,
1: right?
0: I had to feel like, oh, whoa. Mm-hmm. You know, I mean, here's a guy that I looked at Pro Football Focus after I watched every tape and wrote my notes down or watched every play. So I'm not influenced by whatsoever, but it is interesting to note, out of 109 qualifying cornerbacks, his coverage grade was 88th out of 109. His total defense grade was 92nd out of 109. That includes his run support. I think he's pretty physical in the run support. But he's not Witherspoon. If people have mentioned that, his passer rating against 88.6, that's 43rd out of 109. Okay, middle of the pack. Here's one: yards per coverage snap. This should be a low number. You're replacing Reek Woolen, who went to the Eagles, who had 0.6 yards per cover. That was tied for second out of 109 qualifying quarterbacks. Terrion Arnold at 1.7 is tied for last.
1: Hmm.
0: There's three guys at the bottom of out of 109. So there's some statistics to support my overall a kind of evaluation of just like, okay, good player. Like, if you told me there was no issues and Terrion Arnold is available for cheap, sure.
1: Right.
0: Do it.
1: Right.
0: Do it. Absolutely. He'll probably start. But he's not, like, to me, I don't know. I was expecting more of a shutdown than I saw.
1: Yeah. I mean, the Lions didn't get where they wanted to go, Hugh, the last couple of years because they ran out of defensive backs. If there was ever a team that would have, let's let the process play out here. If he was any good, I would think it would be the Detroit Lions. And they cut him like the moment the story was made public. So to me, there's a little bit of writing on the wall. I think the Lions do have a clue, unlike past Lions front offices. Think they actually do have a clue, and for them to run away from this guy as quickly as they did, that was a red flag for me as well on this.
0: Well, when I think that's a fair point. Now, one could counter that and say, because it happened with the Lions, that they have to make the statement, you know, that if Arnold was playing for the Seahawks, you got to drop him, type of thing. But I think your point is compelling in the sense that they know what value he brings as a player, and then is there a football character that he brings? You know, to me, that this makes sense for Seattle in the following way: if his football character is outstanding, and it is possible to have great football character, a guy who's a competitor, great teammate, practices hard and what have you, and does everything and interacts well with his teammates. And then he plays well. I think the world of Carl Scott, the secondary, the defensive pass game coordinator for the Seahawks. I am stunned that he is not a defensive coordinator thus far in the league. Hmm. And you know, I give a lot of credit for Reek Woolen. Hell, when Reek Woolen got drafted in the fifth round, and I got to come on a Monday and talk to Chuck Powell on KJR and give my assessment of all the guys that just drafted, I'm saying, here's a dude that got benched in his last game at Texas San Antonio, not Texas Longhorns. he gave up two touchdowns and came within a foot on a slant route of giving up three touchdowns. He got benched in a bowl game. against Bailey Zappi. And like that never happens. And I'm saying, wow, this is a project of all projects. Next scene, he's a rookie. Damn near, didn't he make the Pro Bowl as a rookie? So I have a lot of faith in Carl Scott. And as I'm talking about that technique, the footwork in his transitions, Seattle may be able to do something with that. And Seattle may be able to do, you know, have identified he's got very good football character, and this could work out. But, you know, what I'm concerned about is the players feel about, you know what the players feel about themselves when they hear their head coach say, we are warriors in the garden. What does that mean? We will drop at drop hat and freaking battle anybody at any time. We will put a freaking sword through your neck if we're going to war right now. But we're going to be citizens in the community, and we're going to be husbands and fathers.
1: Yeah.
0: And Mike McDonald is the one who's selling that. And then they believe that's who we are. And and all of a sudden the endorphins, the, you know, the positivity about who we are, what is our identity? And, you know, one guy like this can change a narrative about how people feel. I don't know. It's just, I don't see enough of on the tape to make this worth this. And, you know, my times, this is about the fourth time I've had to comment on him. And before it was always, well, this is why it makes sense. That was before I put it under the tape.
1: Mm-hmm.
0: And, so since yesterday afternoon to this morning, I don't know.
1: That's great stuff.
0: Not a fan of it.
1: I'm not either.
0: You're not going to get me pull off Mike McDonald. Absolutely love this guy. Arguably as good, you know, just as likable, as anybody who's ever coached in this city for any team. So you're never going to pull me off that. And I probably feel close to that strongly about John Schneider.
1: Mm-hmm.
0: So I will defer. I will bow to them, but I didn't like what I saw on the tape based on what we're having to deal with.
1: Great stuff. Hugh Millen, QB1, joining us right here in the mornings. All right, so in our last 5 minutes or so, do you want to get your thoughts on the preseason game tomorrow? Let's start with quarterback. Greg thinks that Sam's not going to play at all. I ask you this every year. Should he? He's got a brand new offensive coordinator. Should the starting quarterback and the starting unit be out there for at least a few snaps all three preseason games this year with Brian Flurry?
0: Well, if I'm driving the bus on that, then driving in the seat, you know, I got a lot of people riding shotgun, including Mike Holmgren and many others. Or probably Mike's driving and I'm in shotgun with him. He thinks that starters should play more. I think starters should play more. You know, there's the added component of Flurry. It's not like the nucleus of this team has been together for 5 or 6 years, like the Chargers with Fouts and, you know, and right. And Winslow's been there forever. And Jefferson's been there forever. And
1: Charlie Joyner.
0: Yeah. You know, you're still talking about a quarterback in his second year with the group and a new offensive coordinator. And so I would play him, but I understand that's not kind of how it's done. But you know what? If you go back to the first preseason game a year ago against the Raiders, I mean, if you love football, Josh Jones, I'm watching the tape and I'm like, who the hell's 74? How did this go under my radar? Like, and I had to look it up and it's, oh, Josh Jones, we got him from the Ravens. Oh, I didn't know. And then I remember saying to you that this guy looks like the best backup tackle we've had.
1: Yeah.
0: In the last half of the, do you remember that?
1: Yeah. You repeated it a few times. Yeah.
0: And he ended up having to play against the 49ers and, you know, last couple games of the year in the division winning game in week 18. Jalen Sindel played 40 plays. Elijah Roya played 36. Torrey Horton, 29. Jake Bobo, 29. Drake Thomas played 55 plays. And Ty Okada played 48. So, why am I listing these guys? These guys are guys that have to contribute to the varsity. And in some of the cases, like Thomas and Okada, they really made their imprint. They announced themselves.
1: Yeah, true.
0: Beginning in the first preseason game. So if you're just a casual fan, you're probably not going to want to watch. But if you really love the Seahawks, you watch tonight, somebody, there's going to be stories. And it may be just backup guys, you know. I mean, Bobo caught a touchdown pass in the NFC Championship game. You know, he got a long look at him in game one. So, somebody in the game Saturday, and more than one, is going to have a key part in the regular season and the playoffs for this season. We just got to find him.
1: Yep. Anybody in particular you've got your eye on? I think I have to ask you that before the first preseason game, or any area of the team that you're most particularly interested in seeing for the first time?
0: Well, a lot, but I know we're getting up against it. You know, I'll start on the defense. Bud Clark, very interested in, you know, they started him off as a back half safety in first few days of practice. They've moved him up closer to the line of scrimmage. I want to see if he can be a guy, you know, a nickel guy, that you can leave Devin Witherspoon outside and instead of having to drop him in those dime packages in the Super Bowl. There's 36 or 37 plays, which was the most in the season. And in those packages, Witherspoon's been a slot guy. So can Bud Clark assume that inside, or is he more of a Kobe Bryant back half guy? So Bud Clark would be my number one on the defense. Nice. On offense, sorry, I got to default to Jalen Milroe. It's a petri dish, guys. It's here Jalen Milroe has every quality that you want, what he exhibited at Alabama, what we know of him, except the biggest weakness on his scouting report are the two elements that are most important to quarterbacking. your decision making, which can be simplified to throw it to the right guy at the right time. And then your dynamic accuracy, you're throwing to moving targets. You're not throwing to a baseball glove like a pitcher. You're throwing to moving targets. How does the brain, to use an aviation term, how does the brain vector where I'm throwing out ahead of a moving target? That is not just about mechanical accuracy. That's a right brain, creative side of the brain. Remember, the left side does the math and the analytics. The right brain is the visual, creative side. It's a dynamic accuracy is a right brain function in addition to the mechanics. So can he throw it to the right guy at the right time with accuracy? That's the non-negotiables of quarterbacking. He has all the other stuff, the athleticism, the leadership, the toughness, the strong arm, you know, but you don't have to have those components to play quarterback well. You have to throw it to the right guy at the right time accurately. Nobody has ever been successful at the position without doing that. Those are the non-negotiables. And so that'll be on display tomorrow to see if he's made any improvements.
1: Well, enjoy. I will as well. And you and I will discuss Monday morning. How's that sound?
0: All right. Hammer down. Enjoy. Right.
1: The great one. The QB1 around these hero parts. That's Hugh Millen joining us here for his first X's and O's segment. Great stuff. Love the breakdown of Arnold. Yeah. And then
2: I like the framing of that from you there.
1: Yeah. Excellent stuff from Hugh, which we typically get. All right. Coming up next. I haven't done it yet today. If you've been keeping score at home, I love when people keep score at home of the show.
2: Oh, yeah. They have the little scorebook, just like, you know, for baseball.
1: Right, right. Now the broadcaster always says, oh, I love when they keep score.
2: Yeah.
1: You know, a lot of people, thousands.
2: What was our E5 today?
1: Yeah, thousands of people keep score of the show every day. You might have noticed, since you are keeping score, we haven't done the ABCs yet. I got you covered. I got your back. Right. It's next. 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
10: 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I'm Ed Helms, host of Snafu, Season 2, Medburg. 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
19: Just before midnight on Saturday, February 19th, 2005, Danielle Imbo and her friend Richard Patron left a crowded Philadelphia bar. The two 30-somethings planned to walk to Richard's truck and drive home, but they never made it.
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22: No one had a motive to kill them.
19: Those same questions frustrated law enforcement. The FBI called it murder for hire.
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23: 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One of them was the target. The other one was wrong place, wrong time.
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20: You're right, it could be. But it also could be something your son did, too.
22: 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No one.
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19: What happened to Danielle and Richard?
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19: I'm Andrea Gunning. 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
20: I just want some peace for my sister's soul, and I want some peace for my mother.
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2: From the Fox 13 Weather Center, I'm meteorologist Abby Oconee. High temperature of 81 today in Seattle. Morning clouds, afternoon sunshine, high-level wildfire smoke. Minor amounts of smoke near the surface with air quality moderate to unhealthy for sensitive groups. Mountain thunderstorms with high fire danger.
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0: All right, time for the ABCs of the M's. Every day we go through the alphabet. The alphabet is our guide through a Daily Mariner segment. And yeah, it's more than crunch time. It's crunchy time.
1: It's not creamy time. It's crunchy time.
0: Oh, no. It's crunch time. That's for sure. Crunchy, crunchy, crunchy time. All right. We left off with the letter D. I think there's one topic that we haven't broken down enough here today. I was going to do a little bit more on it in the Ocho, but we ended up having to run out of time there. So D is for demoted. Cole Emerson has been demoted from this team. Do you think it was the right decision?
1: Yeah, I think it is the right decision. It probably, if you're looking at an ideal situation, would have happened maybe a few weeks ago. But as you have astutely pointed out a few times on the show, they didn't really have any other options.
0: Yeah.
1: Anybody's
0: racing to have Leo Rivas be our shortstop. And as much as I love the name Brock Rodden.
1: Yeah,
0: love that name. And he's a good baseball player.
1: Sure.
0: He's going to go through the same welcome to the majors growing pains that Colt did, and maybe provides a little bit of spark, but he's going to go through the same torment and torture that every young baseball player that has to face the elite pitching in the world has to face. So, I mean, ideally, JP's healthy and back, and you and I have both been critics of JP now for a little while, but with Colt not playing well defensively, not making the routine plays, like, JP's an upgrade over that at this stage in Colt Emerson's development.
1: Yeah, you know, it's a little rough for Colt, and I still like, and again, you've mentioned this a couple times too, I still believe he's going to be a good player for us in the long term. This has nothing to do with his long-term outlook. Oh, they shouldn't have paid him. Oh, look what happens. No, that's not this discussion right here. But when you are hoping in this year, 2026, wishing that you had JP Crawford healthy, that tells you something about how he's playing at this point in time. We were hoping that it would kind of turn into, and we talked about it before the season, where Colt Emerson would have outplayed J.P. Crawford for that position.
0: Yeah.
1: That hasn't necessarily...
0: I think initially was.
1: He was, yes. Yeah. But over as time has moved on and pitchers have adjusted to him, he is striking out at an enormous rate at this point, kind of chasing everything. There's very many three-pitch strikeouts with him. So, I think it's time. And especially for his sake, go and finish the season in AAA, get an offseason, and take the Cole Young blueprint and come back stronger next year.
0: Yeah, and E is for Emerson. So just to continue with the conversation, I wanted to talk about the man, the young man that is Colt Emerson. And so, yeah, I think it was worse on him. For all of those that are worried about his delicate, fragile state of mind at age 21, I mean, Mike Trout failed his first time seeing Major League Baseball. Mike Trout floundered. Hey, fish references.
1: There you go.
0: Floundered for a couple of years until he found the bass in his game. That second year, then he took off.
1: Became a whale.
0: Look, Jared Kelnick had a problem between the ears. Jared Kelnick, I think, did struggle with, I should be in the majors when he was in the minors. And then when he got in the majors, why am I not hitting? I'm going to kick everything and I'm going to worry every single at bat. And then when they did demote him, there was some worry of like, how's he going to take this? You don't have to worry about that again with Colt Emerson.
1: No, I think every interview that we've heard from him, this guy's the right frame of mind. He's going to put his head down and go to work. And, I think it starts with the defense for me. It's very similar to catcher in that aspect. Like,
0: if he was just making all the plays.
1: Great.
0: You live with 197.
1: Exactly.
0: Occasionally run into one.
1: Right.
0: When you are on base, you run them well.
1: Right.
0: But when he started floundering, he was already inside his own head. It was going to be worse for Colt Emerson to keep him failing at defense.
1: For sure.
0: The way that he was, than it is to go reset yourself. There's somebody there with the arm around him everywhere he turns right now.
1: Yeah.
0: Pointing out to him all the great baseball players. They're not all Ken Griffey Jr.
1: Sure.
0: All the great baseball players that may have taken the league a little bit by storm, then found out how hard it is, and now we just reset. Don't forget, 21 years old, for goodness sake. But he has matured beyond his years, and I truly do believe we're going to see Colt Emerson 2027 take just about the exact leap forward that we've watched Cole Young take in 2026. We're saying Cole Young did not make the postseason roster, if you remember, last year. He played a lot of baseball last year, but he was struggling so badly at the end, we couldn't even put him in the lineup for the stretch run and for the playoffs.
1: He's been one of your best players this year.
0: And this year, arguably your best player.
1: I mean,
0: he's in the conversation. So I think they are built very similarly. Their mindset that they bring to the field every day, very good young men, very professional young men. And Cole Emerson's going to go back to Tacoma. He's not going to sit there and say, I should be in the majors. Like, I'm sure Jared was. He's going to go back there like, yeah, I get it.
1: I need to figure it out.
0: Time to go to work.
1: Yeah, well,
0: time to get back on track.
1: Do you think there's something to also the amount of pressure that's on him, that he's on a losing team now that is struggling at the plate? And it would be one thing if he was up last year, similar to Cole Young, where, you know, you got Cal Raleigh hitting 60 home runs, Julio's breaking out even more, you know, all these other performances. And like, yeah, then it takes pressure off of that guy. But because he's one of the guys that is also struggling and this team isn't winning, maybe that adds to it a little bit. Do you think there's an aspect of that?
0: Only to the degree that everyone, I think, other than Randy,
1: sure,
0: is feeling that stress. I don't think Randy even notices stress.
1: He's having the best year of his career. Yeah, so.
0: I don't think anything throws Randy off being Randy.
1: In both a good way and a bad way.
0: Right. But I think every single one of them, other than Randy, are carrying that to the plate.
1: I agree.
0: Every single at bat. So who's better equipped to handle it? Somebody that knows I've struggled and popped back up, and so it's part of the game, or somebody that is, man, I kind of took this league by storm for a little bit there, and now I've never failed so badly at this sport before. I'm supposed to be good at this, and yet he's feeling the pressure of, I need to come through for my guys. Right. I guarantee you that's what is in his head.
1: Sure.
0: It's not about Cole Emerson looking at his batting average. This is what kind of separates him from other young people in the way they approach the game.
1: He wants to win.
0: This is Cole Emerson saying, I need to do my part for my guys. And he's not getting the job done, and it's getting more stressful for him every at bat, and now he's completely off his game, completely off of it. And there's some of that to Cal.
1: Yeah, there is.
0: I mean, Cal's been to the mountaintop, for goodness sake. And a year later, he's sitting, he can't get out of his own head. He's absolutely lost.
1: Yep.
0: Cal doesn't even play good defense anymore.
1: More so than Emerson.
0: That's how lost he is.
1: I think more so than Emerson at this point.
0: Yeah.
1: He looks more lost at the plate than the rookie.
0: Yeah. So he's, F is for fine.
1: Yep.
0: He's going to be fine. And it probably won't be fine this year. Probably won't be in time for this year. I think that they're going to try to get JP back, and they're going to try to pull this thing off without Colt Emerson the rest of the way.
1: And that's okay.
0: And that's fine, too. Because like I said, we did the same thing with Cole Young a year ago, and he was not playing second base in the playoffs. And did it destroy him? No.
1: No.
0: He went to work, and he came back a much improved player this year because that young man is right between the ears, and so is Emerson. He's going to be fine. It's just not going to be this year.
1: Yep.
0: We took a risk. When I saw him in Tacoma, and I saw him Friday night doing a Rainiers game in Tacoma like I'm doing tonight, and I couldn't wait. But I was prepared to tell you on Monday he's not ready.
1: Yeah.
0: He's not ready for the majors yet.
1: And they called him up.
0: And over the weekend, they called him up. And so it took that out from underneath me. And I liked what I saw. And he played terrific defense that night.
1: Mm-hmm.
0: And I know that he did with the Rainiers in his time there, because they still rave about it. But as I was driving away that night, he's not ready.
1: Yeah,
0: he's not ready yet. And yet he got called up anyway. And he made a splash, but he wasn't ready.
1: Right.
0: And so now he goes down, and he learns from it, and he grows from it, fortifies his gut with it, and comes back a better player. I guarantee you he's going to.
1: Yeah, I think so, too.
0: Matter of fact, I'll add that to the end, because we are G for guarantee.
1: G for guarantee.
0: Guarantee you.
1: Guarantee.
0: You don't have to worry about Colt Emerson from 2027 on. He's going to be good.
1: Okay.
0: He's going to be really good. All right, one last thing to close out our show next. 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
17: From the Fox 13 Weather Center, I'm meteorologist Abby Oconee. A high temperature of 81 today in Seattle. Morning clouds, afternoon sunshine, high-level wildfire smoke. Minor amounts of smoke near the surface with air quality moderate to unhealthy for sensitive groups. Mountain thunderstorms with high fire danger.
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0: final segment of the show, final segment of the week as we get ready to hand things over to Greg Bell and Jessamyn McIntyre here on the radio station. It's been Anders and I and our matching Kraken hats for you.
1: I love it.
0: Imagine people on YouTube like, when are they going to get to the Kraken breaking news? Why else did they match their uniforms today?
1: There's no Kraken breaking news, I promise.
0: As a matter of fact, why isn't there Kraken breaking news while we're at it?
1: I don't know.
0: Is the really big splash this offseason? Sam Mascaret, that's it?
1: Yeah.
0: Big shakeup? Just that?
1: Supposedly that's the aggressive moves that they were sought after.
0: Turned over every stone, looked in every nook and cranny, and we determined the difference is Sam Mascaret.
1: No comment.
0: All right, what's your one last thing today?
1: I mentioned this on Ian's show yesterday, but I haven't said anything today. I don't know if you have been following the lowest batting average for a qualified player in a season in the modern era since 1920.
0: Yeah, we talked about it earlier this week.
1: Okay.
0: Yeah.
1: Chris Davis was 168 in 2018. Cal Raleigh's at 159 right now.
0: Well, it's qualifier.
1: Correct.
0: Cal doesn't even qualify right
1: He's
0: now.
1: He's not... but he's 11 at-bats now from qualifying. So if he's an everyday player for the rest of the season, he will be qualified.
0: You're exactly right about that. Is that not credible?
1: Yeah. After hitting 60 home runs.
0: I mean, it's the biggest drop-off in the history of the sport. It's maybe the biggest drop-off in the history of any sport.
1: Yeah.
0: Oh, so you didn't hear the segment earlier this week. So right now, the lowest qualified batting average in the sport, this was of Tuesday, so things
1: Jaren Duran, changed. Right?
0: Jaren Duran right. at 202. At the time, Kyle was in 159.
1: Right.
0: The 43-point gap between the worst qualifying batting average in Cal Raleigh, if you did that the other way,
1: right,
0: you would have to go up to the 93rd best batting average. So that was what? 151 qualifiers.
1: Oh, this is the very much huge. There's a bigger gap between this last and the second to last.
0: There is a bigger gap between the last and the 93rd best qualified hitter in baseball than the last and Cal Raleigh batting average in the sport.
1: It's bad. And I'm not a batting average guy. Like, whatever. Like, but,
0: well, if you're not going to have batting average, you better have on base or you better have tremendous slug.
1: And has an under 300 on base.
0: He only has 12 home runs.
1: Yeah.
0: Like, it's crazy.
1: And it is funny how Chris Davis is the guy, because I really hope we're not having a falling off the cliff like Chris Davis had after his one big season in Baltimore.
0: Yeah.
1: Cal Raleigh turns 30 this year. So, hopefully it's just one bad season and he's back to being Cal Raleigh.
0: I'm going to trust that it is. I think he goes to work. He goes to work this year. I think they break down the swing, rebuild it back up. I think he'll have a different workout this offseason. I think he'll come in with a different body type, frankly, next year as well.
1: You think he plays more DH next year?
0: No. I think even his defense has been affected. His challenging has been affected.
1: I think that encapsulates everything that's wrong.
0: Because he was excellent at the beginning of the year.
1: Exactly.
0: But he's just so... he's doubting everything about his game.
1: He can't see the ball anywhere.
0: Ugh.
1: Yeah.
0: Maybe he comes back with Charlie Sheen glasses, like Major League, and hits 75 homers next year.
1: Love that.
0: Wouldn't that be amazing?
1: Cal Raleigh with Charlie Sheen glasses would be quite a sight, to be honest.
0: Well, Larry Bernandez.
1: Yeah.
0: Just don't wear the hair.
1: Hal Bally.
0: All right, my one last thing. I'm just going to take one more shot just to close out the week. It'll make me feel better, but Jaden Daniels.
1: Dude. Yeah.
0: Is there a better example of... and I don't think they're all this way. I think that, just go to the Mariners clubhouse. There are just so many great people in that Mariners clubhouse. They're just so likable. Such good. This is not a shot at... everybody's had entitled people in every generation that we've ever had.
1: For sure.
0: Unfortunately, our young 25-year-olds have sort of been labeled, oh, they're so entitled. And maybe they are more so. It feels to me like you are more so than what we were growing up. We didn't think expect that we were going to be stars at whatever we did.
1: Yeah.
0: And I think there's probably more of that today. You haven't owned that property, but I think maybe there is a little bit more of that today. And that's because you were coddled more by your parents probably than what we were. And we were coddled more than what my parents were. And then my dad was coddled more. So that label of entitled, I don't want to just throw around because it's easy to do to young people today. But if there was ever an example of it, it's what Jaden Daniels and this number five uniform in LSU. Since when did an athlete think that wasn't a huge privilege and honor, and that there's no way that you should suspect your uniform to hang from the rafters because you had one great season on LSU's campus? For him to be so angry and so bothered, I mean, it's a gift. It's an honor. It doesn't mean you're ever going to get it. So for you to expect that you are going to get it and to be angry that it hasn't happened, and that someone dare on your campus that you were on for like 18 months, how dare they give away my number, is one of the most entitled, douchey things that I've seen happen in a while.
1: There's so many levels to how bad this is that it's, A, you're still playing in the NFL. You're just a few years removed.
0: Yeah.
1: It's not like you're this legend 20 years ago that played there and you're like, hey, why hasn't it happened yet? What's going on
0: right,
1: there?
0: Right.
1: B, they never...
0: Or if somebody else got retired after you and you're like, well, why didn't my number
1: exactly.
0: Then maybe you say something.
1: Maybe.
0: Even then, I don't think you should.
1: Like, I...
0: And then Ryan Clark tried to defend him, and it was like one of the worst defenses of someone. Hey, everybody, he's actually a good guy. That was it. That was pretty much the nuts and bolts.
1: Sounds familiar. With the Seahawks.
0: all right, that'll do it for us. We're out of here.
1: Yep.
0: Greg Bell is next. I'm going to Tacoma.
1: Have a
0: great day, everybody. 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
24: Good morning. Happy Friday. Happy early weekend to you. 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The Seahawks are practicing right now, in fact, just starting. T-shirt, shorts, walkthrough. Jadarian Price, Derek Hall, Emmanuel Wilson, all on the field. But again, it's truly a walkthrough. I mean, they are walking day before game practice. They had a drama to their preseason yesterday. An NFL source told me yesterday evening that yesterday afternoon, in fact, the Super Bowl champs are expected to sign free agent quarterback Terron Arnold, perhaps as soon as today. There is no roster move yet. He's not here that I can tell, or at least not on the field. Yesterday, the former Lions starter and first-round pick 2 years ago had an arraignment hearing, was supposed to have an arraignment hearing yesterday in Tampa, Florida. He actually had it last week via Zoom. 8 felony charges he's facing, 4 each for kidnapping and burglary. Each of the charges carry a possible sentence of life in prison. We'll talk a lot more about this move by the Seahawks. They play the Dallas Cowboys tomorrow at 5 p.m. at Lumen Field in the first of 3 preseason games. Yesterday's practice, the last one in the camp with fans. Sam Darnold, complete command again. The story of that's up at thenewstribune.com. Tomorrow night's going to be thin at running back for the Seahawks. T.J. Harden's going to get a lot of looks. You're going to see Velus Jones Jr., Justin Jones.
1: Who stands out to you in that group?
24: Velus Jones is the one who was here last year. He was on the practice squad. He was actually elevated for the Super Bowl, so he's the one that's the most familiar here. But he was a wide receiver to begin this camp, and then with all the injuries at running back, they converted him back to running back. They're pretty thin tomorrow. T.J. Harden's been here for 9 days, and he's probably going to get all the carries tomorrow. Mariners won. They actually won a game yesterday, first time in 7 games.
1: And what was the score, Greg?
24: 1-0. 1-0, and here's how it happened.
2: Weston Wilson, a charge. That ball is tagged to left field and gone. Weston Wilson homers in New York off of Max Fried. Just the second homer the lefty surrendered all season long. And the Mariners in front 1-0.
24: Of all people, Weston Wilson. Mariners only win when they hit home runs. Logan Gilbert, about 4 hits, 6 scoreless innings. Bizardo, Ferrer, Munoz,

0: four drives last night for the Raiders in their preseason game against the Cardinals. Raiders coach Clint Kubiak, you remember him, said of the rookie number one pick overall, Mendoza.
1: Sure do.
0: Said, I see an ascending player in Mendoza. That's what Kubiak said last night. Sounders, Vancouver Whitecaps, 7:30 Sunday, right here on 93.3 KJRFM and the Cascadia Cup MLS Derby at Lumen Field. Tonight at 7 p.m. at Lumen Field, the Rain play the Chicago in the National Women's Soccer League, and the Storm this weekend, two games. They're 7-28. They host the WNBA expansion Portland Fire at Climate Pledge Arena tonight. Sunday, they play the Storm play the Chicago Sky. I'll get it right. At Seattle Center. Now on with the Friday show.

0: Good morning. Happy Friday. Happy weekend. Greg Bell from the Virginia Mason Athletic Center, Seahawks headquarters. Jessamyn McIntyre, back at Elliott Bay Studios in downtown Seattle. Good morning, ma'am.
1: Good morning. I still think Sarah chose this song as one of her favorites, knowing that you and I would be back together because it's Return of the Mac.
0: That's right.
1: I do miss having your face here in the studio, but I'm glad that you can give us all the insight from out there at Seahawks training camp.
0: Thank you. Yes, would be. Training camp's really starting to dial down now. Yesterday was the last time fans in an open practice, which means reporting-wise, we're restricted from reporting now going forward in kind of regular season mode of telling you pass plays and formations and who was with the first team. Because pretty soon we're not even going to be able to be out at practice except for the first 10 minutes. So that's why we give you the intense practice reports during training camp, because it's your only chance to share with fans what happens during practices, and then they go into super secret. I mean, I've worked at the Pentagon. It's not quite as secret as NFL teams try to be.
1: Well, I do think that, you know, it just forces people to watch what they're seeing when it comes to preseason, because we're about to watch our first preseason game.
0: That's right. Tomorrow, 5 p.m. at Lumen Field, Dallas Cowboys come in here. The Cowboys have their first part of their training camp in Oxnard, California, so they like to have their first preseason game of staying on the West Coast, and that's why they're coming up to Seattle. The Seahawks, we're going to talk to Mike McDonald about 11:30 when this practice that just started ends, but I don't anticipate the starters playing. He did have a cryptic comment the other day about we're looking at playing the quarterbacks in the preseason differently than we did last year. Whether that means Sam Darnold plays more or not in these preseason games, we'll find out. I just can't see the reason to do that. So we'll see. Terrion Arnold's the story here. John Schneider was bracing for controversy. Remember, we told you he's been sending lieutenants, his staff, out to investigate controversial acquisitions. Well, he just put one in his own building. A guy who's facing 8 felony counts. Terrion Arnold, the Lions cut him as soon as he got charged with those 8 felonies this summer. And the Seahawks are about to sign him, a league source telling me yesterday afternoon. They're expected to get the deal done here in the next day or two. It's going to be a one-year deal. Because he still is under his rookie contract and still has 2 years, he's only had 2 years in the league, Arnold suddenly, a first-round pick, is now suddenly subject to restricted free agency rules after this year. So if they do sign him to a one-year deal, he could come back to the Seahawks at a restricted free agent tender price for next year. And that could be some of their thinking here, that they could have him under club control for not one but 2 years at 23 years old. He's still only 23. First round pick who was a starter in this league. Their thinking is, can we possibly have 2 first round picks at age 23 and 25 as our 2 starting corners?
1: Yeah.
0: Devin Witherspoon and Terrion Arnold. And it also, Jessamyn, is there. They've had Josh Jobe as the starter opposite of Witherspoon. But McDonald really liked the versatility of the 3 rotating cornerbacks into 2 spots and nickel and moving Witherspoon inside and

0: that they had with Tariq Woolen last year. Of course, they let Woolen go to Philadelphia for a $12 million one-year deal. They've tried Nehemiah Pritchett in that role. They've tried Noah Igbinoghene in that role, the eighth-year veteran. Pritchett's a third-year guy, fifth-round pick from Auburn a few years ago, who is totally unproven, hasn't really gotten a chance yet. And I've watched Pritchett fall off a little bit from his starting roles the last couple weeks, or a week or so.
1: Mm-hmm.
0: So this could be a nod to that. That maybe Mike McDonald's not convinced Pritchett's the answer compared to perhaps Terrion Arnold's talent. I talked yesterday to Jalen Milroe. It's in my story at the News Tribune, up right now at thenewstribune.com. Remember, you can subscribe for 6 months for 99 cents if you want to do that.
1: Yeah, it's pretty
0: total.
1: It's
0: 99 cents total.
1: That's the deal you got across traditional media these days. That's the deal of the century.
0: But in that story, Jalen Milroe is saying that Terrion Arnold is his best friend from Alabama when they played together. Mm-hmm. He used the term best friend and said that he thinks he would flourish here.
1: Nope.
0: And coverage, drop coverage, we'll see. This is a risk.
1: I was going to say, if those who hadn't heard John Schneider on Hard Knocks, which we played earlier this week, I'd like to play that back because it's only a minute long, but the Hard Knocks team gets a little more insight than we do.
2: I'm trying to remember, like, with this Terrion Arnold thing, like, what would be another controversial signing that's happened so we could kind of, like, understand that situation.
3: Situations where someone has, like, an outstanding thing.
2: Right, and then they're signed. Traded for. Acquired. Yeah. You know what I mean?
3: Yeah.
4: We have 90 players here right now. We're always kind of looking for what's next. How do we get ready for, you know, a corner that's not here yet, you know, like guys that we're going to need at a certain point. You want to be strong and as healthy as possible in December, January.
2: Last night I was talking about Terrion. Talked to Jalen about him.
5: Oh, yeah, what's that?
2: He was awesome. He's like, he's got a buddy, high school buddy. He's like, this must be awesome for him. Just had a baby. His wife would move up here. She would move up here with him. Yeah, awesome. It's like he's just like Spoon. Joey thinks he is going to be able to play in the preseason.
5: Sweet.
2: Yeah.
0: That was the voice of John Schneider, general manager, the main voice. And the last scene, he's talking to his head coach, Mike McDonald, in Mike McDonald's office on the second episode of Hard Knocks. Joey, he refers to there at the end, is Joey Lane, the vice president of football administration for the Seahawks. You can bet Joey Lane has been one of the point guys investigating the Seahawks' own investigation into where Terrion Arnold is headed in his felony case in Florida. His next hearing, Arnold's, is October the 5th. He's supposed to be in person. That's the day after the Seahawks would play the Chargers at home. They must, Jessamine, have insight into either one. He's going to not be facing any of the charges and that the case may not even proceed.
1: Mm-hmm.
0: Or that the NFL, Roger Goodell, may put him on the exempt list in waiting for the jurisprudence to take its course.
1: Mm-hmm.
0: And then you heard John Schneider in that clip on Hard Knocks talk about December and January. And that this could be a layaway deal where they're expecting him to not be available and be on the exempt list to begin the season, yet they think the jurisprudence or the case itself will work itself out, or maybe he'd be exonerated by December or January, late in the season. And then you're picking up a 23-year-old starting cornerback first-round pick in December or January. And it's either or of one of those two things. They would not sign him if they didn't have their own investigation that gave him a heads-up that he'll be able to play this year. I asked Mike McDonald on Monday that question. How much do the Seahawks think he may be able to play the full season? He said, we're still working through that to find that out. We'll see. We've talked about how these cases go. Sometimes the accusers recant their stories, and there are all kinds of reasons for that.
1: And there's the legal system to tango with, you know?
0: That's true. And we'll see. This is somewhat similar to the Quentin Dunbar case a half dozen years ago or so. When the Seahawks acquired Dunbar, he was facing charges in Broward County. He was put on the commissioner's, Goodell's, exempt list in the summer. And then the charges were dropped. Stories recanted. Not enough evidence. The accusers recanted stories and the charges were dropped. Once the charges were dropped, the commissioner took Dunbar off the exempt list and he was able to play for the Seahawks. Not well, and he didn't last very long here, but This is somewhat similar if Terrion Arnold goes on the exempt list to begin the season. What we didn't play in that second episode of Hard Knocks about Terrion Arnold was Schneider saying that the Seahawks believe Arnold will be able to play in the preseason, which is also interesting because the first of three games is tomorrow. The second one is next Sunday, and then a week after that's the third one, then they're done. So that's only 2.5 weeks from now. So they think Arnold will be out on his $1 million bond that he already posted and that he will be able to play. He's obviously able to sign with the Seahawks doing this move, and they think he'd be able to play here in the next coming weeks. Now, he hasn't been on a field in pads since January, the end of the Lions season. He was doing the offseason workouts before his arrest, and then once the arrest, the Lions cut him, and he hasn't been in pads or training camp or anything. So I don't think he's a plug-and-play guy, Jessamyn, a guy who hasn't been on a field since, well, not in pads anyway, since January.
1: No, he'll have to work his way. I mean, and he'll also have to earn the trust of the team.
0: Right. And the way to do that is keep your head down and
1: yep.
0: work.
1: Yep. Exactly. Perform. Exactly. And that is the culture that Mike McDonald has established. So if they know more than we know, then maybe this guy's got a shot.
0: And it could be that his first act, the way this is shaping up, if he signs in the next couple of days, which I'm told may happen, it could be that Terrion Arnold's first action on the field will be in Nashville at the joint practice on Friday. They have practices Monday, Tuesday, Wednesday here. He could have ramp-ups or acclimation and conditioning. Could be his first football work, could be in Tennessee. It's Friday, a week from today, in the joint practice. He's the type of guy, even though he may be starter and the starter pedigree in this league, who would benefit from playing in the preseason games, obviously, especially if the commissioner ends up putting on the exempt list to begin the season anyway. So, 49451, the Tacoma Dodge text line, we'll read it back at 11:30. Are you in favor of this? You know this team's culture. You know the brotherhood that got him the Super Bowl last year. You know what Mike McDonald's built. And now he's bringing in a guy, and John Schneider's bringing in a guy who's facing 8 felony charges for an alleged kidnapping and burglary and beating at gunpoint in Tampa. 49451, we'll read back your text. Football always wins. We did say that. Football always wins. There is morality here, and then there's football. In almost all cases, football always wins, but it's still a departure from the normal for Mike McDonald in his first 2 years. We're talking about the Mariners' 3 games in Houston. They will be defining, because if this goes a sweep either way, that's going to tell what the last 30-plus games of this season is going to be for the Mariners. They're 5 games out right now. They could go as many as 8 games or as few as 2 by the end of the weekend against the Trash Cans, 3 games in Houston. We're going to talk at 10:45. We're going to talk live to Randy Couture. He's the former U.S. Army sergeant and MMA legend, a 6-time UFC champion, an Everett native. This weekend, he's doing his annual charity motorcycle ride and fundraiser, raises money for the Wounded Warriors Foundation, a cause that I'm familiar and have friends that have started that. The Wounded Warrior Foundation, a great cause. We'll talk to Randy Couture, the MMA legend, at 10:45 about that. 11 o'clock, you're going to hear from Aiden Hubbard. Why? Because he's an undrafted rookie edge rusher, defensive end from Northwestern, and I think has a real chance to be the next UDFA to make this roster. Because of the position he plays, his versatility, he's putting his hand on the ground as a defensive end. He's running off the edge as an edge-rushing pass rusher. 5th all-time in Northwestern in sacks, playing in the Big Ten. You'll hear from Aiden Hubbard, his head swimming on some of the scheme stuff. You'll hear from him. He's big night for him tomorrow night when he plays his first NFL game ever. Aiden Hubbard at 11 o'clock. 11:30, we'll read back your text. And the talkbacks, Tacoma Dodge text line is 49451 or the iHeartRadio app. Or our website, 933KGR, for the red button that you can have talkbacks that Jessamyn loves.
1: Yes, please, because Greg might get busy during that 11:30 segment if Mike McDonald is talking during that time. So please make your voices more than mine.
0: There you go. Thanks for the plug. There you go.
1: Yes.
0: Up next, our friend Jory Epstein was out at Seahawks camp yesterday, the senior NFL reporter for Yahoo Sports. Those of you who remember my show in 2024 with Chris Kidd, remember we had Jory on throughout the NFL season. We're going to do it again this fall. By popular demand, we're bringing Jory back to be a weekly segment. She's been all over training camps. She's been at the Rams the day before she came to Seahawks. She's been at the Steelers, the Bears, the Colts, the Packers. She's going to the 49ers tomorrow. Jory Epstein, I talked to her yesterday about what she saw with the Rams, the Aaron Darnold situation, her impressions of the Seahawks, what she thinks of Aaron Rodgers' last season in Pittsburgh. We'll talk to Jory next on 93.3 KJRFM.
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3: Back here at Seahawks training camp on 93.3 KJRFM. Happy to be joined in person for a change by Jory Epstein, a senior NFL writer for Yahoo Sports. I usually am on the phone with her during the NFL season. She'll be on again on our show during the season, too. But now she's in person from the East Coast making her trip west for training camps. Hello, ma'am.
4: Great to be on with you, Greg, and happy to be in person. Let's do this more often.
3: Exactly. You just came from Rams camp.
4: Yes.
3: Your impressions, first of all, of the Rams. I know it was a lighter practice for them, but one, is Aaron Donald coming? And two, are they as good as advertised?
4: Yeah, I mean, I think that it's kind of funny that on one hand, they're by far the most likely team to win the Super Bowl. On the other hand, when you look at the odds, there's basically like an 84% chance they don't win the Super Bowl because such is life in the NFL. They look really good. I mean, from an offensive standpoint, Matthew Stafford wasn't even practicing last training camp because of his back. Now he is practicing. You've got a lot of the same returning pieces. And then you add Myles Garrett, who I talked to yesterday, and he is ready to roll. I mean, they were saying, oh, there's a play where it's like, yeah, he jumps it. There's kind of a screen pass perimeter, and they're like, oh, you can't jump that because then you're out of position for the next play. And then a few days later, he does it. He gets the interception, and you kind of realize you can't make rules for Myles Garrett like that. I do think Aaron Donald is coming. I think that they're giving him his time. They want to make sure that he is psychologically ready, not just to come play a game, but to come play, let's say, 30 plays, defensive pass rush type situation throughout the year. Myles Garrett's very excited. He told me that they're talking every 3 to 4 days and checking in on each other. So I think he'll play. I don't know when this decision's coming, though.
3: He's smart enough not to come in the middle of training camp. He'll wait till August is over, I would think.
4: Yeah, there have been multiple teams that need veterans, and they're like, these guys don't need training camp. He's working out.
3: So you think more of a 30-snap type of role for at least starting out or maybe the whole season for Aaron Donald?
4: I mean, obviously, if you get to the playoffs and you advance deep, it's different. But I think for them, they're like, let's use him in obvious passing down situations. That's what we should do to keep him fresh, given his body and given that. Yeah, I think he's still in great shape if you look at the videos online, but he hasn't played in 2 years. He is a little bit older. That's how he'll be able to best impact the team.
3: How about McDuffie, Watts in the back? They've changed the secondary, which was one of their weak spots. They has to be, by just addition, better than they were last year, though.
4: Yeah, you got McDuffie and you got Jalen Watson, so both of Kansas City's corners. And when I talked to Seattle offensive coordinator Brian Flory today, and I was like, what do you think when you see these changes? And everyone's like, the Rams are basically doing these to stop Seattle. He's like, we don't play them till Christmas. Who's right. preparing for Christmas in August other than my wife? So that will be going in a story on Yahoo Sports.
3: Exactly. That's a good quote. Better than I can get from Brian Flurry. Do they talk about the Seahawks down there, the Rams?
4: Yeah, they talk about them there, and I'll also say I was in Cleveland last week talking to Jared Verse, who, of course, went to Cleveland in the trade with the Rams. Some excitement here at practice. And even Jared Verse said when he called the team together during OTAs to tell them I'm leaving, he was like, all I want you to do is beat the Seahawks. I hate the Seahawks. So I would say across the league, the target is on Seattle's back.
3: Jared Verse, that's the guy in that trade the Seahawks coaches noticed was leaving. They game planned a lot for him when he was with the Rams. All right, Jory, you've been here for what, 8 hours? Your impression of the Seahawks, a Super Bowl champion, training camp. The running back situation is the big iffy here, especially with Jadarian Price being down. But your first snaps, your first impressions of the champs.
4: Yeah, I think it was interesting. I'm listening, of course, to y'all's interviews with all of your coaches before I do this. When you're talking to Brian Flory, he's saying, I like a two running back set because of how few offenses are running that right now, and so it's harder for the defenses to prepare for. I do think that can help to me. Obviously, there's the players. Obviously, you need players healthy, but I think there's also schematic ways you can get an edge, and it seems like Seattle has that. Defensively, you lose some guys around the league, but I do think you return enough of the leaders that I'm not worried about. And when I look at Sam Darnold, Jackson Smith, and Njigma, among others, I mean, it looks very clean. And you see different practices depending on how new the coaches are, how new the players are around the league. I would say this is one of the cleaner practices I've seen.
3: How about the pace or just the conduct of practices? I don't go to Rams camp. Yeah. Compare the Rams, how they conduct practices compared to this.
4: Yeah, it's funny because I was there for a jog through for the Rams, so I'll compare to some other teams, but I do think when you look at it, like the Cowboys were moving pretty quickly the other day, but when I went to Minnesota, of course, it's day one, they're not moving as quickly. I always say that when I go to Detroit, which I didn't this year, but I did the two prior, I think Dan Campbell is playing full games in practice during the time, and I anticipate seeing that when I go to San Francisco on Sunday. And there are certain coaches around the league who believe, hey, we got to save the players' bodies and work on their minds, and other coaches who say, I want them to be as physical as possible. I recognize it's going to be a war of attrition, and I'm willing to risk that, but they usually do have injuries because of that, or more injuries.
3: You were in Pittsburgh's camp in Latrobe, where, of course, Aaron Rodgers is in the final season of his career. You've chronicled his career for decades. What's he look like to you? Is he fully engaged? And is this Mike McCarthy, Aaron Rodgers reunion a good idea?
1: I think it's really interesting that the way that everyone described them to me when I'm there is like they're an old married couple. I asked different players once, like, you know, a couple that got divorced and then remarried. Mike McCarthy told me, well, if we were a married couple in Green Bay, we're an old married couple now. But there is kind of this element of in meetings, they're constantly being like, hey, that protection from 06, you know, 24 protection, should we run that again? And really going down memory lane. I think Mike McCarthy understands Aaron Rodgers well enough to know what at 42 years old he's going to be able to do to best help the Steelers. I think he's also, it's a huge shot for guys like TJ Watt who have always had Mike Tomlin, and again going back to the styles of practice, Mike Tomlin is very physical, very tough. Mike McCarthy is like, we're not tackling during practice. So there are a lot of changes up there, but I do think that this is a team that kind of needed some changes. You need to shake things up sometimes, and we'll see how it goes.
3: Do you think that's, this is a one-year deal with Aaron Rodgers, obviously. I think he's even said he's not playing beyond this year. Will Howard, or whatever their quarterback situation, are they stunting their future for winning now, the Steelers?
1: I think Will Howard and Drew Aller both need a little time to develop. I think I'm excited to see what Will can do in the preseason games, and I talked to him while I was there, and I do think that he had a finger injury during training camp last year.
3: Right.
1: So he'll be healthier now to have spent a year learning from Aaron. I think he really has that ability to show what he can do, but I think it would be disingenuous to say that at this stage of Drew and Will's career, they are what Aaron Rodgers is. I'm not saying Aaron Rodgers is 100% of his MVP, but if he really leans into his mind and less tries to lean into his legs, I do think he can do it. So I don't think they're stunting, but I do think they need to have enough from Will this year and Drew Aller as well to understand, hey, 2027 quarterback class is supposed to be really deep, really loaded. Right. Do we want one of those guys, or do we have the guy in the building?
3: You think the Steelers are a playoff team?
1: I have no clue what to do with that division because there's just so much turnover with new head coaches in Cleveland, Baltimore, and Pittsburgh. I think that they have the ability to be a playoff team, but I really want to see all the pieces work together before I understand.
3: I feel like a speed round here with Jory Epstein at Yahoo Sports on 93.3 KJFM at Seahawks training camp. Vikings, have we seen the end of J.J. McCarthy in Minnesota now that Kyler Murray's the starter? And how, looking in retrospect, that decision to let Sam Darnold go and put your stock in J.J. McCarthy, how much did that set back Minnesota? Years?
1: It definitely set back Minnesota to not have Sam Darnold. I think that the nuance we sometimes forget is that Minnesota thought they were going to let Sam Darnold leave, not because they didn't like him, but because they didn't like him at the price point that Seattle was willing to pay. And Minnesota thought Daniel Jones would still be in the building, and then Daniel Jones said, actually, I'm going to Indianapolis. He was a free agent. He had that ability, but they thought they'd be able to keep one of the two, made a risk that didn't work out. I think that it's easier to start with Kyler Murray, who has been named the starting quarterback, and then go to J.J. McCarthy if it doesn't work, then start with J.J. and go to Kyler.
3: Right.
1: So I think the next question is, how does Kyler look? I think Kevin O'Connell really believes that Kyler's the most athletic and most dual threat quarterback he will have coached in this league so far, but there's still going to be some growing pains. Really, the other thing in Minnesota is they feel like Frank Smith coming in, who has that kind of Shanahan background, is going to impact the run game a lot. So I want to see what they can do around the quarterback, and I think in terms of J.J. McCarthy, I'm not sure he's done there, but the great point that Albert Breer, one of our colleagues in the industry, made was you can't have these quarterbacks who don't want to come to Minnesota as free agents because they think they're always going to be short-term jobs because of J.J. McCarthy. Mm. So if you don't believe in J.J. McCarthy, you do have to move on. At some point, the same way the Colts with Anthony Richardson, and he's less of a threat, might need to move on.
3: Jory just gave us a rundown about half the league in 8 minutes. That's pretty prolific. Thank you. That's just a taste of what we'll have all season every week with Jory Epstein of the Yahoo Sports. Thanks a lot, Jory. We'll talk to you again soon.
1: Greg, great to be on to you. Looking forward to the next.
3: Up next, more from Seahawks training camp on 93.3 KJFM.
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10: From the Fox 13 Weather Center, I'm meteorologist Abby Oconee. High temperature of 81 today in Seattle. Morning clouds, afternoon sunshine, high-level wildfire smoke. Minor amounts of smoke near the surface with air quality moderate to unhealthy for sensitive groups. Mountain thunderstorms with high fire danger.
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11: Hi, welcome back. 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Seahawks are on the field practicing game tomorrow night. First preseason game against Dallas at Lumen Field, 5 p.m. Jadarian Price is on the field. He's with the offense, but they are walking through in bucket hats and T-shirts. It's very, very much a walkthrough. So I don't think he's going to play the first-round pick, rookie running back, tomorrow night.
12: We need him healthy.
11: Yeah, no need to play him on August 15th when he's supposed to be your number one running back. This weekend is a big event that Randy Couture does, the former U.S. Army Sergeant, MMA legend, pioneer in mixed martial arts, a six-time UFC champion. The Everett native, every summer he does this event. It's an annual charity motorcycle ride and fundraiser. Raises money for the hugely beneficial cause of Wounded Warriors Foundation. I have friends that are ex-Army guys and West Point classmates of mine who are in the Wounded Warriors Foundation. And Adam Silva and the other guys. That's good people. And Randy Couture is good people. And he joins us right now. We're just honored to have him on the Beacon Plumbing Hotline. Sir, I can't call you sir. You're a sergeant. Thanks for joining us. Appreciate it. Caught myself.
13: I think the appropriate response for that comment is, I work for a living.
11: Exactly. I've heard that many times. Yes, sir. Yes, indeed. Randy Couture, tell us about the event you're doing and how you got involved with Wounded Warrior Projects and how people can get involved.
13: Well, let's fix something real quick. It's not Wounded Warrior Project. This is my own foundation, the Extreme Couture GI Foundation. I'm actually not a big fan of Wounded Warrior. They have six executives that are making six figures off that 501c3. So, yeah, I started my own foundation for that reason. Obviously served in the United States Army from 82 to 88. There wasn't much going on back then, to be honest. I'm a Cold War veteran. Now, in a different stage of my life, and certainly since 9/11 and the War on Terror, we've got a lot of men and women coming back pretty messed up, both physically and psychologically. And I went to Iraq in 06 for 12 days, spent 12 days on the ground there, went to six different FOBs. It was an amazing experience for me as a former soldier, for sure, to see a bunch of guys and gals that took the same oath I took and now are putting it to work on, you know, doing the job. And I never had to walk into a combat zone. I don't know what that feels like. So a very stark experience for me. And then in 07, we went to Walter Reed in Bethesda in D.C., and we got to walk the wards. We did a big barbecue at the Fisher House, which is the same thing as the Ronald McDonald House for for military people. That's mothers, wives, fathers, caregivers that are there with their loved ones who are being fixed back up. And that was my first time on the wards, walking the wards and meeting a bunch of men and women fresh off the battlefield, you know, dealing with their wounds, getting back up and running. And most of them couldn't wait to get back to that combat zone, which was very, was amazing to me. Many of them amputees and learned to walk, getting fitted for prosthetics. And I kept hearing story after story about, oh, my mom's car's been stuck in the parking garage now for 3 months. We can't afford to pay the tickets. And she's got to go back and keep the house, keep the job. So it was infuriating for me as a former soldier. And I started a 501c3 then to start raising awareness and some funds for some of these men and women that have already made significant sacrifices to our way of life in our country. So that's the how it started back in 07. Been doing that for 21 years now. It's been amazing. The motorcycle poker runs have been a big one for us. We're in five states now. We have our first motorcycle poker run coming up in Ridgeland, South Carolina here in September. And obviously Vegas was the OG, the original at the gym with my gym staff and friends that want to be part of this mission. Pat Crosby started the chapter here in the Pacific Northwest. He and I both wrestled for Coach K-Spear at Alderwood Junior High School. And Pat came to one of my events in Vegas and said, man, we need to do one of these in the Northwest. There's a lot of folks up there that could use this. And so we started this 6 years ago here with Pat's help. Lisa has now stepped up and taken over for Pat. My staff from Vegas comes in, Val and Scott, my COO and vice president, they're up here helping Lisa get everything set up. Sound Harley's been amazing. This is the second year we will start and finish at Sound Harley Davidson in Marysville. Registration starts at 9:30. We'll be kickstands up by 11, and we should have our last bike in by 3:30 in the afternoon on Saturday. Should be a great day of riding. The weather's going to be great. There'll be lots of prizes, raffles, auction items, and we give best hand and worst hand for our poker run. It's a motorcycle poker run.
12: Well, this sounds amazing. This is Jessamyn McIntyre, Randy Couture, joining us here. And Randy, what I like to do, because I think then people hear your name, they want to know more about you. Can you tell us, because you gave us the gap between, you know, starting this event and going back to your military career, but people know you as a UFC champion. When you were done with that, what gravitated you to get into what you're doing now?
13: Well, I grew up right here. I was born in Providence Hospital in Everett, Washington. I grew up in Linwood. I went to Alderwood Junior High School, Linwood High School, class of 1981. We have our 45th high school reunion on Saturday after the ride, which is going to be amazing. So many friends that I haven't seen in a long, long time. But that's where I started. I had a family on the way at 18 years old, and I joined the United States Army to support that family. My son, Ryan, was born in August of 1982, and I left for basic training that October. Very formative time of my life, 19 to 25 years old, wore green, and I think I look at the world in a particular way because of that. And that was the impetus and motivation for me in a different stage in my life now, and to have an opportunity to give back to so many of those men and women that took the same oath I took. And had to actually put it on the line. And here we are, 21 years later, still running this foundation, 100% give back organization. They're all family and friends or already employees that work for me. So we don't have any overhead other than what our our events cost us to put on. Mm-hmm. And 100% of everything that we raise on Saturday is going to go in the hands of a soldier and his family.
12: And we'll 100% get into how people can get involved. But can you talk about your UFC career? That was the gap that I was referring to. What happened?
13: Oh, how'd that you... gap.
12: Yeah, yeah. That.
13: This little thing UFC I did for a while, you know. I started fighting in 97. I've been wrestling since I walked on that mat with Coach Casebeer in the seventh grade here at Alderwood Junior High School. I've been wrestling since I was 11. And I saw several of my friends from the wrestling world that were trying this crazy sport of mixed martial arts, or no holds barred, as it was called back then.
12: Mm-hmm.
13: The sport started here in the U.S. in 93. I walked out of that tunnel the first time in 97 in Augusta, Georgia for UFC 13. It was a heavyweight tournament. It was still a tournament back then. I fought twice that night and was successful, won the heavyweight tournament. That put me in a super fight against Vitor Belfort, who was pretty much tearing everybody up at that time. And then at 34 years old, everybody thought I was going to get my ass whipped by this 19-year-old stud.
12: Yeah, sure.
13: And it didn't go that way.
12: Well, yeah, we can see you are a champion.
13: That put me in a title fight. So literally in my fourth show, my third show, I'm fighting for a world championship. I was like, what the heck just happened? That was insane. But that started the ball rolling. I left my coaching job at Oregon State and pursued fighting full time from that point on. And had a 14-year career fighting for the UFC from 1997 to 2011. I won 6 championship titles.
12: You sure did.
13: Fighting for the UFC. So it was an amazing experience and an incredible journey.
12: Go ahead, Greg.
11: This is the voice of Randy Couture, Everett native, U.S. Army veteran, and, of course, the UFC MMA legend, joining us talking about his ride for troops his foundation puts on around the country, and the one in the Pacific Northwest is tomorrow, Saturday afternoon. He's joining us on the Beacon Plumbing Hotline, and now we know why he's a legend for far more than his MMA fighting. I was going to ask you real quick, how has the sport changed, Randy, since you were a pioneer in it way early in its infancy, and how it is today? Can you describe how different it is?
13: Okay, let me see if I can try. My first fight, UFC 13, was in Augusta, Georgia at the Civic Center there. We had weigh-ins in the lobby at the Holiday Inn in Augusta, and that was the first time I got to see the guys I would be fighting that next night. I think there were more fights in the stands that night in Augusta than there were in the cage. It was a completely different crowd. It was more the tractor pull crowd. They were giving away a lot of the tickets just to get butts in the seats. And then, you know, there was only a couple of rules in the sport back then. There were 4 rules. You couldn't eye gouge. You couldn't fish hook. You couldn't groin strike. And you couldn't throat strike. That was it. Wear shoes, don't wear shoes. Wear a gi, don't wear a gi. Wear gloves, don't wear a glove. You could pretty much do anything else you wanted in the sport. Now, with pay-per-view and, you know, the weigh-ins are in the arenas the day before, and they are packed. There are thousands of people that just come to the weigh-in. It's become the fastest growing sport on the globe. Internationally, lots of organizations popping up all over the place. Obviously, the Japanese market, the Brazilian market, and the American market are the 3 biggest. But Europe and some of the other countries are catching up very, very quickly. So it's been a crazy journey to see the sport, which was looked at as a fringe sport. You know, everybody thought we were crazy, that we were criminals because we got in a cage and fought each other. And that obviously that stigma has gone away and it's changed significantly. People see it for the combative sport and the kinetic chess match that it is now.
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12: That's amazing.
13: So that's where you can find us if you want to support us. 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Registration starts tomorrow at Sound Harley Davidson in Marysville at 9:30. And we should be kickstands up by 11.
11: Randy, you're a good man, obviously, for this, for so much more. True Army man. Appreciate your spirit from one Army man to another, but you're doing far more. I'm hosting a Sports Talk Radio, and you're changing lives. I appreciate you. Thanks for joining us. Thanks for getting back home and doing this event for us. All the best to everything you do. Appreciate you.
13: Appreciate you as well. Thank you very much. You guys have a great day. Look forward to seeing everybody on Saturday.
11: Go Army. Randy Couture, UFC MMA legend.
12: Thank you, Randy.
11: It's going to be at Sound Harley Davidson tomorrow in Marysville. He has said get there around, 9 o'clock, and the kickstands up by noon or by 11 a.m. for his ride for the troops. He does it around the country. He's stopping in the Northwest, his native Northwest, an Everett native, you heard him say. Went to high school in Linwood, Alderwood Middle School. Well, he's a legend. He's a legend in the UFC world. He was in the ground floor. You heard him talking about how it was just steel cage matches, and it looked like it was Neanderthals in there. And now it's bigger than boxing, obviously.
12: Yeah. And that's why I'm so glad that you asked him about the way that it's changed. And even though I was asking about the gap, like, tell us more about that. Maybe I should have led him a little bit more into, I want to know about the career that you had in between then. But it seems like that's not the top thing on his mind.
11: Yeah, he it sounds like he's all for how the sport has changed and how it's become accepted and for the arts of it and the athleticism of it. And, yeah, Randy Couture is a legend in that realm, and now he's a legend in communities, serving the veteran communities, and it's so needed. Man, it's so needed. I've seen a lot. Friends of mine that need it. He's right. It was a different Army when he and I were in the Army compared to what it became with the deployments and the Desert Storm and all of that. Yeah, man, hats off to Randy Couture. If you missed our interview with him, you can go to the iHeartRadio app, download it for free, go to 933KGR, or to our website, 933KGR.com, the Greg Bell Show. We'll have the podcast up later today. Randy Couture, if you can get out there tomorrow, go to the Sound Harley Davidson in Marysville, ride for the troops tomorrow morning, and Randy Couture, the UFC legend, Everett native, will be there. Up next here from Seahawks training camp, where I'm just stationed for the rest of time, it feels like.
12: Oh, you got your pencils and your notebooks, Greg. You are back to school.
11: Back to school, indeed. Aiden Hubbard. I think he's going to be one of the undrafted rookies, the newest undrafted rookie to make this 53-man roster because of where he plays and how he plays. He's an edge rusher, defensive end from Northwestern, one of the best sack guys Northwestern had in the Big Ten ever in its history. Aiden Hubbard is going to have a huge night tomorrow night in the Seahawks preseason game against Dallas. You'll hear from him next from Seahawks training camp on 93.3 KJRFM.
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23: 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The peahen is the female. They are not native to the United States, although they thrive in coastal, warmish areas.
22: So when you see that thing fully displayed, when that peacock wants to have a little good time with a peahen, that thing may go 5 to 7 feet in every direction.
23: 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Again, the peacocks will use it to try to ward off or intimidate trespassers in their territory, but for the most part, the whole thing is to impress the peahens.
22: And they will shake those feathers, and the shaking isn't just like, hey, look how pretty. Mm-hmm. Science has discovered semi-recently those vibrations are in lockstep with the peafowl's head feathers that they used to think were just for show, but mm-hmm. now they realize they vibrate at the same intensity and that they can actually, you know, sort of feel when those tail feathers are vibrating in their direction through their head feathers.
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0: Hi from Seahawks headquarters. 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Seahawks are practicing right now in T-shirts and walkthrough mode before their game tomorrow night. First preseason game against Dallas, 5 p.m. at Lumen Field. King 5 television locally. Truly a walkthrough practice, but still, Jadarian Price is on the field with the offense. I don't expect him to play tomorrow. He's had upper leg soreness, Coach Mike McDonald says. He's missed 5 of the last 7 practices. The only two that Price, the first-round pick, has practiced in were when they need these T-shirt walkthrough drills. So I don't expect him to play tomorrow. The Super Bowl champions are expected to sign free agent quarterback Terrion Arnold, an NFL source told me in the News Tribune yesterday. Perhaps that could happen as soon as today or in the next couple days. Former Lions starter, former first-round pick 2 years ago, had an arraignment hearing in Tampa, Florida recently. He pleaded not guilty to 8 felony charges, 4 each for kidnapping and burglary. It's going to be a 1-year deal, I'm told. And the Seahawks could retain restricted rights, free agency rights for next year, so they could get Terrion Arnold at a minimum salary for the next 2 years if he's exonerated, like they obviously must think he is to go this far. Mariners won. They actually won. First time in 7 games yesterday. Won at Yankee Stadium thanks to a Weston Wilson mid-game home run. Weston Wilson, of all people. Games only run because the Mariners only win when they hit home runs. Logan Gilbert allowed 4 hits and 6 scoreless innings. Really good start for him. Bizardo, Ferrer, Munoz, all with 1 scoreless inning each. Munoz has 2 strikeouts and a perfect 9th for his 21st save. The Mariners are now 8 games under 500. 5 games out of first place in the AL West. They can change that this afternoon because they're in Houston for a 3-game series against the first-place Trash Cans. 5:10 first pitch, George Kirby for the Mariners tonight. Saturday, 4:10, Emerson Hancock starts for the M's. Sunday, 4:20, Brian Wu starts the series finale in Houston. That's on NBC and Peacock as the Sunday night game. Mariners demoted rookie shortstop Colt Emerson to AAA Tacoma. He's batting 190 with the Mariners since his call-up earlier this season. Of course, he has the guaranteed $90 million contract. Fernando Mendoza, 10 for 16, 97 yards, the first overall pick in the draft last night in his first NFL game. Played 4 drives for the Raiders in the preseason game against the Cardinals. Raiders coach Clint Kubiak said of the rookie number one pick, "I see an ascending player." Sounders Vancouver Whitecaps, 7:30 Sunday at Lumen Field, Cascadia Cup MLS Derby right here on 93.3 K.

0: day.
1: How's the strength show up when you're going against an offensive lineman, a tight end, or?
0: They're just stronger at the point of attack with their blocks and their hands. So learning how to be more physical and like more technical is the biggest thing.
1: What's been your biggest challenge? Playbook, speed of the game, NFL life? What have you found challenging?
0: I'd say speed of the game and just like the overall like way of life. You have more free time and more time to like be on your own. You don't have to worry about classes or anything like that like you did in college. So that adjustment's kind of been tough, and then being far from home.
1: Mike McDonald's system, is that intricate for you? Is that something you're a little bit familiar with, the changing at the snap, the one-word commands that he does? How challenging is that?
0: We did similar things in college, a lot of simulated pressures like we do here. So not too challenging. I mean, it's definitely, there's a lot of calls and a lot of different types of defense. So I've been getting more comfortable with it as camp has proceeded.
1: Your calling cards as an outside linebacker is Ed Rusher, the fifth most sacks in Northwestern history. What role are they having you do here? Are you doing more dropping into coverage? Are you more all-around outside linebacker, or are you primarily edge rushing too?
0: I'd say it's primarily like on the edge and being someone who can rush the passer. And then they've also helped me and like gotten me to rush interior. So that's something that'll be new for me, but a good challenge.
1: And what's the what is the challenge of that at this level, inside rushing?
0: Inside rushing, it's just everything happens so much faster. The offensive lineman's in your face a lot quicker than they are on the edge. So that's new to me, but I've been getting better.
1: And that's as a hand on the ground defensive end?
0: Yes.
1: Guess what you're doing? Multiplicity is what McDonald wants, of course, in his players. You said you did some of it at Northwestern. Was that considered to be intricate? Was that something hard to learn there, the simulated pressures and the changes and things at the snap?
0: I mean, everything's challenging at first, but as the more you do it and the more reps you get at it, the easier it becomes, and then you start to pick up on things the offense are doing and how to combat that.
1: This team has been renowned, Aiden, for veterans helping younger guys. Who have you learned from the most? What have they taught you?
0: I'd say just DeMarcus Lawrence. He's been helpful. He's been in the league for like 10, 11 years now. But just as his advice, it's not crazy intricate. It's simple advice that matters, and it just shows that at the end of the day, it is still a simple game.
1: He's been like 13 years, 34 years old. He has 6 children. Can you imagine being 13-year pro in this league?
0: That seems so far away. Yeah.
1: Aiden Hubbard joining us here from Seahawks training camp. He's the rookie free agent outside linebacker who a lot of people think will be the next rookie free agent to make this team. They always have team. The Seahawks have rookie free agents make their roster. Was that a factor when you signed here? And what other options did you have after the draft?
0: It was a factor, but I didn't really like realize that there was that kind of history here. But this was just like the best place for me to come after the draft. I talked a lot with special teams coordinator and Jay, so that was encouraging.
1: Did you know him from before? Anything the Big Ten circles or common links between
0: no,
1: Jay Harbaugh?
0: I didn't know him previous to the draft process.
1: He's known as an innovator in special teams already. What have you noticed about him?
0: I mean, just comes down to fundamentals and technique. We harp on every meeting, and when you have good fundamentals and technique, you make good plays.
1: What teams are you on so far in camp?
0: I mean, everyone's kind of working on each team, so I should be getting a few reps at in every phase on special teams.
1: Cleveland St. Ignatius High School, Aiden Hubbard, was an two-time All-State in Ohio. I can tell you that's not easy to do, having played high school football in Ohio. You also played basketball. How far did you get in basketball? Was that a serious consideration for college for you?
0: Oh, no, not really. I was just doing it to have another sport to play in high school. I stopped after my junior year, though.
1: I saw you were recruited and offered by Washington State University, the Cougs, but it never got really far. You said that was during the COVID years?
0: Yeah, I was recruited like in 2019, 2020. So that was right when COVID spiked. So there was no visits or anything allowed.
1: How did it get to, you chose Northwestern. Mm-hmm. Did it choose you and the quality of the education, playing in the Big Ten? What were the

0: factors in choosing Northwestern?
1: So I grew up in Ohio, and I was just grew up watching Big Ten football all the time. Ohio State was on, and I knew I wanted to play in the Big Ten. I didn't get like the big offers that I dreamed of, but at the end of the day, I got an offer from Northwestern, which is a top 10 university, playing in the Big Ten, and I don't regret it at all. It was like the best decision of my life, so very grateful for that opportunity.
0: Why was it the best decision of your life?
1: The people I met there, just unbelievable. So,
0: what did you study?
1: It was business.
0: Would you like to do something with that, or is there interest outside of football you degree related?
1: I'm not sure yet. I kind of just focus on football at the moment.
0: Mm-hmm. And you played a fifth year, graduate school year, they called it, Northwestern did. Your maturation, any maturation, now college football players play 5 or 6 years, but can you describe your maturation as a person, as a player, as just a human being from your freshman year in Chicago at Northwestern to fifth year senior?
1: Yeah, I mean, you come in as a high schooler, basically, and you're looking at it. I mean, it's honestly similar to this position I'm in now. So you walk into college and you don't really know what's going on, and then coming into you go through those 5 years and you develop a lot and you feel very confident, and then you get here and you're a rookie again. It's that same feeling all over again. So this period is a period of growth, and it helps you become a better man.
0: I see you taking the helmets and shoulder pads off the field, as rookies have to do for your position group. What other rookie hazing type of things have you had to endure so far in camp?
1: Nothing too bad. They just, so the D-line likes these Mountain Valley waters, so we have to buy those for them. But other than that, it hasn't been too bad.
0: You haven't gone to El Gaucho dinners yet or anything that's been too outlandish
1: yet?
0: Yeah,
1: not yet.
0: That's maybe coming.
1: Yeah, hopefully not.
0: So Saturday night, your first NFL game. At the preseason game, the Seahawks play the Dallas Cowboys. Aiden Hubbard is rookie free agent, edge rusher, defensive end, talking to us. You're expecting, are you excited? It's still a preseason game, but for you, this is real. This is your audition to make the team.
1: Mm-hmm. And I'm just very grateful for the opportunity. I'm going to do the best I can, just see what happens.
0: Are the St. Ignatius people going to be watching? You got anybody come flying out for it? Or?
1: Yeah, I got my sister and my girlfriend are coming out.
0: Oh, so. From Cleveland or from Chicago?
1: Yeah, from Cleveland. So it'll be very nice to have them here.
0: Your girlfriend, is that your high school gal?
1: Yeah, we've been together since like the end of high school.
0: You have?
1: Mm-hmm.
0: You took her to prom in high school?
1: Yeah, I did, yeah.
0: How did you do, where did she go to school? Did she stay in Cleveland, or what was she doing while you were at Northwestern?
1: She was in school in Boston at Holy Cross.
0: Oh, okay. Mm-hmm. What's her name?
1: Grace Soltes.
0: And Grace, how
1: she
0: did...
1: She played soccer there. So.
0: Oh, she's a college athlete as well.
1: Mm-hmm.
0: And does she live in Boston area, Worcester, Mass, or is she now back in Cleveland?
1: No, we're both from Cleveland.
0: And she's back in Cleveland.
1: Yeah.
0: How did you do that? Boston to Chicago, long distance as Division I athletes.
1: It's not easy. You know, you miss the person you love every day. You still do. So that part's tough.
0: You talk to her every day?
1: Yeah.
0: And she's coming out Saturday.
1: Mm-hmm.
0: So how does that tell the listeners, for an NFL player, for a rookie, how do you get to see her on Friday? Is there downtime? Do you get to see her after the game? How, between your schedule and being able to socialize on a game weekend?
1: Yeah, I mean, it's new for me, so I'm not really sure yet what to expect, but hopefully I get to see her more than a couple hours.
0: Aiden Hubbard, your goals. What have you, based on, it's still early, and you're still swimming in the fog, and they talk about the fog of rookies mm-hmm. learning. First of all, where are you on that fog? Do you think, is any of it making sense yet?
1: In what aspect, sorry?
0: The game plan, or not the game, but the playbook and the schemes and the speed of the game that you talked about. Is any of it slowing down, or is it still pretty much a blur for you?
1: You know, the more and more you get to do it, the easier it becomes. But, yeah, it's still difficult, and there's good days and bad days. You kind of just have to keep trying to progress in a upward trajectory.
0: Production in games is huge for a rookie in your situation. What goals do you have? Are you setting personal goals? Is it pressure? Is it sacks? Or what are these games value to you?
1: Yeah, I mean, I think it just comes down to showing up on the tape in as many ways possible on special teams with your effort, showing how hard you play, and then as well as making plays. So trying to affect the quarterback as best as possible and showing up in the run game as well.
0: Aiden Hubbard, Saturday night, Seahawks and Cowboys' first preseason game, his first big chance to make a splash and make this Seahawks team as a rookie free agent from Northwestern in Cleveland, Ohio. Thanks for joining us, Aiden. Good luck to you. You're welcome.
2: All right, that is Greg Vell with Aiden Hubbard, maybe one of the hidden gems of this Seahawks training camp, and we'll be excited to watch a bunch more. Greg is obviously juggling two things at once right now, and he is out after Seahawks practice had ended, and it's not necessarily a practice. It's a walkthrough, and that's why we're not allowed to talk about it, because that's where the magic is made, and we might see formations. We might see who's with the ones, who's with the twos, and they're getting ready for their first preseason game, and we don't want to give anything away to any opponents. So anyway, Greg is out there probably badgering Mike McDonald, head coach of the Seahawks, Mike McDonald, for a little more information. But what I really did like about Aiden there was his honesty and his openness, and sure, a little soft-spoken. I know some of you have chimed in on that, but I'd prefer to have the player on the field speak for himself rather than be the perfect interview. So I do get it that you didn't hear all that much enthusiasm because you don't really know him. And what I really, really liked from Mr. Hubbard was hearing about how he and his long distance, also D1 athlete girlfriend, made things work during their college careers. Again, this is Jessamine McIntyre. Greg Bell is out at Seahawks training camp. This is the Greg Bell Show. And another thing I want to remind you of is the Randy Couture interview that we had earlier. There is a ride for our troops that he is putting on. We talked to him at 10:45, and for a gentleman who had served in the Army and then going to the UFC, which he kind of skipped over, and I had to make him go back and talk about it. But yeah, 6-time UFC champion, and now just does things to give back to the troops. He called himself a Cold War veteran, which was an interesting way to describe himself as a UFC champion, and he is a veteran, but he didn't have to get deployed. And I just thought that the fact that he never got deployed was just speaks a little more volume to him, what he's doing now, giving back. And it's really special. So you should check that out. It's happening locally here in Marysville this weekend on tomorrow, actually, Saturday. Yes. But you can also Google it and find it out. They have a Facebook page. And if you're not able to make it out, there are multiple ways to donate as well. This is a fundraiser. It's a 503C, so it's all on the up and up. So if you guys want to get out there, also with everything that we've discussed today, Jadarian Price was out there. It was a walkthrough. Greg Bell does not expect him to play this weekend. I don't either. So that's another takeaway from Seahawks practice that we're seeing today. But Jadarian Price being out there is a good sign, but it doesn't mean you'll see him in the first Seahawks preseason game. The one thing that I'm going to ask of you guys right now is please send me some talkbacks, because Greg is out there at the Virginia Mason Athletic Center. I'm stuck here back at the studio, which is lovely on the shores of Elliott Bay and all, but I'm lonely. I don't have anyone here. Ian Furness is coming up next, and he's out at the Boeing Classic, by the way. Go visit BoeingClassic.com because it is such a fun tournament. And if you're looking to get a little golf viewing in, it's very family friendly. I think the get-in price is like $20, and kids get in free. So definitely go out and check that out. So talkbacks, text, anything that you guys heard on today's show, that is coming up next. And we really haven't even touched on the Mariners. They won yesterday on a solo homer. How are you guys feeling about that? Text in 49451, also your talkbacks, iHeart Media app, iHeart Radio app. Just go to your phone, hit that little red microphone, and we'll get to those next. Thank you again. This is the Greg Bell Show. I'm Jessamine McIntyre, 93.3 KJR FM.
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0: Just before midnight on Saturday, February 19th, 2005, Danielle Imbeau and her friend Richard Patron left a crowded Philadelphia bar. The two 30-somethings planned to walk to Richard's truck and drive home, but they never made it.
1: It does not make sense. It's like they literally vanished.
0: The two were never seen again.
2: Not just them, but a truck disappeared into the ether.
0: Was it an accident, or were they murdered?
3: No one had a motive to kill them.
0: Those same questions frustrated law enforcement. The FBI called it murder for hire.
1: Who killed these two individuals, and how did they get rid of them?
5: Both of them weren't the target. One of them was the target. The other one was wrong place, wrong time.
0: But which victim was the intended target, and why?
3: It was definitely murder for hire for Danielle, not for Richard.
1: You're right, it could be. But it also could be something your son did, too.
3: No one was looking to kill Richard. No one.
1: He's your son, and in your eyes, he's innocent. But in my eyes, he's just some guy my sister was with.
0: Fingers were pointed, allegations were made, and lines were drawn.
1: That drove the wedge between the families.
0: What happened to Danielle and Richard?
9: I think that whatever happened to my dad and Danielle was planned and orchestrated and thought out.
0: I'm Andrea Gunning. In this series, I dig into my own investigation to find answers for the families and get justice for Richard and Danielle.
1: I just want some peace for my sister's soul, and I want some peace for my mother.
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1: Hi, Greg, your U.S. Coast Guard listener here. I'm okay with the signing as long as everything turns out great, but if it doesn't, you spent the money on Terrion Arnold. Now it looks bad on the team, looks bad on the community that we signed somebody that could possibly be going to prison for life. Well, the Hawks really must know something, but if it comes back, you could have used that money for another player.
2: Hey there, Jessamyn and Greg. You know, it's kind of funny how Hugh wants to come down on Terrion Arnold about how he performed in the Lions defense. It's like, dude, Mike McDonald can make chicken salad out of chicken ass. Imagine what he can do with Terrion Arnold. Like, in that defense with all of those dogs. Come on, Terrion. I want to see you get after the quarterback like you got after the guys that didn't steal from you.
3: Welcome back to the Greg Bell Show. My name is Jessamyn McIntyre, and that is one of the topics that we haven't got to the bottom of quite yet. It does look like Terrion Arnold will be a member of this Seahawks team, if all reports indicate correctly. We want to know what you think, because innocent until proven guilty, right? That is exactly, you know, how the legal system works. How are you guys feeling about it, though? Seahawks fans, you guys have weighed in. We have from the 425, Paul Johnson texted in. If it's true, it's horrible. But the issue is how online we all are. I'm with you on that one, Paul. People are now presumed guilty rather than presumed innocent. I say sign him, let him have his time in court before we call him guilty. I'm a little bit with that, a little bit. And I do believe, as we have talked about, that people do know a little bit more than we do within the Seahawks organization. It's not just a tryout that they have him in with, right? They, you know, my father's a football coach, and they will do recruiting visits and sit down with families. There are interviews that are involved. They get to know the person. I'm sure they heard his side of the story that we perhaps did not hear. And I don't know if they believe it. I don't know how plausible it is. I don't know if they talked to his lawyers, of which I'm sure he has many, former first round draft pick. Let's see. The 425 says football will always win, but based on the trust that John and Mike have established, I trust our leadership. You've had these go the other way. The 8 charges, though, gulp. I'm with you, 425. It's a lot of charges. And it does appear from reading the reports that he might not have been directly involved, but as a woman who listens to a lot of true crime podcasts, there can always be an orchestrator behind things, and that is the guilty person. We don't know that, though. We don't. It's not up to us to decide. And apparently the Seahawks, reportedly, I should say reportedly, just like the way we use in true crime, allegedly, reportedly, are adding him as a member of this team. We'll see how that goes. Let's go to a different subject, because we do have a couple other talkbacks.
4: I'm glad that we won. It's a huge series coming up. I'm a gigantic Mariner fan. My students have called me Mr. Mariner in the past because I would wear something Mariners to school every day. I don't have much faith in this series coming up the way this year has gone. I want to be wrong. I don't often say that, but in this case, I would love to be wrong. Prove me wrong. Let's have some hope.
3: I would love to have hope right now. How about you guys? I'm down there quite a bit. I'm out at Mariners. I see a lot of love in that locker room, or clubhouse, I should say. Sorry, I'm between locker rooms and clubhouses at the same time. But I don't see a lot of hope within it right now. I see a lot of angst. And then watching, while they're on the road, watching these post-game pressers, that there's a lot of defeat in there, and there's still a lot of season left, and it's not too late. I always like to play the it's early card. Obviously, we can't do that now, but it's not too late for them to do something. And this is a massive series coming up within the division, as Greg likes to affectionately call them the trash cans. Oof, it's been tough. It's been tough. And that ballpark still packs out. And I'm not going to fault their marketing team or anything that they do to make it a fun experience, because that's a completely separate part of the park. I get Greg's frustration when it comes to, I would rather see winning than hot dogs from heaven. Sure, but why not both? And it's not their fault if they do these wonderful things to make it a really fun experience, especially when families... Perhaps this is their one time to visit the ballpark. Their one thing. They plan that weeks, months in advance because it's not a cheap ticket. And so I'm not going to fault the Mariners for doing something that creates a lot of joy within the stadium. Let's hear from our friend Jeremy. I'm not really sure what point he's trying to make.
5: Jeremy's in Boys Castle.
6: Hey, Jess. Just wanted to say hi. It's Jeremy. Oh. You have a great weekend, and that's all.
3: Well, okay, that's all, and that's all that matters. Jeremy, I hope you have a great weekend, too, and thank you for listening and just being a great supporter of our shows here on KJR. We have a couple more talkbacks coming in, and I do appreciate it. As I said, Greg is out covering Mike McDonald's press conference right now. And here we go, another one on this new Seahawks signing.
7: Good morning, Jess. Question. Could this just be a case where he's 23 years old and just young and stupid? We've all been young and stupid. Now, he may have taken it to a higher level, but still, does it fall in the category of just being young and stupid? Thanks.
3: Young and stupid doesn't mean you get to get away with crime. I do appreciate that question. Yes, young and stupid, but... The Seahawks want to sign young and smart. And in a case of there's 53 roster spots to fill at the end of the day, obviously there's 90 out there right now. And then they'll have practice squad spots, obviously. I think they're 14 now, if I'm not mistaken. I don't think that excuses you from crimes. You can be young and stupid and kill somebody by making a bad decision. You can be old and stupid. I think that crime looks like perhaps he was young, stupid, and surrounded himself by the wrong people if he is innocent. But young and stupid does not exist or excuse things like this. It just doesn't. If he is found guilty. I will say that. So I do appreciate the sentiment, though, and it very, very well could be a case of young and stupid. It could. But that does not mean that it's excusable. So thank you for that. Let's see what else here. We got the 206 says, tune in tonight. It's the Seattle Trash Pandas against the Houston Trash Cans. What a headliner. That could be fun. That could be fun. I could absolutely see that. Oh, man. Where's Simply Seattle when you need them? I feel like they could really make a t-shirt out of that. There could be a really good emblem. Trash Pandas, Trash Cans. But what I really like about it is because, like, Jimothy would have the advantage because he'd be eating out of the trash can as long as the lid is kind of off. I don't know. Simply Seattle, just credit me for that one if you come up with it. Let's go. Keith Miller says fans act like they have to pay these contracts. If Arnold is a total blank bag, I doubt he'd even get a sniff from the Hawks. If he's not guilty, Hawks look like masterminds. If not, they're in the same situation before entertaining him. Okay. You're right, Keith. And like we've said so many times, it's always when the Seahawks head office takes a call over, you know, potential trades, anything like that. Seahawks front office, they have a phone line open. They will always take a call, but all of a sudden the news gets out through some sort of leak and it's so-and-so's on the trade block. That is not always necessarily true. After covering John Schneider for over 16 years, I know his ears are always open and that due diligence is a process within that building. And he is clearly the one in charge of that, plus the staff that he hires, he trusts to do that. So that's a fair point. And there's a trial that still has yet to happen. So we will be fine. Or we will find out, I meant to say. I'm sorry. Let's see. 206. Quote, you can hope in one hand and crap in the other and see which one runs out first. And that is a quote from Grumpy Old Men. Thank you, Stephen, in Seattle. Well, guys, we'll see if Greg will be back. Ian Furness is going to be live from the Boeing Classic. I do appreciate all of your interaction. Always. Always here, especially your talkbacks. I just really love hearing your voices on the air instead of mine reading them. But Ian Furness will be with us coming up next. 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

0: Mason McIntyre, and now Ian Furness joining us. I'm at the Virginia Mason Athletic Center, where I just heard from Coach Mike McDonald, and we talked and talked and talked again about why they signed Terrion Arnold. They said it was an opportunity to get a player that they loved. McDonald said an opportunity to get a cornerback that they highly rated and loved out of the draft process when he was coming out of Alabama a couple years ago. He also said that they don't know, McDonald's saying that they don't know exactly how the timing of this is going to work, when he can join the team. He only confirmed that they do have an agreement on a contract with him, but they don't know exactly when he can join the team, when he'll start practicing, when he could possibly play. They don't even know yet the legal process in the NFL on whether he will be able to play and when for the Seahawks this year. He said they're respecting the legal process of that. He avoided many other questions related to the case in Florida of 8 felony charges. He said he talked to individual players. You could bet Devin Witherspoon was one of them. You can bet that Jalen Milroe, his college teammate at Alabama, was one of them. And they people that they trust around the league, and they got a read that they should do this. And he said they are very mindful of the culture, and they believe that this is a place that he will thrive, Terrion Arnold. We'll see. We'll see when the jurisprudence, and we'll see what NFL Commissioner Roger Goodell, whether he puts him on the exempt list, which he has done in the past, including with a Seahawk, Quentin Dunbar, when the Seahawks acquired him 6 or so years ago in a similar situation where he was in a legal case in Florida. So that's he didn't have a lot of specifics on what the Seahawks' view of the case was. Ian Furness joining me now. Your reaction to that? I mean, Ian, you wouldn't expect him to say exactly what they know.
1: No.
0: But he knows enough. They know enough to think that it's worth signing him now. I tried to ask him what they know enough to made him sign now. He wouldn't answer that, but they wouldn't have signed him if they didn't think he could get on the field.
1: I'm going to think something different here. To see if you'll dance with me on this. I don't think, because it's such a low risk, like contract-wise, right? Like they're going to have to pay him. I'm assuming he's minimum, right? Minimum salary?
0: Yeah. It'll be a one-year deal, I'm told. And it should be above or close to minimum.
1: I'm thinking it's like, whatever, if he's exonerated and he's eligible to play, he's here. He's coming here. We're going to use our flex, our Super Bowl, defending Super Bowl champion. We got a great culture muscles. And, you know, it's kind of like, because there would have other teams that would have bid on him too, right? Or wanted him.
0: That was the whole deal.
1: I wonder if they really. I want to give them credit where credit's due, but I also think you said it all the time. It's a great line. Football always wins out. And I think in this case, it's like whatever. Like let's sign this guy, and if he can play, and if he's exonerated, and if he's okay, and he's not like truly a felon who kidnapped and burglar, you know, and all these things. If they're not really true, then great. He's with us. If we find out they are all true, he's all of a sudden it's going to trial. The NFL says no. We just wash our hands of it. Thanks for coming. And I think it's a low risk move for Seattle. Low risk, high reward. What the hell? Let's take a shot. And these guys get the benefit of the doubt because they're John Schneider and Peak and Mike McDonald. We also know that sometimes what they say isn't necessarily what they do, Frank Clark, right? So
0: exactly.
1: I kind of wonder too if it's we'll see. What did he say about who's playing tomorrow?
0: Sam Darnold is not playing. Jadarian Price is not playing. I don't think Derek Hall's playing. They weren't any. He said most of the regular starters won't play. He said that Drew Locke will start. And Jalen Milroe will come in, but they instead of just one guy finishing the game, he says they're going to rotate between those two. And
1: really?
0: One will come out and one will come back in. He says that's what's different this year, that they're going to do with the quarterback.
1: Interesting.
0: Some of that may be because they want more Brian Flory exposure to those two quarterbacks and more for Brian Flory to do as well. But, yeah, it's not going to be like Locke goes the next amount and then Miller finishes the game. They're going to rotate that. But Sam Darnold will not play. He said, that, again, that's why they do the joint practice next week. For when the starters do one-on-one.
1: What starters would you expect him to play?
0: George Helani's going to play.
2: Really?
0: Almost because he has to, but yeah, he said he's going to get some work tomorrow.
1: Again,
0: last man standing and running back.
1: What world are we living in when I'm concerned about George Helani playing in a preseason game, buddy? Like, seriously.
0: Welcome to the
1: like,
0: Seahawks world post-Kenneth Walker.
1: Harden and everybody named Jones. They got Jones, Jones, and Harden. Why don't you just play those three guys?
0: Justin Jones, rookie from Auburn, TJ Harden, Velus Jones, and George Helani. And Emmanuel Wilson's not going to play. He hasn't played. He hasn't practiced the last few days. So that's it. So that's probably why how long he's going to play.
1: God, I mean, honestly, if we're being honest, if he again, this is a weird world we're living in. I'm going to say this out loud. They'd be in big trouble if George Halani got hurt. I like George Halani. We had him on the show. Good dude and great story and everything else. Wow. Okay. Defensively, I would assume we don't see guys, right? We're not seeing dudes on defense.
0: No, I can't imagine much of anything of the defense. I think
1: nothing's
0: might
1: changed
0: see...
1: on defense. You don't need to you don't need to play those guys. Yeah. Nothing's changed, right?
0: No. And no, I don't I expect guys that have been with the ones who I think will play tomorrow, guys like Nehemiah Pritchett, who may be on the way out of his one spot because if Arnold comes in and could play. And Noah Igbinoghene, who's been in first team with the nickel in the last week or so, the defense more than before, those guys. But, yeah, the other regulars, and you're going to see Witherspoon, you don't see Ernest Jones, and you're not going to see Leonard Williams. You're going to get preseason football at regular season prices tomorrow with none of the starters.
1: Probably Patio and Tyrese Knight at linebacker,
0: yeah,
1: I would assume.
0: I would think so, yeah.
1: You know, and so forth. So
0: Connor O'Toole will get a long look. They've been looking at him a lot at the linebacker.
1: Yeah. That's good. Well, good stuff. We'll see what ends up happening. I liked your interview with fellow Army man Randy Couture. That was awesome. What a cool deal he's doing.
0: I know it is. I didn't get a chance to ask what MOS he was, military occupational specialty he was in the Army. But
1: kicking ass and taking names, I don't know.
0: Yeah, that's what, there is a code for that, too. What do you got today? Is it Danny O'Neill Day?
1: Danny O'Neill's coming on at 1 o'clock, so we got that coming up at 1. We're going to check. Cam Cleland's going to join me at 2 today. Your Husky football analyst, former NFL tight end. He's actually working with me on the national radio call tomorrow for the preseason game. So we'll
0: That's
1: talk
0: why you're asking me who's playing.
1: Yeah, I'll read your story later, but I'm just trying to get a little head start here on which guys I can start crossing off my chart. So Cam and I working together tomorrow. I can't wait. It's going to be a ton of fun. But we'll talk about what, as a former player, because it's a lot of people don't like preseason games. The funny thing is, when we look at the TV ratings on Monday, Greg, guess what? Everyone's going to be watching preseason
0: games.
1: Right. That's how it works. We'll talk about, as a former player, what he's going to be watching for tomorrow and how important it is about things like the new play callers for, Christian Walker, the new play caller on defense for the Cowboys, and the new play caller on offense, Brian Fleury, for the Seahawks. And, even if you're not playing, I'm going to ask him, can you get something out of it? Just in terms of getting a read, if you're sitting there and you're one of the defensive guys for Dallas and their defense, Dallas is a weird team. Like, if they had any defense last year, they would have been a problem for people. Top five offense and the worst scoring defense in the NFL. If they can improve that, they might be a problem at least in the NFC East. So, we'll talk to him. We'll check in with Joe Withey's going to join us. It's a Long Acres Mile weekend. We'll do that at 1:45 as well. So, busy show coming up from the Boeing.
0: Did you get out of Maple Valley?
1: Barely. Yeah, it was not easy. You got to start. Just a shout out to our friends at the Washington State Patrol. Let's get up to the top of Tiger Mountain Summit there and start ticketing some of these semis. It was a semi, I guess, hit a motorcycle.
0: Oh,
1: and
0: wow. Those,
1: then after they cleared it, we come across, and these semis, they just bully their way in. They don't care. They'll just run your ass over. They'll fly up on the right. Yeah, it's bad. It's really bad up there. It's horrible. So, but we got out finally. So we're here. Golf tournament got underway 24 minutes ago, so we'll keep an eye on that as well.
0: Ian Furness is at the Boeing Classic. He will broadcast 12 until 3 with Jessamyn McIntyre. Greg and Jessamyn, thanks for listening all weekend. I will be doing Seahawks all weekend. I'll talk about the first preseason game on Monday. So have a great weekend, and he ends up next on 93.3 KJRFM.
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14: Here's something pretty disturbing I discovered while researching this podcast. This is what it actually says on the Los Angeles Police Department website. The site states that the Adult Missing Persons Unit investigates 3,200 cases a month, and 70% of those missing people are found or returned voluntarily within 2 or 3 days. It goes on to explain, and I quote here, "Since being a missing person is not a crime, police are given a very limited role while conducting these types of investigations." At the bottom of the webpage, it gets more disturbing. There's a section titled, "What if they never returned?" And here's the official police advice. In such situations, you may want to enlist the services of a private investigator to assist in your search. If you can't afford a PI, the police elaborate, quote, "Another option would be to contact the Salvation Army, which has a missing persons locator program." There is not a single sentence on the LAPD website that would lead a loved one of a missing person to have any faith that the police would properly investigate it. What the LAPD is basically saying is, if someone you love goes missing, don't overreact. They'll probably turn up, unless they don't, in which case you should get someone besides the police to look into it. All this is my way of saying, if the police took missing persons cases as seriously as they do, say, bank robberies, I wouldn't have had to do this podcast in the first place and end up chasing a violent criminal halfway around the country. I'm Neil Strauss, and you can hear the full story of To Live and Die in L.A.
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1: 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Choose Chill. Seahawks adding some drama to their preseason. The Super Bowl champions are signing free agent cornerback Terrion Arnold. He's a former Lions first-round draft pick, but had an arraignment hearing in Tampa, Florida. Why? He's facing 8 felony charges, 4 each for kidnapping and burglary. Each of the charges, by the way, carry a possible sentence of life in prison. But they're bringing him to Seattle. More on that in just a couple seconds. 18th practice of training camp is today. The Seahawks play the Dallas Cowboys tomorrow, 5 p.m. in Lumen Field. The first three preseason games. 17th practice of training camp. The last one with the fans was yesterday. Jadarian Price will not play tomorrow. Neither will Sam Darnold. There will be maybe a sprinkling of a couple starters in there for Seattle tomorrow at 5 o'clock at Lumen Field, but more likely backups. Also, Mike McDonald saying he's going to rotate the two quarterbacks that will play. Jalen Milroe and Drew Locklock will start. Mariners won for the first time in seven games yesterday, 1-0 at Yankee Stadium. They start a three-game series with the Houston Astros, a.k.a. the Trash Cans, today, 5 o'clock. George Kirby on the mound for Seattle. Road Brian Wu will start the finale on television, national TV, on Sunday. Mariners demoted rookie shortstop Colt Emerson to Triple-A Tacoma. Fernando Mendoza last night in preseason football, the number one overall pick, 10 of 16, 97 yards, a touchdown in four drives. He didn't like how he played, but most people thought he looked pretty damn good. Sounders Whitecaps, 7:30 p.m. Sunday at Lumen Field. Tonight at Lumen Field, the Rain plays Chicago, and the Storm hosts the WNBA expansion Portland Fire. God, it feels like they play those guys every other day. Tonight at Climate
16: There's
1: Pledge
16: a
1: Arena.
16: Lot going on.
1: Isn't there? 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
1: I like that open. It almost sounds like I'm the host for the tournament.
16: You could be with your resume.
1: No. Trust me. I was lucky. I was lucky to get into our little oven that we're doing the show from above the 18th green today. I was lucky to get here. You had to help me get credentials to get in here today.
16: It was sunny out the last time I was there. It looked like, at least when I was coming into work this morning, it looked
1: there's
16: like
1: there
16: was
1: a little bit of, yeah, we're above cover. The 18th. We're above the 18th green. There's a little bit of a haze, a little bit of smoky haze in the distance over towards Mount Si. And you can see it, but like I look down and it doesn't smell like smoke anywhere. Again, we're in a little booth here, so it's maybe hard to tell. But the first golfers went out at 11:30, so we're a ways away. I always like to watch the guys come up on 18 and see what they're going to do here at the Bowling Classic, day one of three, today, tomorrow, and Sunday. So the guys are just getting underway. They're teeing off on both sides. They're using the 1 and 10 tees for those of you golf nerds out there understand what that means. So we'll see in probably about, I don't know, 1:30 or so, we'll probably see the first group come up 18. I liked me personally as a golf fan, and if you're a golf fan and you play the game, this is I say this every year. Listen, the Champions Tour is what it is. There's some big names out here. Oftentimes it feels like someone wins that you've never heard of, but there are big names walking through. I like to stand by the driving range. I just like watching the, if you like the
16: it's
1: game
16: cool.
1: of golf.
16: It's cool. If you watch just, the swings, yeah.
1: Just, yeah, because then you realize, like I do every year, like I know I'm not good at the game. I love the game. I have a passion for the game. I love playing it. I play every Wednesday. I get other games. You know, I love playing the game. I love playing with my son. And every now and then, like I played okay on Wednesday. And I feel like, okay, I feel like things are coming around. Then I go to the driving range here and watch these old farts out here. And then I realize, oh, my God, I suck. I'm full down.
16: They're not exactly old farts now, are they?
1: I know I'm not good. I know I'm bad at golf. But then I watch these guys and I realize I don't even know why I try to play. Because it's amazing watching their swings and how they hit the ball. And just so if you are a golfer or a golf fan, just come watch the tournament. Watch these guys. Walk around with a group or two. Walk the course. It's an easy course to walk. But I would just say if you want to just really kind of enjoy it, get here early enough to watch guys on the driving range, because I think that's just a ton of fun. I think it's really cool. So we'll check in with the tournament director, by the way, at about 1:30 today, get you a little what's up with this with the tournament this weekend up here at Snoqualmie Ridge. Okay, lots to get to today. We've got a busy show. Danny O'Neill is going to join us at 1 p.m. Looking forward to that, our weekly visit with Danny. One of the things I'm going to get into with Danny is the Colt. I want to go to Seahawks in a second. I will. It's the Colt Emerson thing. I'm off Monday. I'm taking a very rare day off, although Chris will make fun of me the whole time he's doing the show, saying that, you know, I'm lazy and I'm never here. Although, as Jess, you know, I leave about 2 or 3 weeks of vacation on the table every week.
16: Yeah, I know. And I still, like, I even know. Though I never want you to not be here, it still bothers me that you don't take all your vacation
1: time. I know.
16: Time.
1: I need to do a better job of doing that. But anyway, I'm off Monday. And I wish

0: We're going to put him on, and then as it turns out, he's a great talker. He's a fun guy to talk to. We'll have him coming up at 12:20 or so today. The Terrion Arnold thing is an interesting dynamic. There is a big part of me that says, with him, you trust the Seahawks, and you trust Mike McDonald, you trust John Schneider, the architect and the coach of the defending Super Bowl champions. Schneider's resume in his, what is this now, 17th year, is impeccable. What he's been able to do here in Seattle, it's remarkable. Building two Super Bowl champions from scratch with two separate starting quarterbacks and two separate coaches. It's never been done in the history of the NFL. Schneider's great at what he does. Mike McDonald, you just watch him in Hard Knocks. We've known he's great just covering him the last couple of years. Now everybody gets to see the inside workings of a Mike McDonald. He's phenomenal. All those things are great. Terrion Arnold is, and Greg has a line he uses all the time, and it's a great one. It really is. Football always wins out.
1: Yeah.
0: I.e., win at all costs.
1: Mm-hmm.
0: And that's what this one feels like. Now, I don't blame the Seahawks, and maybe they know more. Not maybe, they do know more. We talked about it before. Every team has their own security team. And the NFL has their own security team. These guys do their own investigations. They know more than any of us do in the media. And frankly, probably they might know more right now than some of the lawyers involved in the cases. But the charges against him are just egregious. Like, egregious. Like, you had it in the headlines, Jess. We're talking life in prison. We're not talking misdemeanors where you're going to spend 60 days in a county jail. We're talking about, like, real-life prison time. And if any of those things are true, it's a really bad dude. Now, not our job to judge.
1: Mm-hmm.
0: There is due process in this country, and all too often in our world these days, you get accused of something, you get that stigma placed on you, and boom, it sticks with you forever, whether you're innocent or not. And I hate that about the world we live in right now, because that used to not be the case. But because the world is smaller, because the world of social media, the internet, everything at your fingertips and all those things, these days there is no such thing as innocent until proven guilty.
1: No, it's innocent, or it's guilty by media.
0: Guilty until proven innocent.
1: Yes.
0: And even when you're proven, even if you're proven innocent.
1: Well, it's a court of public opinion. Yeah.
0: Even if you're proven innocent, that's going to be, it hangs over your head. I mean, there's a couple things, sexual assault, racist remarks, things like that, that if they're attached to you, you never get rid of it.
1: Yeah.
0: I think Sophie Cunningham's a great example of that, to be honest with you. Sophie Cunningham said she doesn't believe that men should be playing in women's sports. That's all she's ever said. But that immediately makes her anti-trans, everything else.
1: Right.
0: She's evil, and that's not who she is, but we just paint people with a broad brush. I bring that up with Terrion Arnold for this reason. He may or may not have committed some absolutely horrific, horrific things. If he did, then he should, A, serve that prison time, and B, never play in the National Football League again. If he did not, he should be given the opportunity to resume his life and move forward. Now, here's the interesting part with the Seahawks. I'm not quite ready to give them credit yet for, hey, you know, they know more and they're... I think what Seattle did, I mentioned this to Greg, I think it's a great football move. It is a very low risk and a very, very high ceiling here. You sign a guy that if the charges prove to be true, he'll never play for you and he'll go to jail or prison and we'll never see him again.
1: Mm-hmm.
0: And you don't have to pay him and you just move on. If he's exonerated and this stuff is, it was other dudes and not him involved and his name just got drug into it, which I think is what everyone involved football-wise is hoping, then you just got a first-round talent at one of the most important positions in the National Football League to go along with another first-round talent in Devin Witherspoon and the best defense last year in the National Football League, you just added to that. Okay. I mean, it's honestly, from a purely football standpoint, it's a brilliant move. And I mean a brilliant move by the Seahawks, because what they have done is said, okay. I mean, they're not paying him up front. They're not paying him $10, $20 million. They're just paying him nothing. And if he plays here, awesome. If not, you move on.
1: Okay, bye.
0: Yeah, I think I know there's going to be people that are either like, hey, you know what, like innocent until proven guilty. Great job by the Seahawks. You know, great job.

0: Others are going to be saying, I can't believe they did this. That's just gross. This guy is this, this, and this. Well, you don't know these that. You don't know. And honestly, the Seahawks don't 100% know. They got to wait for everything to play out. And if it does play out in his favor, well, you just – that's a coup. First-round pick for a league minimum salary to go right. with Devin Witherspoon to bring him into the defending Super Bowl champions? Pff, huge. Absolutely massive.
1: Yeah, and
0: so, away you go.
1: It's also one of the things that I was saying earlier, that there's more than a tryout that happened. These people interview the person that they bring in, regardless mm-hmm. of who they are. They sit down with them, yep. and there's yep. a lot more than just watching him run around on the field.
0: Yep. Yeah,
1: and
0: 100%.
1: So, you know, Greg even said, I worked in the Pentagon, and I think that they have better security teams when it comes to, like, the NFL teams do, when it comes right. to sussing people out.
0: Yes.
1: Yeah.
0: So we'll see. I mean, we'll see where it all comes. Preseason games tomorrow. There will be many that don't care about the preseason game, and then we'll look at the TV numbers on Monday, and it'll be massive. I'll tell you this. I'll tell you I'm 100% wrong if this proves to be true, but I'm going to guess the baseball team's is playing for a playoff spot right now, right?
1: Mm-hmm.
0: Last I checked.
1: They can.
0: Well, they could.
1: Yeah, they can.
0: They have important games this weekend.
1: Yes, they do.
0: Against the Houston Astros. The Seahawks are playing for all intents and purposes, an exhibition game. The Seahawks game will probably do double or more in terms of TV ratings this weekend than the Mariners games. People will watch. People will care. And look, the thing that'll be fun tomorrow for the Seahawks, and this is why I'm kind of excited for the call even, is that, like, I watched a little bit of the Raiders game yesterday. I watched a little bit of the San Francisco game. They were playing the Titans. Like, those stadiums are kind of like half full, maybe, at the most.
1: Mm-hmm.
0: Lumen will be almost full, like 85-95% full.
1: Yeah, it's a chance to see the Super Bowl winners.
0: Yeah, and I think what's cool, too, is a lot of people, I mean, I think it's kind of greasy what the NFL does. They make you buy, if you're a season ticket holder, you got to buy tickets for the two preseason games, or in this year, because this case this year is just one. So guys like Softy and Fane that have season tickets for the CX, and I think that's kind of nuts. But those guys, a lot of times, will give them away to people. So you have a lot of people in the stands that don't go to a game normally. So it's going to feel fun, and it'll be fun. I want to see, to be honest with you, Jalen Milroe.
1: Yeah,
0: I want to see Jalen Milroe because he has looked so much better this season at the quarterback position. So we'll get a chance to see him. I like the fact McDonald said he's going to rotate. Locke's going to start, but Milroe's going to come in, and then Locke will go back, and they're going to rotate. It's not going to be like you play a half, I play a half, that's it. He's mm-hmm. going to rotate those guys in to play with different players. We saw Milroe yesterday working a lot with the twos on the offense, so he's getting used to those guys, not just the threes. So we'll see that coming up tomorrow. All right, we had Jake Bobo on yesterday. Fun guy to talk to. Seahawk wide receiver. One of the most popular guys on the team. We were sitting there doing the interview, Jess, and there's like a couple dozen people that were there like waiting, and they wanted to get pictures and, mm-hmm. and autographs, and I took him right up to the – I apologize. It was like he had to get back inside, get dressed for practice. So, you know, he couldn't do that. He said, hey, I'll try to sign for you afterwards, which he did. But he's so much fun to talk to. Got a lot to say. We'll talk to the Seahawks' fourth-year wide receiver who actually signed a nice contract after a bidding war for his services, of all things, Jess, that happened in the offseason.
1: I love that so much that he's here.
0: I know.
1: He sends videos to my nephew. Well, through me.
0: What a good dude.
1: My nephew's name is Bo, so it was always a joke that we had at home that Bobo
0: Is that your sister's son?
1: Yes.
0: And that's even better.
1: Yep.
0: That's a great story.
1: Yes.
0: That's even better.
1: I'll tell you more about it later.
0: I love it. All right. We'll take a break. Come back. Jake Bobo next.
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0: times. One of the most sought-after interviews here at the...
1: No, it's not true. You're buttering me up.
0: Are you kidding me? Seriously, you know that.
1: No.
0: I mean, I'm going to tell you right now. You got to run for your money.
2: Who's up?
0: See? See? Now you bought into what I just... new guy, Bud Clark.
1: Oh, he's the best.
0: Bud Clark is a talker.
1: The best.
0: Bud Clark is a talker.
1: And that smile, too.
0: Oh.
1: Does he have a bad day, that kid? Well, you know... Playing in a Mike McDonald defense and the amount of information that's thrown at you, I could see him having a bad day or two, but he doesn't show it.
0: He's good. Ty Okada?
1: Oh, yeah.
0: Okay, I'm going to ask you this because you'll play along with this. Jake Bobo sitting down with us, Seahawk wide receiver. Good to see you healthy, by the way. We'll get to all that in a second. So we had Ty Okada on. Anders, when was that? Was that during OTAs or minicamp?
1: Yes.
0: So we had Ty on. I had not talked to Ty before.
1: Oh, he's the best.
0: And he was. And he comes on, he talks. And the whole time I'm talking, I'm like, God, who does he sound like? I look on our text line. Our listeners can text in at 49451. Guess who everyone said he sounded like?
1: It's probably some Canadian.
3: Minnesota, some hockey player, maybe.
0: You said Canadian like it's a bad thing, buddy.
1: Yeah.
2: No, I would never insinuate such a thing.
0: Sean McVay.
1: Yeah. Okay, interesting.
0: He's got that, yeah, you know, yeah. Here we are. Yeah.
1: A little raspy.
0: A little raspy. Coach talk.
1: Very
0: sounds
1: animated.
0: Like a coach.
1: Yeah.
0: Sounds
1: oh
0: like
1: my
0: a coach.
1: Gosh, his questions in some of these meetings we're in. It's like, dude, we've got to just start calling you Coach Ty or something like that.
0: Oh, my God.
1: Getting out of hand.
0: Is that his deal? Like, he's, well, Hard Knocks tells a lot.
1: Uh oh.
0: So, like, we've noticed this a couple weeks, been watching family and stuff. And Anders, I don't know if you've noticed this. Anders back in the studio.
4: Yep.
0: When they show like the auditorium and guys are coming in for your meetings,
4: he's always
0: first
4: there.
0: Guy in, there. Front row, right there. Ty Okada,
1: yeah.
0: Coach Okada.
1: Well, I mean, and look at the situation he's in.
0: Yeah, it works.
1: Yeah,
0: you were probably a sit in the front row guy back, you know,
1: 100%.
0: In high school, college.
1: Oh my gosh, yeah. Well, you have to be. You've got to be the guy that has all the answers when you don't have necessarily all of the physical answers, if you know what I mean.
0: Jake Bobo's here with us. First of all, you are healthy?
2: I am. Yes, I am.
0: A little hamstring
2: Thank
0: or something
2: goodness.
0: You're
2: Gosh,
0: messed up
2: it's
0: with?
2: Just the worst. You train all summer to avoid soft tissue in the first week of camp, and then you just get hit with one, and that's where we were at, but onward and upward.
0: David, McKenzie, that group. Your medical staff is really
2: good, the
0: aren't
2: best.
0: They?
2: They're so good. Ryan is, Jerame was in charge of my rehab, and he's one of the best in the business. Really, really good at what they do.
0: That flies under the radar sometimes. We talk about McDonald, his staff, and players, and all this. I like that group behind the scenes.
2: Mm-hmm.
0: Really good,
2: right? And you're exactly right. Fully behind the scenes.
0: Have you been in that cold treadmill tub that Eamon Worre was on Hard Knocks the other day?
2: Yeah, unfortunately, I actually
0: was that
2: I
0: for
2: have.
0: The hamstring. Did you do that for the hamstring?
2: Did that a little bit with the ham. Did that a little bit last year with some of the stuff I was dealing with.
0: Is it as brutal as it looks?
2: I mean, it's like, honestly nice because the reason why you're on that is because you can't run or jog anything outside of the pool. So to be able to actually do that is actually kind of nice. But once you're on there for 10, 15 minutes, I guess it's not.
0: Yeah, wouldn't
2: not
0: be the most
2: nice.
0: Fun in the world. Jake Bobo with me. All right, so let's get to your situation. Interesting offseason.
2: Oh, yeah.
0: Win a Super Bowl. Then all of a sudden, Jake Bobo's kind of being talked about around, like, you're... Where are you going?
2: Yeah, what's going on? What's going on?
0: How cool was that? You ended up back here, but when you had other interests from around the league and offers and things like that, what was going through your mind the whole time?
2: I mean, I don't want to call it a stressful situation.
0: Yeah.
2: It's a great problem to have is kind of the way I framed it.
0: Right.
2: Where if you'd have told me 4 years ago that there would be, you know, multiple NFL organizations that are kind of vying for what you have to offer, I would have said, sign me up. But again, when you come from a place like this and knowing that you want to end up back here, it was, you know, there was some stress involved, but I tried to take, you know, that step back and say, wherever we end up, you know, we're going to be happy, but... In the back of my mind, I knew, you know, we wanted to come back here. And
0: what is it about this place? Because let's just say all things being equal. What is it about this place? Super Bowl ring is nice, obviously.
2: Yeah, no, it helps.
0: But what is it about this place? Is it Mike? Is it the teammates, the facility? What is it about this place?
2: Yeah, I don't know. I think some of it is you're looking at it in the facility that we've got here. And but beneath that, it's the culture and if you ask me how to describe that, it's very, very difficult to do in few words. It's just the feeling you get when you walk into that building. It's I think as family-oriented as you can get in the NFL, as relationship-oriented as you can get in the NFL, which is known for being a very cutthroat business, and it is.
0: Yeah.
2: But here they do a very, very good job of kind of combining that cutthroat side of things with a little bit more of maybe the college football, not really college football anymore.
0: Right,
2: but what it was,
0: yeah.
2: Which is, you know, we're trying to create a family atmosphere here and go and attack and win days. And when you combine kind of all of those elements, it creates a very interesting machine that has been very successful for us in the last year or so and will continue to be.
0: There's some recruiting that goes along in the process as well, Jake. And I guess for me, I'm kind of curious about that side of it because we saw you make some big catches, really big catch, and do some things. You're a guy, though, in a league that's filled with receivers and diva receivers that want to see the ball 100 times. You may not see the ball that many times.
2: Yeah, you're exactly right.
0: But you're
2: right.
0: A special teams guy, and you're a huge part of the running game, yep. And I know McDonald. What did Mike say during that process? Because it's great to get paid, and they match those things. But you have to feel wanted. So what did Mike say specifically, or even John?
2: Well, I think that's kind of the pull of this place is, like, it wasn't necessarily a conversation that we had. John, Mike, Frizz, the receivers coach, whoever, they just create an environment where you know you're wanted. Mm-hmm. So it's not necessarily anything he said to me or my agent or whatever. But we both knew that each of us wanted to get what I do back here into this team and this organization.
0: It was valued.
2: It was.
0: That's
2: cool. You feel that every day.
0: Yeah.
2: I don't think that necessarily comes from verbal confirmation.
0: Okay.
2: But they do a very, very good job of all 90 right now, all 70 guys when you get into the fall, of knowing their value and being able to create confidence and instilling confidence in that.
0: The Jake Bull with me. Coach Frizz, we saw him on Hard Knocks today with JSN, and they were kind of going back and forth a little bit.
2: Yeah.
0: And that's just part of the process.
2: No doubt.
0: What? Tell us about him, because that's a coach that nobody really heard from before. A lot of fans hadn't. Tell us about him.
2: Well, he's the ultimate player's coach, I would say, and that's very hard to find in today's league.
0: Yeah.
2: We talked about building relationships and stuff earlier, and obviously he's got the football IQ and some of the scheme stuff, but there's so much more when you're dealing with receivers who have very big personalities, and he's done a very, very good job of coming in, setting the tone for who we want to be as a room, creating an atmosphere and environment where everybody feels like and is aware of what they add to that room, mm-hmm. And he does that in his own way, creating relationships with each individual in that room. He's done a very, very good job of, and he knows when to push and when to kind of take his foot off the gas, which I'm sure, I haven't seen it, but I'm sure you saw the other day.
0: Yeah,
2: those two go at it.
0: Do they go at it a lot?
2: But in a very constructive way.
0: That was what I was going to say. Yeah, if you haven't seen it, it was the two of them together and just talking about terminology and verbiage and some different things, nuances of the new offense. And it was a side of JS that, like, it didn't come across as being the diva receiver or...
2: He's got a lot of that.
0: No, he doesn't. But it was kind of a cool little part to see him.
2: Oh yeah.
0: Kind of go, and they're back and forth, and it was a great interaction. And I just thought that's collaboration.
2: Yeah.
0: And it also, here's the best receiver in the NFL right now.
2: Uh huh.
0: And talking to his coach, and his coach like, yeah, no, but this is how it's going to be, and back and
2: you're,
0: forth.
2: You're going to do it like this. And that's the other thing. Frizz knows when he can say that.
0: Yeah.
2: And then when you gotta let Jax be Jax or Coop be Coop or Sheed be Sheed. Frizz knows all of us very, very well, and he's done a good job of getting to know us, and he knows which buttons to push when.
0: How's the nuances of the new offense? I mean, it's that same tree, right. I guess, so to speak, but even we got a glimpse of it. There are some differences. What do you like about in general sense of what's new this year?
2: Coach Fleury, you're going to have... your offensive coordinator is going to put his twist on the offense. Like you say, it's the same kind of West Coast verbiage scheme. But Flew's done a really, really good job of kind of defining who he wants to be as an offensive coordinator. What he wants to do in the run game, what he wants to do in the pass game. We know we're continuing to get to know kind of his personality, his style, To the point where we kind of know what he's going to call when. Mm-hmm. And I don't necessarily want to put a lot of that out
0: air. No.
2: But, you know, it's been cool to watch him come in, and we're running a lot of the same scheme.
0: Yeah.
2: But he's definitely got his own seasoning and spice on some things, which will be fun to watch.
0: Jake Bobo with us, fourth year in the NFL. Mm. We first met you 4 years ago. You said you never could have believed 4 years ago you'd be in the situation you were last offseason.
2: Yeah.
0: People bidding on your talents and getting a nice payday, and the Seahawks taking care of you and kind of giving you a little bit of stability maybe as well.
2: Right.
0: But I want to ask you about the touchdown against the Rams. Can you just, for a guy like you that just grinded to get there and is doing a lot of the dirty work, especially the line of scrimmage, what was that like?
2: Well, it meant a lot. To be able to contribute in a way that's, you know, literally on the scoreboard.
0: Yeah.
2: I hadn't done a lot of that season.
0: Yeah.
2: And obviously as a competitor, you want to be able to contribute to your team's success, and we were having a lot of success, and my role wasn't necessarily, like you said, able to be viewed in that manner,
0: right.
2: I guess I would say. And so to be able to do that is cool, but at the same time, you've got to keep that the mindset of whatever I've got to do to contribute, what do I have to do to help us win games? If I didn't catch a single ball last year and we go ahead and win the Super Bowl and I do what I got to do on special teams in the run game, that I'm in. So that's kind of my mindset now going into this year. Like you said, maybe a little more stability.
0: Yeah.
2: But it's the same mindset. Go do what you need to do to get wins, to score touchdowns, to make tackles on special teams and put our team in a position to win games.
0: The ring was going to come down. You got the ring.
2: It came down out of the ceiling.
0: A couple more minutes here with Jake Bobo before we let him go. Do you feel the love from the fans that the people have? There's a group of people here waiting for you.
2: Yeah.
0: Like, you go on the field, I hear your name called out as much as anybody else.
2: It is odd, isn't it?
0: But it's cool.
2: Oh, like, it's so cool.
0: I think part of it's your personality.
2: Yeah.
0: You're very engaging, but what does that mean to a guy that says, like, you just come out here, you just said it's about this building, it's about Mike McDonald, but it's about all these folks too,
2: right?
0: I mean, what is that like for you as a player to come from where you were, undrafted free agent, to be now a guy that, like, everyone's Bobo, Jake.
2: Oh, it's so cool. It's so cool. And all you try to do is make these folks proud and bring them championships and bring them wins.
0: Yeah.
2: And to be able to do that but also kind of have the following that I have is very, very cool. Now, would I like to be able to make a few more plays and make a get us a few more wins for these guys this fall? Absolutely.
0: Yeah.
2: And so that'll be fun.
0: It's a hell of a receiver room you got right now.
2: Oh, dude, it's so fun.
0: Dude, like, unbelievable.
2: The problem is you're not getting a lot of, I think you're not getting a lot of insight into that room because they've got to cut basically everything that goes on in that meeting room because you can't put the stuff out on air.
0: But if you just look at personnel, offensive player of the year, guy that probably should go to the Hall of Fame. That's like a coach on the field.
2: Probably.
0: I mean, I bring that up. People, triple crown winner, dude.
2: Yeah.
0: Like, he's in. He's in. And watch Hard Knocks. He's in.
2: Yes.
0: Shahid in the offense all year.
2: Fastest kid alive.
0: Is he?
2: Oh my God.
0: Yeah. You got this kid named Horton who's healthy.
2: Yeah, this kid. Yeah.
0: And then you got a guy Jake Bobo that, like, okay, well, we need a touchdown in the NFC Championship game. We'll trust this guy in the red zone. Boom, you got him.
2: Go do something over there.
0: Yeah. And then about seven guys. Probably battling for one spot.
2: Yeah, yeah.
0: That's a hell of a
2: room. It's fun.
0: That's a hell of a room.
2: And we got some really – the best part is the personalities.
0: Yeah,
2: You know, we talked about it a little bit earlier. It's the best. It's coming to work. Those guys make that fun.
0: I'll wrap it up with this. You got a preseason game on Saturday.
2: Yep.
0: You going to play?
2: Oh, yeah.
0: Okay.
2: Oh, yeah.
0: Yeah. Is that just – I mean, sometimes there's people in the media. Not me.
2: No, of course not.
0: There are those. Actually, I'm calling the game for Compass Radio, so I'm okay with it. I'm excited for it. But there are preseason, all this stuff. For you guys, it's been almost 3 weeks you've been out here, right?
2: Yeah.
0: Like, are you ready to get out and see somebody else?
2: Yes.
0: Like, not have to deal with these guys?
2: Oh, it's
0: not have to deal with Ty Okada hitting you or something like that?
2: And then he's yapping in your ear all the time.
0: Witherspoon probably never shuts. Is Witherspoon still talking?
2: No, he never shuts up. All those guys over there, man, they're just annoying. The problem is they're good, so I can't really say anything back to them. You know what I mean?
0: What are you trying to get done in a preseason game?
2: Well, for me, we talked a little bit about my first couple weeks of camp earlier, and not being as a full participant. Yep. So for me, I'm looking forward to getting in there and banging around a little bit and being able to put my body on some folks that I haven't been able to do because I haven't been healthy.
0: Yeah.
2: So I haven't practiced in however long. I need as much – kind of, I guess you could say, grinding as
0: just to ramp up a little bit.
2: Yeah, let's get this thing going.
0: Well, listen, I love having you come by. I appreciate it.
2: Thank you, buddy. I appreciate
0: you. Are you going to come to gonna do a Kraken game with us? Gonna be on the TV
2: I would
0: set.
2: Love
0: you
2: to.
0: You jump on set with us again? Can I get that nailed down?
2: I am in.
0: You'll come back up and do pregame with
2: absolutely.
0: Us?
2: Absolutely.
0: Maybe we'll have you do
2: Coors Lights up there, dude.
0: Absolutely. Yeah, we had you up there. And who else do we have up there? Well, we got to have you on the set. I don't think you came on the set with us.
2: Yeah, no, I don't think I did.
0: You walked by. Hey, what's on? I'm like, dude, you can come by. We had Barner came by.
1: Oh, did he?
0: Well, he thinks he's an offensive lineman.
1: Well, I mean, I think to a certain extent we all do.
0: Yeah. So he was there. He was with all those guys, and there were a couple Coors Lights that day, too.
2: All right,
0: so.
2: Good.
1: God, I missed out on that.
0: I know. We'll get you out there for a crowd game this year. That's Jake Bobo. We'll take a break. All right, Jake Bobo joining us. He was on yesterday with us. I just wanted to get that out there again, because I know there was other things going on, baseball game yesterday, so many of you may not have heard that. Good dude, just fun guy to talk to, and a big part of what they do, and it's amazing just to watching what happened with Bobo in the offseason. An undrafted free agent 4 years ago, Jess, and not only did he make a huge catch in the NFC Championship game, he was a big part of what they like to do with the blocking scheme of the wide receivers. And then when he was a free agent, there were other offers and they had a match and all that stuff. So he's on the roster just based on the contract and the money. But he was going to be there anyway. You had a cool story though, and just let me say this, because I'll let you tell the story.
3: Sure.
0: Jess's sister unexpectedly passed away about 14, 15 months ago.
3: Yep.
0: And with a couple young kids as well. And you told me that Jake Bobo is sending one of them some videos?
3: Yeah. So my nephew's name is Bo. He just turned 11.
0: Nice.
3: Awesome. But at the time of my sister's death, he was 9. And the Seahawks organized for Jake Bobo to send him a video. And at the time, Bo was a huge Detroit Lions fan. And Jake did not know why he was sending this video. The Seahawks just, you know, you don't want to weigh that on someone.
0: No.
3: He said, I heard the unfortunate news. And this is me seeing the video. Oh, no. Please don't tell me he mentions it. And he goes, heard you're becoming a Detroit fan. And he's always been a huge Seahawks fan. He's like, so we need to get that taken care of. And it was just really nice. And then also I was in the locker room after the Super Bowl and Jake had remembered that. And I got another video of him right after winning the Super Bowl, sending one to say hi to Bo. And it was just basically like, Bo, we did it. But the only reason was because his name is Bo, B-O. And so it was like, we need to get him a Bobo jersey. And at the time that we were thinking about it, Bobo's jerseys were not, you had to get them custom made. And now Jake Bobo's jerseys are probably flying off the shelves. So, anyway, I just thought that was the sweetest
0: very
3: thing.
0: Very cool story. Very cool story for a young fellow that needed something, probably still does a lot of times. So those are the little things that athletes can do that go so far, you know, and makes such a difference.
3: Nobody ever talks about.
0: No, and it's a little effort, but it goes a long way. And
3: unbelievable.
0: Yeah, I had Cliff Averill do a video for a young man I knew that had torn an ACL back-to-back high school football seasons.
3: Oh, and, brutal. Brutal.
0: This was when Cliff, I think it was even before he worked here with us, but I just knew him from covering him, and he was in studio doing something with us one day, and I asked him, and he did it, and it was, and I still have the video, and I just remember I sent that to him and his parents, and it made the world difference. He's starting rehab, and he's like, yeah, man, it was cool to hear Cliff. He's like, I've gone through that. You can do it, blah, blah, blah. Really cool stuff. So, good story. We'll take a break, come back. Jalen Milroe will play tomorrow. What is Hugh Millen expecting? That's next.
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5: From the Fox 13 Weather Center, I'm meteorologist Abby Oconee. A high temperature of 81 in Seattle after a murky, cloudy start, increasing hazy sunshine, high-level wildfire smoke, air quality moderate to maybe unhealthy for sensitive groups near the surface. Mountain thunderstorms a possibility with high fire danger.
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9: 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Really a cool event. Also, they have a long-standing history co-founded by the Seattle Seahawks and Virginia Mason Franciscan Health. So it's a charity element, too. We'll talk to the tournament director coming up at 1:30 about what's going on out here. It's kind of cool. I, as a golf fan, just saw a guy walk by with the scorecard or the handheld ones you see, Jess, on the course. And the threesome that's going out in a minute is Bo Weekly, Justin Leonard, and Ernie Els. And for golf fans, all very big names going out there playing here at Snoqualmie Ridge. All right. Tomorrow, it's going to be our guy. Drew Locke is starting, but Jalen Milroe is going to play a lot, too. No Sam Darnold tomorrow, but those two guys will play. Locke will start. Milroe will play a lot. Milroe's had a really, really good couple weeks at training camp. I mean, he has looked really good. And last year, it was a massive struggle. This year, looked a lot better. So I had Hugh Millen on earlier this week and asked him what he expects from the Seahawks' third-string quarterback.
10: Jalen Milroe, here's what's interesting to me. If you created a pyramid, like the John Wooden pyramid of organizational structure, whatever he called it, if you had a pyramid style where there's the blocks that compose quarterbacking, in my opinion, there's a lot of things in there, quick release, quick feet, what have you, arm strength. There's a lot of things where you look and you say, yeah, if you have those in abundance, that's going to make you a better quarterback. But there's really only at the very top of the pyramid, the thing that is non-negotiable that you cannot cite a quarterback who didn't have this. All the other things, I can cite you quarterbacks with big long releases, Randall Cunningham. I could cite you quarterbacks that didn't have quick feet, Tom Brady. I could even cite you, this sounds like, this is going to hurt your football soul, but guys that weren't great leaders. Jay Cutler made a Pro Bowl. Joe Theismann won a Super Bowl. Yep. I mean, a lot of teammates reportedly couldn't stand that guy. But there's one thing you cannot show me, any quarterback who was successful who didn't process throw it to the right guy at the right time with accuracy. And the paradox with Jalen Milroe, guys, is that if you I studied him hard before the draft, and then I studied him even more after the draft. I've looked at every rep of him at Alabama. And the paradox is that Milroe gives you in spades all of the other things, the leadership, the strong arm, the quick feet, like all the things that you want, but it's not mandatory. Necessary conditions and sufficient conditions. The necessary condition is throw it to the right guy at the right time with accuracy. And that's those are the aspects of him that are the worst on his scouting report. Mm-hmm. All the other things that you want but don't need, he's great. The two things that you need non-negotiable, that's the worst part of his game. So it's a great petri dish about coaching and whether or not he can improve from college to the pros on the most important aspects of quarterbacking. So we're going to get a lot of, you know, we're going to get three pretty long looks at this guy. And, you know, I don't know, just, you know, watch it from that perspective for a second, because you're going to see all those things. You're going to see the beautiful athleticism. And by the way, he's a hell of a leader.
11: Yep.
10: I had a long talk with his head coach, and his head coach raves about him.
11: Mm-hmm.
10: As a leader. And so, there again, how is he throwing to the right guy? And is he throwing at the right time? That's the difficulty of quarterbacking, is can you see the movie before it happens? I can't say that enough. You can put it on a loop and repeat me 10 times if you want to know my opinion. You have to see the movie before it happens. There's a lot of moving parts out there. And when your mind sees what the defense looks and you say green light, go, I'm going to throw it out to that spot. You know, football players don't throw footballs at 100 miles an hour like baseball pitchers. Football players throw footballs at about 55 miles an hour, which means the ball is on a relative scale floating, which means defenders can move a lot to react to the ball. Right. And, you know, the ball's only in the air for 20 yards for a pitcher and it's going 100 miles an hour. You know, the ball can be in the air for 35 yards and it's going half the speed. So you have to be able to say, if I throw to that guy into that spot, all of these players in his vicinity are going to move a lot. What's their vertical leverage? What's their horizontal leverage? Where's their hips? What's their personnel? How much have I studied? How much can that guy ground? Can that guy cover? You have to process this numerous factors in a hideously short amount of time, far less than a second, far less than a half of a second. And so that's why there's only about 15 guys on the planet out of 38 million American men aged 22 to 38. Yeah, I just picked that because it seems like the range that you'd have quarterbacks. I know there's some outside of that, but there's 38 million Americans and there's less than one in every 2 million. You've heard the saying one in a million. There's not even one in 2 million that can play quarterback well at the NFL because of the things that I'm talking about right here. And so Jalen Milroe, the biggest questions marks about him coming out of Alabama are in the aspects that are most important for success in the position, in my opinion.
9: Talking with about Jalen Milroe and what's going on with him tomorrow. Again, they're going to rotate the quarterbacks. It's interesting that Mike McDonald said today. Locke will start. Milroe comes in. They'll kind of alternate series or every couple series. So no Sam Darnold, but Drew Locke and Jalen Milroe. Plenty of opportunities tomorrow. And I for one, am really curious to see if Milroe has indeed taken the step forward that we think he has watching him in training camp as we have the last few weeks. He's a guy that they frankly – they want him to do that, and he doesn't have to do anything this year. You're the third-string quarterback. Just get better. Just keep developing and get better. Think of it like you're playing in you know, AAA baseball or the American Hockey League, something like that. Okay, we'll take a break. Come back. Let's get Danny O'Neill is going to join us. He's got a lot on his mind, baby. He'll join us coming up next.
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9: 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We're at the Boeing Classic. 21st year of the Boeing Classic here at Snoqualmie Ridge. We'll talk to the tournament director coming up at 1:30 today. Seahawks adding some drama to the preseason. They have signed free agent quarterback Terrion Arnold. Yes, former first-round pick of the Lions who cut him after he was charged with 8 felony charges, 4 each for kidnapping and burglary. Whether or not he's able to play for the Seahawks remains to be seen. Mike McDonald talked about it today. wasn't too specific, but bottom line is he'll help him if he can play. That's the question. Can he play? Preseason game tomorrow, by the way, against the Dallas Cowboys. 5 o'clock, Lumen Field. It'll be Drew Lock starting at quarterback, Jalen Milroe as well. Sam Darnold will not play. Neither will Jadarian Price. Neither will Derek Hall. Most of the starters are out tomorrow. Emmanuel Wilson also out. Helani will be running back, but he won't play much because they're really short in some spots right now. Breaking news from baseball. The Mariners won yesterday. Yes, they did. First time in 7 games. 1-0 at Yankee Stadium. Weston Wilson hit the solo home run. Logan Gilbert and the bullpen were great. Bizardo Farrar and Munoz, all scoreless innings pitched. Next up, 5 o'clock today, George Kirby in Houston against the first-placed Astros. M's right now are 5.5 out of first place. Colt Emerson demoted to AAA Tacoma as well. Sounders play on Sunday at Lumen Field against Vancouver. Tonight at Lumen Field, the Rain play Chicago. Storm hosts the WNBA expansion. 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
9: Best damn Seattle sports writing in New York City, that's for sure. That's no doubt about that. Danny O'Neill joins us right now, courtesy of our good friends at Northwest Handling Systems. Big thanks to Eric Gordon and the crew at Northwest Handling Systems. Hello, Danny O'Neill. How are you?
0: I'm doing well, Ian. I was flying the flag, a Mariners jersey and cap yesterday out at Yankee Stadium. I wasn't the only one, but there were a few of us, the few of the proud, they refused to turtle and die.
9: Was that the only game you attended of the three?
0: Of the three, yes. I picked the right one.
9: You maybe should have gone to the other two. Maybe it would have helped. Maybe a little good luck charm or something along the way.
0: It's my fault.
9: That was Mariner baseball in a nutshell, Danny. Like, that was Mariner baseball in a nutshell right there. Like, how do you win a game? Great pitching, bullpen is good, and you just need to just one, and a home run wins it for you. Because I don't know if you know this, they don't win unless they hit a home run, first of all. They only have mm-hmm. 8 wins. They only have 8 wins this season when they don't hit a home run. If they hit a home run, they got a chance. If they don't hit a home run, they don't. So they hit the one, and then Gilbert was great. But, man, I got to ask you this. We've talked about them a lot this year. This was a big topic for us this week on my show. I think Softy kind of hit on it as well. I know Anders and I talked about it a bunch. And there is a weird vibe here, Danny, with this baseball team. And I'm trying mm-hmm. to think back if it's always been this way. Maybe my recency bias last year when they were when they're on the run, everyone's in love with them, the playoffs and all the momentum. But this people do not like this baseball team. And that's a very general blanket term, but they just don't like – people are just done. They're pissed. And maybe it's just because they haven't lived up to expectations, but I don't know how to read it. I feel like there's people rooting against them right now. It's just an odd feel for this team right now.
0: Well, I think that last weekend's series of games against Tampa Bay and the contrast, because watching from afar,
9: yes.
0: you could feel the hostility and you could hear the hostility. And that is different. We've watched bad baseball before and we've been frustrated by bad baseball before. And maybe it was the contrast between how well the Mariners do, the presentation side of their team, their history, the game, and how poorly they've executed this season. Or maybe it's just that we are a meaner society now, that Twitter and the internet and politics and everything has just made us all collectively meaner, which is possible, a distinct possibility. but I would agree with you that the feelings that people have had and the way people feel toward the Mariner team is different than what we've usually seen.
9: You know what? The more I think of that, because it's translating to you on TV across the country. I went Sunday. I didn't go Friday, Saturday, but I went Sunday to the game. And I think there's two different, and maybe this is just always the case, and we get somewhat insulated with sports radio.

0: do agree. There is something that is hard about watching a team that you that is causing you pain and feeling that the players and managers or that they're not feeling it, that they're somehow oblivious to how frustrated you are. Now, I've been in enough locker rooms and clubhouses to know that's not accurate. The players suffer. Like, when the players are not playing well, when the team is suffering, I can count on one hand the number of guys that I've come across that are truly oblivious to that frustration, that they're like, whatever, I go to my job 9 to 5 and I check out of here. But it is very frustrating. I think the division comes between people who believe in the Lou Piniella light a fire under your butt, fire and brimstone. Maybe a little Mike Holmgren, and maybe if we're being honest, a little bit of Mike McDonald too. A little bit of that hard edge personality that's what you need to get out of a funk. And then on the other side is more of the Pete Carroll, who was not someone who coached via fear and intimidation and really went through positive reinforcement. And that's kind of the division that exists. And there's merits to both approaches. And there are drawbacks to both approaches. And in the current situation the Mariners find themselves in, the people who want a little more anger and speeches that will blister paint off the walls and not the John McClair in 2008 made for TV special, but really like Al Pacino, Any Given Sunday, there's inches all around us. I want to know, we'll fight that itch. Give me that itch. We want a little more of that.
1: This is why I love having these conversations every Friday with Danny O'Neill, because I just, the more you talk, the more I'm kind of, okay, I'm thinking more and more. Okay, this is probably exactly why, this is probably exactly why we see coaches, managers, what have you, that are just at, the shelf life wears out. And I'll give you the example. So I went back this week and I was looking at when they got rid of Service and why did they get rid of Service and what was written, what was said. And the general tone was that the heavy hand of Service, you know, maybe it started with him chastising Cal for criticizing the, you know, seawall, whatever it was. But the heavy hand of Service maybe was just wearing thin. Guys weren't they were tuning them out. Whatever it might have been, it was just time to make a change. They brought in the easygoing, affable, fun players coach, never going to yell or scream, Dan Wilson. And then they, you know, for a couple of years it's worked. But now it's not working. Do you go back to a heavy hand again? Do you need that different voice? You mentioned Pete Carroll. Pete coming off of, I mean, let's remember what Pete replaced. Big man, and we all love Mike. Love Mike to death. I consider Mike a friend. He's been on with us and has done work at our station forever, and I love Mike Holmgren. We also have, you and I and everybody else in the media that's been around for a while, we've covered enough Mike Holmgren practice to know that the big fella, he might be great with us, but there were times, Matt will tell you that, right? Walter will tell you that. Tobik will tell you that he ruled with that heavy, heavy hand. And Tim, like, and Mike was that was way. Well, then you replace Mike with a worse version in Jim Mora Jr. Yeah. Well, then you bring Pete in, and, well, you couldn't be different, right? But then the Pete shelf life wore off, right? The Pete shelf life wore off. And you needed to go back to a guy that was somewhere in between. That's why I just think the Dan Wilson thing, it may have just run its course. I mean, people want to complain about, and rightfully so, baseball nerds, Danny, you know these guys. They'll complain about the bullpen usage and all these types of things. And, hell, they were doing it on the national broadcast the other night. Like, what the hell is he doing? We've been doing that for a while. But maybe it's just you need a different voice. And maybe as you were saying that, Danny, that really kind of came to me a lot. Maybe sometimes you just need a different voice.
0: I do think that you need somebody in your locker room, and it doesn't have to be the coach, but I do believe that you need somebody that has an edge, that is a little bit unpredictable, that scares opponents, but also sometimes the guys that are in the clubhouse. P- Pete was never that guy, but they had guys in that locker room that were. And I think Sherman.

0: and Marshawn Lynch were probably the two that fell into that. I do believe that Mike Holmgren had a presence, and I will never say he mellowed, because he was always a demanding coach, but he certainly, the edge that he demanded, a level of execution, especially from the offense, that had guys on edge. Lou Piniella certainly did that with the Mariners. You knew when he was mad at the team, when he would address a reporter as sir and tell you to go ask the players. Sir, go ask the players. And I would if they decided to make a change at manager, I'm not going to lay down and say, oh, I don't think they should. I think that there are a lot of faults that we've seen in the way that Dan Wilson has managed in game. And that could be a change that I'm not convinced that a change is necessary, but I'm not going to object to a change either. But I will say, if you're not going to change the manager and bring in someone with more of an edge, you absolutely need to have a change in the chemistry of the clubhouse and bring someone in there. I think Josh Naylor has some of that edge. I think he's a pretty, pretty intense competitor, but I think good teams need somebody that provides that little bit of volatility and that really demanding and sometimes kind of a butthead about the way that they expect things.
1: Yeah, and I think it just goes back to it. Like, sometimes you need to change for change's sake. I mean, it's going to happen. It needs to happen. And this team looks at times like it's lifeless. Right? They just look lifeless out there. And, you know, and I like yelling and screaming only goes so far. But you said it well, because, yeah, you're right. When Pete was here, they just had so many of those alpha males, Marshawn and Sherm, as you mentioned. I mean, there were even got Red Bryant, as you well know, was a big leader on that the championship team. Like, they, you know, and then you had Mike and Cliff and KJ Bobby. Yeah. You had different types of leaders. And then on the offensive side, you had a guy like Doug Baldwin. You know, you didn't even need the quarterback.
0: Yep.
1: Like, I'm firing off all these names. I don't even get to the quarterback, right? Like, you don't need any. Yeah. Like, it's, you know, all these other guys. McDonald, I think we're seeing a nice glimpse of probably that medium in between Mike Holmgren and Pete Carroll. And so far, it's been working. I think McVay probably has that a little bit too in L.A. Those are with the great Andy Reid has his own way of doing things. In the case of the Mariners, it's a team that just looks lost at times. I mean, they did win yesterday, and I'll ask you this: are they still in it in your mind? Because there's a lot of people in this town that have just basically lost faith and say, "I'm just glad football season's here." But I mean, the math tells you they're still in it. But do your eyes tell you they're still in it?
0: No. My eyes tell me they're not still in it. But my unrepentant, inveterate glutton for punishment tells me I'm going to watch until the bubbles stop coming up. But no, they've given us no reason to believe they will win,
1: nice analogy,
0: which is precisely why they might pull it out of their hind parts. But no, there's nothing I've seen from them. I am not holding out like maybe that this will turn it around. There's nothing we've seen from them that suggests that that's in the offing at all.
1: Danny O'Neill joining us, brought to you by Northwest Handling Systems. Big thanks to Eric Gordon, the folks at Northwest Handling Systems, bringing us Danny O'Neill every Friday. Danny, the Seahawks have signed Terrion Arnold, the cornerback who was released by the Detroit Lions, first-round pick, and was released when he was charged with 8 felony counts. They're not getting too specific about it, and they still have to wait to see how things play out, not just in the legal system, but as you well know, the NFL has its own legal system. I brought this up earlier. I think it's an interesting signing. I think it's also one that, honestly, from a football standpoint, even from an organization standpoint, there's probably those that look at it and say, well, really bad move by the Seahawks and done it. I look at it differently. I'm not giving them credit and not forgiving or anything. We don't know. To me, it's like, okay, if the guy is exonerated, like let's just say he's exonerated and his name got drugged in with a bunch of other dudes that were doing some really bad things, and really he had nothing to do with it. Well, you just signed a first-round talent at a most important position in the NFL, not named quarterback, on the defensive side at least, in a cornerback that helps your football team for a minimum salary. That's just a great football move, and it's kind of a low-risk, high-reward, because there's no risk. If he gets – they don't have to pay him. They're not paying big money. And if he plays here, it costs them nothing. And if he does play here, it helps them. I kind of look at it that way. How do you look at it?
0: Yeah, very similarly from a football perspective, in that This makes all the sense in the world for Seattle. And yes, some people will look at it and say they're willing to overlook this. At the same time, I'm not going to go and give credit to the Detroit Lions for like, oh, that's a team that holds players accountable. Because I think if he'd been a better player, if he had been not committed so many penalties his rookie year and been a better player, that they might not have cut him. That it was a matter of, hey, this guy hasn't played up to what we expected when we drafted him in the first round, and he's in this trouble. Like, let's get him out of here. I think the bigger question, and this probably reflects the amount of time that I've spent covering these things, is that I don't know what constitutes a success in these sort of things. Is it, if he never gets in trouble again, is it a successful signing? Because from a citizenship standpoint, that should be the most important thing, right? And I thought this to a certain extent when they brought in other players that had been either charged and maybe not convicted or had things dismissed, is like, okay, is it really a situation where one transgression, in this case, one that has led to 8 felony charges, that the mere fact that he's been charged is disqualifying? Because that doesn't seem entirely fair to me. But at the same time, that question of, oh, if he's found not guilty, well, that doesn't mean to me that he's totally innocent either. So it gets into this very confusing area of how do you evaluate what is a success? And for me, I look at it and say, this is the kind of decision that NFL teams make. And the Seahawks and NFL teams, by and large, are more similar than they are different when it comes to the moral equivocation and sort of law and order practices that everybody makes hedges. Everybody makes accommodations. And it is always dependent on the level of talent. And then they'll say, hey, we believe in the guy's character and he deserves a second chance. I can't say they're wrong about it. I also know that that is an exceptionally convenient approach to have when it comes to getting a former first-round pick on your team for a minimum salary. So I don't object to the signing, and I don't have a problem with it. But I also think that it just shows that all teams kind of behave with this MO when it comes to these sort of considerations.
1: If I'm being 100% honest, I would have rather they not sign him. I just let somebody else deal with it. But at the same time, they have enough equity. They can. John Schneider does, and there is a. You know, John Schneider, we'd never sign someone that hit a woman or anything like that. Well, Frank Clark got drafted 3 months later, right? So Greg Bell has a great line he uses all the time, and I don't know if he made it up or somebody else did, but I think the line is very true in the NFL. Danny, football always wins out. Football always wins out. Mm-hmm. And this is not a league filled with guys that – there's some dudes in this league that probably have done some pretty bad things, right? Like, that's just – it's the sport itself is a violent sport. You have a different mindset than some other sports, and that's a reality. Now, we also live in a world, I mentioned this earlier to Jess, we live in a world now where you can be accused of something, and in social media, the internet, as small a world as we live in now, you can be accused of something and be completely 100% innocent, but yet you're always going to be painted with the brush of being guilty. Right, and so I'm not saying Terry Arnold's guilty, but I am curious to see how this thing plays out. If he plays here, I still think the NFL is going to suspend him. Like I can't imagine. You've covered this league for a zillion years. I can't imagine that he's going to be eligible week one, even if something gets dropped. Can you?
0: I don't know, and this is because I want to agree with you. I want to say it's 8 felonies. And the accusation, and when you read through the charging documents, which I have, that the allegation is he wasn't there, but they have text messages showing that he was aware and that there might have even been FaceTime video to coordinate with that. That gets into a whole separate question of how do you know who's on the other end of the phone? But I'm tempted to say, like, yeah, I don't think they will, but I really don't know. And the NFL, as much as the teams do, tend to govern and make decisions based upon sort of public reaction to it. How mad are people going to be if he plays? And that's, I think that's a terrible way to govern. I really do. I hate the idea that you cater to, it should be in questions of criminality and right and wrong, it should be a case of what the actual facts of the case are. And if I would say, if you were going to have a totally ethical and moral employment code, it would be, is player X, who is accused of these things, is he eligible to be employed with us? I don't want to hear about his skill level or how good he is or how good he has to offset it. Is what he's been accused of doing or what he's been founded on, is that disqualified? Do we have to take him off? And it's a case-by-case basis in almost everything when it comes to those. And I feel like the NFL is the same way of, we're going to see how people react and then we'll make a decision. And so in that case, I don't know. It certainly would not surprise me if the NFL came down and said, we're not going to have a player who has 8 felony counts outstanding of what is alleged to be a violent crime on the field. I could also see a situation where they do the, we're going to let the legal course play out, which is code yeah. for, like, well, he has until this case is adjudicated before we punish him.
1: Case by case is a great way to put it, as you just said. I think that's a great way to put it. Nothing is the same, and we can't always have blanket policies. All right, Dang Apostrophe, how can people get it?
0: Go to DannyO'Neill.com. There you'll see a smiling picture of me standing next to a filthy subway entrance. Enter
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1: I always enjoy these conversations, my friend. Highlight of my week, so thank you very much. We'll talk to you next week.
0: Sounds great. Take care, everybody.
1: Danny O'Neill, Dang Apostrophe. We'll take a break, come back. We'll talk to the tournament director of the Bowling Classic. What's going on here this weekend? We should have our first group coming up here in a second on number 18. We'll talk about that next, 93.3 KDR FM.
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1: All right, we're back here at the Boeing Classic. 21 years of the Boeing Classic Champions Tour here is underway. We've got our first group coming up on 18. They teed off on 10. That's Rory Sabatini, Joe Durant, and Tommy Gainey. Has Tommy got two gloves out there? Is that two gloves? Right?
18: It's two gloves.
1: Yes. Ah, okay. Sure, there you go. Fun. Some big names out here. A bunch of Hall of Famers as well. Freddie Couples teed off just a short time ago. Ryan Ingles is the Boeing Classic Tournament Director. He's been here for 19 years. You've been the director for the last 4 or 5 years. For all of us that love the game of golf, we know what this is about. We know the names. It's fun to come up and watch them hit on the range or just follow them around. For someone that's just listening right now as a casual fan, why do they need to come up here this weekend?
18: There's so much stuff to do, not just golf. You know, obviously hanging out with hospitality, walking the grounds. I mean, take a look at this view for those who can't see it.
1: Unreal.
18: Just staring at Mount Si.
1: Yes.
18: It is just epic scenery. So we have, you know, things like the Seahawks Village, for instance. They're one of our founding partners, so they've been involved with it for the last 21 years as well, where there's kids interactive things. We have scavenger hunts that we do out here for folks that might be not be the avid golf fan, but still allow them to come and spend the afternoon with us.
1: The great thing about this is the level of play, and just looking here, I mentioned the Hall of Famers, Freddie, VJ, Ernie Els, but you've got a ton of major winners out here, guys like Mike Weir and others. Mm-hmm. How good is this year's field?
18: It's one of the best we've had, actually. We're 26 of the top 30 that play for the Schwab Cup towards the end of the year. So that says a lot right there. So three out of the top five. You know, Stuart Sink's out here running around. So it's great to have them here. It's also great what they do, because they're the people that where you tell them nice shot on pick the hole that you're watching, they're going to look at you and say thank you, and they're going to nod their head. You know, they're going to give a volunteer a high five. So just it's just a great atmosphere.
1: Most of these guys, not all, there's some guys that were club pros and others along the way or on some smaller tours. Most of these guys have played on the PGA Tour, the various highest levels, as you just mentioned. And when you get to that level, it's the money and the focus and all this. The guys out here, I don't want to say they're just playing for fun. They're playing because they still love the game, but they're also playing because they probably love to compete still, right?
18: They still have the competitive bone, absolutely. But it's just, yeah, so they can go out and they can still razz with the guys themselves and go say, what are you going to do this? And, you know, have that banter back and forth. But in the same breath, it's the casualness is actually really, really fun to it as far as the
1: Ryan game. Ingles is the tournament director of the Boyne Classic. Let's talk about kind of the bigger picture of what this tournament's about. It's become a fabric of our community. It's a big, big thing every year in our area. I know it's highly valued by the PGA Tour itself, which is obviously the umbrella group for the Champions Tour and the rest of the tour events. You know, we've always talked about out here, people want to see the main tour come here and things like that, and there's always a con. Well, you know, but part of it is this is one of the most successful, if I'm not mistaken, Champions Tour events on the tour, correct? Like, it's a big deal for them.
18: Absolutely. Yeah, we're in the top five for longevity.
1: Wow.
18: Just doing it that way as far as the 28 that are out.
1: What does that say about what you guys do and the support you get from Boeing and Virginia Mason and the Seahawks and everybody else?
18: Yeah, it says a lot. It's everything. So they give back to the community. Boeing's been the only title sponsor. They're the second longest running title sponsor within the circuit as well. So giving back to all the employees that work here, not only for Virginia Mason, Francisco Health, but Boeing and the Seahawks, and military appreciation, you know, that component that we have as well with all the folks that support us that way.
1: Ryan, tell us about what it also benefits, because I think that's the every golf tournament on the professional level, no matter what it is, LPGA, PGA, Champions Tour, etc. They're all, I think people, and this is with all the battles in golf right now with LIV and
18: sure.
1: things, one of the things that sometimes is forgotten is that the PGA Tour also is a big, big give back to the community. I don't know if it's still the 501c, I don't even really care about that. It's just, I know that's a tax thing. What this is, though, all these events all across the country, including this one, give back to the community. What about this one?
18: Boeing Classic, Virginia Mason Francisco Health is the beneficiary. Over $12 million since 2005 when it started. You know, right now the focus is it's on research, it's on you know, patient care, it's, you know, innovations, you know, helping those in need to get the best health care possible.
1: The tournament itself is a little different, right? 54 holes, not 72. No cut. So the guys can have a little bit of fun.
18: 78 players. Oh, yeah, they absolutely can.
1: Yeah. I think the part of giving back, was it $12 million that you said?
18: Over $12
1: million. Over $12 million to the community. And you start thinking about what the good that has done, the lives it saved, the research that goes into that, mm-hmm. and all these things. Do you have a good story about a guy you've dealt with out here? Maybe it's Freddie, maybe it's Ernie, some of these guys, bigger names. Because it feels like I do see those names coming. Now, Freddie, obviously from here, but a little bit different. But I see those names coming back every year. You must have some relationships or some stories that these guys tell you about coming and playing here, whether it's the course, whether it's the fans, whether it's the tournament itself.
18: Yeah. You know, Al Kirk was out here right now, and he actually was in the qualifier. It was the first time that he That's how he got into the Champions Tour, was at this tournament, and he comes back year after year. Boo Weekly, for instance, this is his third year here. What an amazing guy. So much fun. Mm-hmm. We gave him an exemption on the first year. He came back the second, and now he's like, this is my favorite stop. I love coming out the Pacific Northwest in August, or, you know, for the travel around.
1: You know what's amazing is we have the weather.
18: Yeah,
1: like it, exactly. I think there's been maybe a couple years in the last two decades that maybe there's been a little drizzle maybe one day, but it feels like every year, and we kind of got lucky. We can see the smoke off in the distance past Mount Si out towards the Cascades. We can see the little haze, but the court, like, we don't smell smoke. Right. The tournament's, there's really no wind right now. Perfect conditions. How's the course?
18: Fast, firm, green, lush. I mean, the stripes on the fairways, you know, the greens are rolling very quickly, you know, not for my taking. I can let's just be clear. It's I don't put on concrete, but these are very receptive and great.
1: You're a golfer. I'll wrap it up with this. As am I. I mentioned I like just walking by the range when I come in here every year and looking at these guys hit the ball. What is it for you as a golfer? Like, if I'm guys listening right now, it's golf, and I'm like, yeah, I think I'm thinking about coming out there this weekend. What do you like watching?
18: I love the practice area as well. I like to watch the where they're sitting out of the bunkers and how easy they make it look.
1: I don't think it's that easy.
18: It's not. But I know they make it look that easy.
1: I played 2 days ago, and I can tell you it's not that easy.
18: Yeah, exactly. And it's not just once. They do it every single time, and you're just in awe. And the banter back and forth between them is great. There's obviously some features. Holes, looking at 18 is definitely one of them. Hole 14, for instance, with Canyon Club down there.
1: Yep. Let's talk about that.
18: Risk
1: reward. Do we still have all that?
18: It's still down there.
1: Tell people about the Canyon Club.
18: Alaska Airlines Canyon Club is down there. It's hole 14 itself is a risk reward, and it's a lively atmosphere, if you will. the folks who have the Atmos credit card get the complimentary upgrade, so we like to pack the house that way too. So it's a fun spot. It really is. It's the liveliness to it. There may or may not be a happy hour that takes place down there as well. So
1: we like
18: to enjoy hole 14.
1: So that's our. I mean, I think of the two on the tour: the waste management, obviously,
18: sure,
1: and then there's the hole. I don't know what hole it is, the Canadian Open, the week before the U.S. Open. The Canadian Open has ones where the same kind of stadium setting. This is a little different, but it's the Canadian, like, and it's a risk reward. It's how far is the carry?
18: Just under 3.
1: And you know what's wild?
18: It's the carry.
1: That's the carry. But I do know this. Now, these guys can still hit it.
18: Sure.
1: It wasn't that long ago that anybody hitting a drive 300 yards was out of the ordinary.
18: Yeah.
1: Now, even a lot of these guys can do that.
18: Sure. I mean, now they're probably middle of the road as far as driving this. You know, it's just like it's changed. The golf has changed so much that way, obviously, with the equipment and the ball and the different things that. But, it's a fun one down there for sure.
1: All right, Ryan. So, again, 3 days. Today's the first day. Saturday, Sunday. What time do gates open? What time can people get out here?
18: Gates are at 8 o'clock tomorrow morning. We have a 10 o'clock tee time.
1: Okay.
18: And then on Sunday morning, which is our Military and Veterans Appreciation Day, we have 8 o'clock gates once again with a 9 o'clock start, both off 1 and number 10.
1: Okay.
18: And we'll crown the champion on 4 o'clock.
1: Well, I love it.
18: On Sunday afternoon.
1: I love it. $20 for tickets.
18: $20 for tickets.
1: Kids 14 under free.
18: Correct.
1: Love it. Great. Yeah. Come on out here. It's an awesome event. Thank you very much. Thanks for having us out here again. We love being a big partner with you guys.
18: Thanks for having me.
1: All right. It's Ryan Ingles from the Boeing Classic. We'll take a break. Also a big weekend out at Emerald Downs. It is a mile weekend. We'll check in with Joe Withee before Cam Cleland talking all things football at 2 o'clock on 93.3 KJR FM.
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1: Big weekend. We're just here at the Boeing Classic, 21st Boeing Classic. Snoqualmie Ridge, that's going on today, tomorrow, and Sunday. And then also on Sunday, as I mentioned, a big weekend around here. Seahawks sandwiched in there with a preseason game. It is the 91st running of the Long Acres Mile at Emerald Downs. Joe Withy joins us right now for Emerald Downs. Hello, sir. How are you?
9: Hey, Ian. I'm jealous you're out there at Snoqualmie Ridge. But you were right saying that the weather is usually pretty good this time of year for that golf tournament, because we've been on the same weekend with the Long Acres Mile so many Augusts. And, yeah, we've had a lot of beautiful Sundays. It's supposed to be nice this weekend as well.
1: We're going to have a fast track, that means. By the way, you could actually do – you could double dip on Sunday, because they'll crown the winner right around 3:30 or 4 out here. You could hustle down. I think, is it a 5:55? What's the post time for the mile on Sunday?
9: Yeah, 5:55. We got a big 12-race card with 6 stakes races. The mile will be race number 9. And, of course, that is the feature race of the year at Emerald Downs. But a big day all in all, because all the divisions are represented by the best horses on the track.
1: I believe we got some great, as you mentioned, some great horses in that field. Is my guy Rondo, are him and his trainer Mike Puich, are they involved this year?
9: You know, Mike, that's a good lead-in right there. Mike Puich is involved with a horse called Executive Chef, who's going to be about 15-1 morning line, but I think he'll go off a little bit lower. And Bob Rondo's 2021 mile winner Background is racing on the undercard, and Mike Puich is his trainer, just as he was in 2021 when Background won the mile, came in from the Midwest, had really a fine career there in Kentucky and Arkansas and Illinois, and he won the mile. It was very emotional because, you know, Bob Rondo has actually been a big race fan for his whole life. His father was into horses, and Rocco Bowen came back to ride the mile. He had won 3 titles at Emerald Downs in previous years, and the horse seemingly didn't have a great chance to win at the top of the stretch, but they just kept trying and coming, and they got up near the wire. So that was a great win. And Mike Puich is from Renton himself and goes back to the early 80s with Bob Rondo. So Background at age 9 has 2 wins here this year. He's still going great. Rondo doesn't own him. He was claimed away from Bob in the Midwest about 3 years ago, but Mike found him over the winter and said, hey, I'm going to buy that horse myself and bring him to Emerald Downs. And the horse is doing great at the age of 9. So that's a story as well. But Mike has Executive Chef for a local owner by the name of Mike Waters, who's back into the game. And it's a claim earlier this year for $40,000. They bought him out of a race. And the horse fits with, say, See That Tiger and Slew's Tiz Wiz, 2 of the top local horses. The favorite is Touchy, in from the Midwest, where he just won at Churchill Downs in his most recent race. He's going to be tough to beat, but I think the pace is going to be there with a horse by the name of Adios Jojo, and then the top sprinter at Emerald Downs, See That Tiger, has won 7 of 8 in sprint races. He hasn't won at the mile or longer, but just 2 tries. But I think Adios Jojo can bother See That Tiger just enough that Sluice Tiz Wiz, the 8-year-old, will make his gallant run. Ian, he's running in the Long Acres Mile for the 5th consecutive year, tying an Emerald Downs record. And he did win it in 2022, and he's been 3rd twice since then, and he's coming off a win at a mile. So I'm giving that 8-year-old a big chance. He's a real great competitor, Sluice Tiz Wiz.
1: Joe, with you for just a couple more moments here. Joe, just for fans who you know, one of the bummer things is there's not as many tracks on the West Coast anymore, but one of the good things is that Emerald Downs seems to be doing great. You seem to have some great fields, and it's been another great successful year down there in Auburn, which I love to hear. For fans folks that are thinking about coming out, give them the specifics, when to get out there, what there is to do besides watch the 12 races and obviously get set to go for the Long Acres Mile. What else is there going on out there?
9: Well, we've got the Washington Thoroughbred Hall of Fame tomorrow, Saturday at 1 o'clock. We have 4 inductees, Mark Kaufman, former publicity director at Long Acres, Maxwell G. Yeah, Mark's going into the Hall of Fame, and well-deserved. Thoroughbred born back in the 60s, Maxwell G. A thoroughbred born in the 2000s, Reba is tops. And Doug Moore, currently of the Washington Horse Racing Commission, a former jockey, has just been invaluable in regulatory agencies in this state. So that ceremony starts at 1. We've got a Breakfast at the Wire show tomorrow from 9 to 10:30. We do have a complimentary breakfast there as well. And then Mile Day, first race is 1:50 p.m. Sunday. Gates open at 11:30. Just our best card of the year. Again, 6 stakes races. The Mile is the 5th of those 6. And we're just concentrating on great thoroughbred racing on Sunday, Ian, with that 12-race card at Emerald Downs, the Mile, race number 9.
1: Well, if folks have been out there, get out there. I try to make it at least a couple times a year. It's fantastic. And I think you'll have a great event, great time, and always a great storyline as well. And I love hearing – honestly, just for me growing up in this area, I love the fact that the Long Acres Mile and the name Long Acres is still active out there at the new track at Emerald Downs. Have a great weekend, Joe. Thank you so much.
9: Thanks, Ian.
1: There you go. That's Joe Withey joining us from Emerald Downs. Long Acres Mile coming up this weekend down there at the Downs in Auburn. If you haven't been out there, man, check it out. It is a great facility. It's fun. Always stuff going on. Great food, great beverages, and just kind of kick back and enjoy the weather. It'd be a great day, and the excitement of the mile is like nothing else if you haven't seen it. All right, we'll take a break, come back. Cam Cleland's going to join me in just a couple minutes. A Husky and a Coug together on the air this weekend as well. We'll tell you about that next.
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1: 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Choose chill. Seahawks tomorrow, first preseason game. They'll take on the Dallas Cowboys, 5 o'clock at Lumen Field. No Terry Arnold, but he has been signed by the Seahawks. He is the former first-round pick, cornerback out of Alabama for the Detroit Lions, who cut him after 8 felony charges. We'll see if he's able to actually ever play for Seattle. We know Sam Darnold won't play tomorrow. Derek Hall won't play tomorrow. Jarian Price won't play tomorrow. Most of the starters will not, according to Mike McDonald today. But Drew Locke will start at quarterback. Jalen Milroe will get plenty of time. A lot of guys battling for roster spots out there, along with Dallas. Dallas not expected to play their starters either. That's tomorrow at 5 o'clock. Mariners start a series in Houston. First place Astros hosting Seattle for the next 3 days. George Kirby on the mound today. Big series for Seattle. They're 5.5 back, trying to get back into it in the AL West. Wild card seems like more of a long shot, even though they're closer. But there's like six teams between them and that final spot along the way. Rain play tonight at Lumen Field. So do the Storm. They play over at Climate Pledge Arena. Sounders on Sunday at Lumen Field as well against the Vancouver Whitecaps. FIFA Feltz will talk about that, I'm sure, later. Also,
0: is he furious Feltz or genuine Jackson today?
1: Well, it's Vancouver Whitecaps rivalry weekend, so he'll be furious.
0: Okay.
1: And because the Sounders have still lost six straight MLS matches, I do believe. Also, we should mention the Boeing Classic is taking place right now as we speak. Groups starting to come through and finish the first nine on day one of three. Tournament resumes tomorrow and Sunday, and the Long Acres Mile Sunday at Emerald Downs. But let's talk a little Seahawks. All right, welcome back at 2 o'clock hour. Ian Furness with you. We're at Snoqualmie Ridge, the golf course, the Boeing Classic underway. Be here till 3 o'clock today. Come on out this weekend. Enjoy the Champions Tour, some great golf. If you're a golfer like me, like my next guest, I don't even really care about watching the tournament. I like just standing down on the driving range and just finding out how truly awful I am at the game that I love. Watching these guys hit balls on the range. He is the radio analyst on the University of Washington Husky Football Broadcast Network, former NFL tight end, our friend Cam Cleland joining us right now on the Beacon Plumbing Hotline. Hey, buddy, how are you?
2: I'm fantastic. It's been a while, Ian. I mean, you and I used to have like that cohesiveness, and then
1: yes.
2: Suddenly
1: yes.
2: I crossed over into this purple darkness, and now we have no but we have a Sunday coming up. That we,
1: we
2: have that Apple Cup. Man, I'm telling you, it's great to hear from you again.
1: Listen, Cam and I did a weekly for a couple years or something, and then
2: we did.
1: I'll be honest with you, because Cam is living down in my old neck of the woods, Vancouver. We ran into each other at was it the old Caddies for Cure tournament, if I'm not mistaken, right? And
2: correct.
1: And I said, this dude, I love this guy. He's a good dude. He's a golfer. He's, likes to have a couple pops. He's got kids my age, and we could connect. And even though he's a Husky, I'll put that aside. And he did the same as me being a Cougar, and here we are. We did some fun. And then here's what happened. The reality is this. You became a big deal, got put on that network
2: doing
1: the Husky
2: games.
1: Here we go.
2: and just
1: said, you know what? They said to me, Ian, we can't have you on the midday. You can't have Cam on the midday show anymore. He's too big for that.
2: Yeah.
1: And you're a kook, so we're going to put him on the mornings or with Softy or with Chuck or whoever.
2: Jeez.
1: And I lost you, And I know my friend Elise, my former co-host, she won't share you, so what the hell. But we got you today, so we will do more. I promise, because I love talking to you, buddy. It's good to hear your voice. And Cam mentioned, and the reason I wanted to get him on today, we'll talk some college football in a second, but he did mention this.
2: Yeah.
1: I think it's kind of fun. He and I tomorrow are teaming up, Huskies and Cougs together, on the broadcast, the national radio broadcast on Compass Radio across the country, every state except for Texas, 49 states, to call the Seahawks and the Cowboys tomorrow preseason game on Compass. I can't wait to work with you, buddy, side by side. It's going to be a ton of fun.
2: Yeah, I mean, we're like seasoned veterans, and I'm in such low demand that they said, hey, let's put a Husky with a Cougar. That'll make total sense. We're not going to fight. We have common denominators here. We both love the Seahawks. We're going to like the Cowboys. But it's preseason football. All we're going to do is have a lot of fun and watch some good football, that's for sure.
1: Let's talk about this a little bit, because it is – how many – was it four games or was it more than four when you were playing? I don't want to date you too much. Maybe it was six when Millen played.
2: No, you can
1: and four
2: date
1: when
2: me.
1: You played.
2: That's – well, it was four unless you were the team that hated and draw the Hall of Fame game. Then it was five. And it could have been really miserable, but now you're looking at teams where it's standard. It's three. Some are going to play four. We're going to see a limited amount of starters if we're lucky to get much of them past even a drive or a series. Even I can go back when I played it in that first preseason game. If you were a starter, you might have played a series. That's about it. And then maybe depending on how the coaching staff wants to get you in there, but it's still pivotal for a lot of the younger players and guys that are free agents trying to make this roster. But I'll tell you what, I'm looking at football and I'm seeing it now. the faster the NFL moves to an 18 game and just two preseason games, it will be better. No question.
1: Yeah, let me just get to that part, because I do my other world of working in hockey. The NHL added two games. They're at 84 regular season, and they got rid of they've basically cut the preseason schedule in half. They have four games now, and by and large, it'll be all young guys, and then a couple games with some vets sprinkled in, just to get some real ice time in there and get banged around a little bit. Football's similar. You want to get a little physical contact. How important is it just to get a little bit of something in there in terms of, banging around, knocking some heads, because you can be in shape, but how do you get into football shape?
2: And this is the major question now, because you're looking at trying to sustain health, because you have

0: but now we're talking in teams and players and fans. We want to see games that matter, and not that they don't, because they certainly do, but it's about getting guys healthy. And by the time you get cut and then you start to see veterans week one, they're going to get cut. Or I'm sorry, at the end of preseason, there's just so much business involved in this now that it gets a little lost in the wash that, yeah, you got to be healthy and you got to hit to be able to be physical and get ready for a long season.
1: Yeah, Cam Cleland joining us right now. Seahawks tomorrow taking on the Dallas Cowboys, 5 o'clock at Lumen Field. We'll have the call for you on Compass Radio nationally. I think there's an app if you want to get a chuckle and listen to Ian and Cam having some fun together on the game tomorrow night. For you, what did you need? Like, and I'll put you, like, let's say, because we can kind of put you in the category of, like, maybe an A.J. Barner. They've got Jake Ferguson. I mean, tight ends, even some of the offensive linemen. You guys are hybrid offensive linemen receivers. What did you feel like you needed for the preseason?
0: Well, I mean, I can go all the way back. Even when a new coach was hired, you got an extra week of training camps. I remember starting training camp July 15th, which is insanity because you practiced almost 3 weeks before a preseason game in 102 degrees in Thibodaux, Louisiana. So that's my old man story. But physically, when it comes to it, I felt, you know, we train and these guys train year-round. It's not a physical thing. It's more of a rhythm and it's a continuity with your new teammates. Seahawks have a new offensive coordinator. You've watched Hard Knocks. You've seen JSN and looking at the verbiage to me. It's how you are going to gel with your new guys that are in this. Because every year it's a different team. I'm sorry, everybody. No matter how you look at it, you could bring back 60% or 70% of your roster. It's all different. How do they gel? How do they work together? That's what I need. And if you were asking me, I probably needed 2 preseason games. And it would break down to at least 25 to 30 plays a game, somewhere in that range, and then I felt good with practice, and I was ready to go. And by the time you get to the end of August, veterans and guys are like, let's get to the dang season. Who we're getting? And it's stressful because you don't know if you're going to be traded. You don't know if you're going to make the roster. It's just a lot of minutiae. You just want to go hit somebody, and that's why it's a great sport.
1: Gam Cleland joining me. All right, look, you brought up some of the interesting things. This is what I'm curious about for tomorrow. Both teams have a new coordinator. Christian Walker, the new defensive coordinator for the Cowboys, comes over from the Eagles. He's a guy that, I mean, if they had any defense in Dallas last year, if they had any defense at all in Dallas last year, they're a playoff team and probably dangerous. They had a top-5 offense when they were healthy. They were unbelievable offensively. They were last in the league in terms of points allowed. So they bring in a new defensive coordinator. Seattle's got Brian Fleury, the new offensive coordinator. Even though starters aren't playing on either side, we may see some Caleb Downs tomorrow, which would be kind of fun coming back to Seattle. Last time he was here, obviously with Ohio State and just the great player that he is, it'd be fun to watch maybe a series or two. But whether it's if you're looking at, they've got a couple new corners. They basically got the Rams corners that they kicked to the curb after they went and got McDuffie and Jalen Watson. But they've got, whether it's the defensive line, their linebackers, they're not going to be playing. Do they get anything from just watching how he's calling a game and listening? And the same token, you mentioned JSN. Does he get anything, and those guys get much, starters on the Seahawks offense, even though they're not playing in the game, but just watching a game and how Fleury executes it?
0: Yeah, I think they're going to see how his in-game continuity works, how his tempo works. Now, you can simulate that in practice a little bit. Of course, the headsets and everything, and that's what's great about some of the access you can see about the semantics of the details of practice. But in-game calling, all that tempo and all that rhythm comes with new guys and how they process it, and new quarterbacks. Looking at the Cowboys, I'm going, okay, you finished 7-9-1. You had a division that was extremely – you still finished second in your division. You're looking, you have to win your division. You have Commanders. You have certainly you're going to have to deal with a new coach in New York. So all those details come in. Coach Schottenheimer and everybody in Dallas, it's the team every year that you go, should be America's team. They should be able to do it. Back in investment. So the thing is, what the Seahawks did, Ian, is they put a blueprint not only about how you win with defense, and everybody want to give the defense a credit. Great. And I think the defense is elite. What Mac has done with the Seahawks is unbelievable in the second year. But it's how good their offense, Sam Darnold, the playmaking they made in those moments. But everybody now notices, if you don't have defenses that finish, at least, come on, let's be realistic, you have to be a top 10 defense to be able to get to a Super Bowl.

0: it's just not going to work in this league. Guys are too good. Dallas knows it, and they certainly have a good offensive group, and Seattle now has it built in. So both these teams are going to have a crap ton of expectations, one coming off a Super Bowl, one being 7-9. It's just going to be a talent is how you execute.
1: Explain to me tempo, because I think we think of it can be probably defined in a couple of different ways. You mentioned tempo for the offense and specifically for Fleury. Is that how he paces himself? Is that how the offense is going, running, passing, quick plays, or is it how they use the play clock? Explain what you mean by tempo with the offensive coordinator.
0: So there's a lot of characteristics on how you call offense. You know, it used to be classically you'd be snapping the ball at a play clock number of around 3 and 4. And so it depends on your tempo, depends on how many guys, but sometimes they have NASCAR. NASCAR is a variation of how you call fast go. So it means no substitutions. You're catching your defense without substitutions. And some of them call it turbo, but NASCAR is really popular. And there's a block of calls that a coach has built into his offense, and then Sam will just go. And any quarterback will end up just taking off and go. That's the difference in today's offense and how you tempo and how you pace your game. Sometimes teams love it. And if you see, if they get a quick first down and you get 6-7 yards on a first down, you're going to get NASCAR and tempo. They're going to catch you. We're going to keep going to try to get another first down, and we're going to get the defense in fatigue mode. The defense loves it. They absolutely love it. When you sit back, huddle up, and go to on deep, like down to 2 in the play clock, because they can recognize and they can adjust. And so what does a coach like to do? Most offensive coaches want to shift. They want a motion, because anytime you can alternate and change how the defense looks at you, defense hates it. They hate shift. They hate motion because it changes their assignments. So all of that goes into a cadence and a dance that an offensive coordinator has to choreograph with his unit. And remember, this is new terminology for the Seahawks this year offensively. So it may look the same, but there are 15,000 ways to call dive. I mean, and it just is. And it's the same word, but I'm like, dude, I'm doing the same route. Why do we got to call it different? You can see it, and that's what I loved about watching these guys. And you wonder, Sam Darnold finally had great success because he finally found a place. There was continuity. I mean, massive verbiage change, all of that. I could go into it for hours about why it works.
1: I love it. Cam Cleland joining me right now. All right, well, we'll have fun tomorrow night. I'm excited for the game. A big game for, like, and listen, we'll wrap up this because I want to get a little college football talk in here. It is a big game for all of those fringe guys. And you know, we always do the little roster roulette when the Seahawks start training camp and kind of go through the roster. And this is one of those years there's just not much turnover. There's not many opportunities for guys to crack the 53-man. Yeah, they lost Maffei and Wolin and Bryant. But really, by and large, the offense returns. In fact, the offense returns healthy. The defense, there's a couple openings here or there. I think it's a big three games for a guy like Jalen Milroe. They really would like him to be the backup at some point next year, the year after. Drew Locke's really capable. I mean, he'll definitely get some snaps. But for guys like Milroe, who's working on his craft, he knows he's on the 53. But for the guys that are just battling and they think they got a glimpse of it, whether it's 53-man or practice squad, what's going through their minds as they head into this game?
0: Yeah, they are. So here's what a lot of them are thinking. Certainly, and it's I call it being comfortable with being massively uncomfortable, because if you can get, let's say you get a tape of 10 to 20 plays of good execution, this is about how you execute in those moments. So every one of those guys knows if they're lucky to get 10 to 15 plays, they have to grade out at a 90% rate. Not only be successful, but to justify how you're going to make that roster. And also, think of it this way, Ian. Every one of those guys that are on this roster right now and across the league are now being graded for other positions and other teams. And you have, and this isn't an unfortunate, it's not unfortunate. This is the business side of as a player. You're going to start doing math after this game. You're going to look in the depth. You're going to see, oh man, I got 7 plays. This guy got 15. Well, this guy's making $5 million. I'm making league minimum. I better start doing my math, or I better have to justify why I need to make this roster. So all that being said is you're going to see guys go absolutely crazy that are lower on the depth. They're going to try to be sharp. They're going to do everything they can to make a play and stand out, because even if they don't make the roster, they have a chance to make practice squad, but they also want to look good to build their Rolodex or build their film reel for other teams to be recruited and maybe sign as a free agent. So it does matter to the top depth quite a bit, but it matters more to that bottom half of the roster.
1: Cam Cleland with me for a couple more moments. Cam, let's just switch real quick to college. I'm going to say this. I'm the opposite of our boy Softy. He goes on an annual rant every year. He hates preseason rankings. He hates all that kind of stuff. I don't know. I like them. They're fun. They're harmless. You look at who's doing the college football playoff poll, if that's what you're concerned about. Those guys aren't looking at those rankings, so I think it's moot. But it's fun, and your team's ranked in the top 25. The Huskies this season, year three of Jed Fish. Damon Williams does come back, maybe begrudgingly, whatever, but he's back and a big key. You got to replace Denzel Boston. You got to replace Jonah Coleman, but you have one of the hatchets, or maybe there's 9 or 10 hatchets. I don't know who's still left here with the hatchet brothers on the offensive line, but you got a lot of them.
0: Right.
1: Pretty good defense, great defensive coordinator. What are your expectations for the Huskies this year?
0: Man, there's a lot. There's a lot there to unpack, and that's why I don't get too excited a little bit about preseason mindset. I try to really be realistic going into this conference now, because this conference is massive. It's 18 teams. It's won 3 straight national championships. You have a team down south that I don't even like to talk about that gets touted every single year. You have an Indiana team that came out of nowhere, an Ohio State, a new coach at Michigan, new coach at Penn State, and they come visit to you. Coach Fish understands it. He gets it. But you all have a third-year quarterback that this is his opportunity to win a big game. I'm going to use the stat the rest of days of this season until it gets broken. 45 points in wins, 7 points in losses last year. That is a massive number when you look at offensive production in big games in those situations. Who does that fall on? It falls on the execution of your number one guy to start, Damon Williams, and then it falls on how you get offensive production. You have to replace a running back room with a lot of new faces, a wide receiver group. Dez Roebuck comes back as your most experienced guy. So those are all these things that I look back and I go, new young offensive line player, you're going to have a true freshman at left tackle defending your blind side, another redshirt freshman, or I'm sorry, sophomore, John Mills on that side. You have bigger, stronger, faster guys, a linebacker room that might be, I think, is one of the best in the country. Linebackers are incredible at Huskies this year, their depth. So, I mean, come on, Ian. Week in and week out, I think we're going to know how good this Husky team is when we go on the road to USC. And that's a big week coming up at the end after those 4 games.
1: Yeah, it's interesting because you have that kind of a soft start to the schedule, and then there's that just gauntlet that comes up at the end of the season as well. But Damon Williams he's an interesting one in a sense. All the other stuff aside, you're right. Like, there were games and he would just look unbelievable. I mean, and throwing dimes. I mean, hell, he did it against us in the Apple Cup, and then you'd see a game, you know, a Wisconsin game or a, you know, whatever. And it was just like, what is going on here with this guy? You know, it's funny. He's not a big dude, but I'd call him a bully. Like, he's a football bully. He's really good against the weaker sisters. And then when you have to go against someone your own size, it just didn't work for him. And big year for him, big year for the Huskies. Oregon's funny, though, isn't it? Like, God, they get a lot of credit.
0: Every year.
1: They get a lot of credit.
0: Every year.
1: It's unbelievable. And then they'll get boat raced. They'll get to the playoffs, and then they'll get boat raced. That's just what it is. I mean, it's just unbelievable the credit they get.
0: I felt like I've known this for a while now, but the ability for in this setup now, the way we're set up, if a West Coast team can find a way to win a national championship, knowing that the travel schedule for them late in the season of what it had to do. And look, I'm going to give Oregon whatever credit they want. I'm not even want to even associate with their brand mentally at this point, but they had no shot to go on the road like that and travel back and forth. That everyone that thinks that that's an excuse, that's a real reality. If a West Coast team can make a run and push it, it might be one of the greatest things I've ever seen in college football, because you're going to have to not only fly around this country, but you're going to have to back-to-back win a Big Ten championship, win an SEC championship. However it is, it's not going to matter in the SEC. But there's only a few teams that can do it at this point, the way we look at it. Let's be honest. It's a Washington team. It's an Oregon team. It's a UCLA, or it's a USC. You might be able to sneak in Arizona, but even them, logistically, they can still make it happen. But for one of those four teams in the Big Ten to make a run, it'd be amazing at this point.
1: Yeah, I would have thought maybe a Utah if Kyle would still be there. I don't know if Morgan Scally's the guy. I mean, we'll find out, I guess. But
0: we'll find out.
1: And then there's Kyle finding his way somehow to the Big Ten, man. Which is not good news for anybody. The Big Ten, I'll be honest with you. He's a hell of a coach, and I'd be worried about USC. You and I can talk later about college football. This is fun. USC to me would be. Maybe Lincoln has it going in the right direction. We'll find out. I think he's got the quarterback, but I can't wait for college to start. I can't wait to work with you tomorrow, man. It's going to be a ton of fun, the two of us together. Let's go have some fun. I will see you at Lewin Field tomorrow afternoon, my friend.
0: Appreciate it. Thanks, Ian. Looking forward to it, my man.
1: There you go. That's the great Cam Cleland. Of course, you hear him on all the Husky broadcasts, and we'll get him on our show more this year. We'll get the spread the wealth with Cam as well as the year goes on. We'll take a break. We'll get to the text messages, see if there's some talkbacks as well, right here on 93.3 KJR FM.
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22: You know, Ian, Jasmine, big girl here, and I haven't been down to practice yet, but I'm still hopping around and getting after it, and with the whole Terry and Arna thing, you know, I'm all for it. You know, we used to do that all the time. You know, anytime somebody was getting railroaded, you know, I would be the train conductor, and I would guide them down the right track, and I still do that today, you know. So I'm here for the young man, and I wish him the best. Go Hawks.
0: Hey guys, Colt Emerson here. Really disappointed when I sat down. I was supposed to be up here learning from the leaders. The leader and so-called captain of the team is batting lower than my eighth grade cousin and his t-ball team, and I've had more home runs than he's had hits in the past 2 months, so not really sure what I did wrong. I guess maybe I shouldn't shake teammates' hands and act like a tough guy in an exhibition game, and maybe I should stay up with the team. I don't know. Maybe change my name to Little Dumper.
2: Couple really good impressions there.
1: Yeah, I love Pete. I'm the conductor of that train. That's a great line. The Colt Emerson sounds a lot like Dan Wilson, but I think I'm just going to go with what he said. And everything he said is right. Everything he said is right about Colt Emerson. Right now, Colt Emerson is a far better offensive player than Cal Raleigh. That's indisputable. Just the numbers will tell you that.
2: Mm-hmm.
1: Now, we could talk about defense and all those things, but that's why I said, taking a day off on Monday, I there's part of me that would love to be a part of Mollywop on Monday, because I know one guy, his name might sound a lot like Nathan Bishop, is is revved up. I mean, fired the blank up. I had people walking by this week at Seahawks when we're doing shows asking up for emergency Mollywops. That's how bad things have gotten. When people are asking for an emergency Mollywop, Jess?
2: I have random people ask me for it.
1: Yeah, and I'm like, well, listen, the good thing, like, if you do it too much, it loses its luster, right?
2: That is true.
1: But they'll be back Monday.
2: But there is a break in case of emergency glass that we have somewhere around here. Yes.
1: Chris will be the conductor of that train on Monday, so yes. It'll be up to
2: you. It's actually perfect.
1: I don't have a computer, so do you have any texts?
2: We have a lot of texts. So,
1: fire away. What do you got? You're in charge of reading texts. I'll be in charge of reacting.
2: Here we go. 206. Okay. Ian, just curious, will you be having Greg Cassell on to discuss the Arnold signing?
1: Probably not. Greg will start. Jess is Greg's handler, even though she does another show most of the time.
2: I do every show. Come on.
1: Jess, I've known Greg for a long time.
2: A lot longer than I have.
1: But Greg likes to talk to Jess more than he likes to talk to me.
2: Well, because I actually talk to people when I'm not asking them to do the show. I want to see how they're doing, and I like to catch up. And
1: that's your greatness, Jess. That's your superpower, and I appreciate that. So when Greg will probably start week one of the regular season, but like I said, that's maybe we'll try to maybe we can squeeze a pre-season 2 weeks from now thing out of him.
2: Do you want me to make it happen? Because you know I can.
1: It wouldn't be bad. It wouldn't be bad. People need some great Cosell. They do. What else you got?
2: Keith Miller, friendly reminder for the mayor to stretch out those hammies before his exit velo out of the studio. He's not even in the studio.
1: Not in the studio. I'm at the Bowling Classic today, but I will be. I did see one of our... Terry, you saw the guy. We saw one of our sales guys, sales guy Rich.
2: Which Rich? We have like seven of them.
1: Rich Strauss.
2: Rich Strauss. Mr. Pancake Maker.
1: He came ambling by our little enclave here above the 18th green and then scooted directly into the hospitality tent down below, which, let me explain what a hospitality tent is. That would be free food and beverage.
2: Food and booze.
1: Food, and it's complimentary because it's the hospitality tent that apparently he has access to. Terry, did you get invited to go down there? I did not either. No, I did not either. Yeah, so because what I would have done at 3 o'clock or 2:54, I would have sprinted down there. But sales guy Rich did not invite us to go down there. So I will be sprinting out of here to head to my favorite watering hole on a Friday, Imbibe, which will be, by the way, the location for the final keg of the mayor.
2: Boo! Yay!
1: Again this year. We've done that for the last 3 years. So, yes.
2: Yes.
1: All right, what else you got?
2: Let's see. We have a lot of requests for the Funston Fantasy League this year. I don't know if you guys are planning on doing that, but a lot of requests for it.
1: Okay. All right. All right. We'll see.
2: All right. Well, this one coming in from the 360.
1: That feels like an Anders. You know what? If you guys want that, just you guys keep hammering Anders on that.
2: Yeah, get on Anders.
1: Yeah, put it on his plate.
2: let's see, 360 Super Bowl on Valentine's Day this year. There's going to be a lot of disappointed wives and girlfriends. Now, I would counter that immediately by saying, no, if you do want to do something on Valentine's Day, this is me coming as a wife. If you want to do something instead of watching the Super Bowl, that's the disappointment.
1: Jess, would you, as a married woman, is there any part of you that would agree with what I'm going to say here, and that is I think Valentine's Day is the most overrated of all the holidays?
2: Yep. I think it's the worst Hallmark holiday of all of them.
1: Yes.
2: Of all of them. I think it's so stupid. Yeah.
1: I do have friends whose wives are like, what are we doing on Valentine's? I'm like, man, I've been married 33 years. Like, every day's Valentine's.
2: Exactly. It's like, if you're not celebrating each other during the year, then that, you know, and you need that one day.
1: You need that one day where every restaurant's packed and all that, yeah.
2: It's going to cost you a lot more if you do some special dinner. Now, it's one thing if, like, it's a significant holiday for you, maybe. You got engaged on Valentine's Day, which that's a whole other bag. But like just to do something?
1: Yeah, like my kids, well, my daughter probably not as much because they've been together for a long time. My son, they've been dating for 4 years. It's probably a bigger deal for them, but they're in their early 20s.
2: They're
1: for
2: young. Yeah,
1: for us, it's like, whatever, man. In fact, and here's a funny thing now that I think of it. Fella, is it really a Super Bowl on Valentine's Day this year?
2: I think so.
1: Oh, I can't wait to tell him that. He'll...
2: He's might still have an in issue. The thick of it. He's still in the
1: She's a former athlete. She gets it. They'll be fine.
2: Well, I still have the issue with my friends getting married. I've missed two Cougar games in my 14 seasons covering this team.
1: Don't get married in the fall.
2: Plus, it is, and I can confirm that it is on Sunday, the 14th. Do something Friday.
1: Do something Saturday.
2: It's already on a Sunday. Like, you know, watch the Super Bowl. Also, I don't know, wear red or something. Just have a...
1: Well, not if the Seahawks are in or the
2: Niners. No. Sorry. Just whatever. Just make a nice breakfast to soak up all that booze you're going to drink together.
1: Indeed.
2: What else? Okay, 253. Continuing to watch the Mariners is like going home to the same boring relationship that ultimately you know is going to fail. You have a couple of good nights together, but most of the time your significant other just pisses you off. There's a few people that have shown interest in you at a local bar in Tacoma and have even hit on you, but you're dumb enough to just stick it out. You're feeling relationship out and not make changes. That is...
1: Can you do me a favor?
2: And
1: can
2: send
1: you
2: that to
1: copy
2: you.
1: That and paste that to me? That is
2: I'm sending it
1: arguably
2: to you.
1: An all-timer. That is an all-timer.
2: Right now.
1: God, that is good.
2: I couldn't get through it without laughing because it was
1: so
2: good.
1: That is awesome. God, that's awesome. All right, you got one more?
2: Oh, boy, that was a good one. Hold on, I just wanted to email that to you.
1: God, that was good.
2: That was really good. Let's see. Here we go. This is in... regards to Terry and Arnold. I love how the Seahawks always like to act that they're all about character and they won't sign guys like this, but they're always do. It's so damn funny. Just admit who you are and stop trying to be something that you're not. That coming from the two.
1: I don't know how you define they always sign guys like that. I don't know. I don't know what you mean by that.
2: I think that they have definitely given second chances.
1: They have. I mean, listen, they've there's been some draft picks along the way that have been a little bit, you know, questionable. Frank Clark, Malik McDowell, I get that. You know, Greg talks about the signing of Quentin Dunbar, but I think you're kind of exaggerating. And first of all, if we did an audit of every team in the NFL, you're going to find a few dudes that have had some problems over the years. I'm just going to tell you that right now. All right.
2: Football always wins, right?
1: Football always wins.
2: That is all we have time for.
1: Okay. We'll check in with Softy next.
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10: From the Fox 13 Weather Center, I'm meteorologist Abby Oconee. A high temperature of 81 in Seattle after a murky, cloudy start. Increasing hazy sunshine. High-level wildfire smoke. Air quality moderate to maybe unhealthy for sensitive groups near the surface. Mountain thunderstorms a possibility with high fire danger.
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1: All right, back at the Bowling Classic. High above the 18th green. Looking down at the 18th fairway. Dave Softy Mahler is second shot. He's 295.
11: This kid doesn't
1: yards.
11: Look Jewish.
1: Let's see what Mahler does with the second shot, and he skulls it into the fescue on the left. That's going to be a tough up and down.
12: No, I would have chunked it. I would have chunked it and busted my wrist. I tell you, I hurt my wrist on a practice swing the other day.
1: That's because you're old. It happens, buddy. Don't worry.
12: I don't think it's because I'm old, man. I
1: mean, was it just a bad swing? Moron. Just a bad swing.
11: You stupid idiot!
2: They have pills for that, you know.
12: How do you freaking hurt your wrist on a practice swing? Moron.
1: I don't know. There's often time. I might go to the range sometimes. I'll wake up the next day and like three things hurt. And I'm like, well, all I did is hit golf balls, man.
12: Well, you're a mess, man. You know that, right?
1: Watching
12: you is painful.
1: Trust me, it's all the way
12: painful.
1: Through. I come out here and I watch these guys, and it's like, well, golf's an easy game. Like, it really is. Like, you watch these guys on the range, you think it's an easy game. Then you and I will go out and try to hit balls the next day.
12: Right,
1: and
12: right.
1: You hurt your back, or would you say you jacked up your wrist?
12: Jacked up my wrist.
1: Yeah. meanwhile, these guys.
2: Use language, gentlemen. Language.
1: Sorry. I'm sorry. Anyway.
12: Oh, God.
11: You stupid idiot.
1: That's exactly. It's a Friday. What do you want from me, buddy? What do you want from me on Friday, huh? What do you want from me?
12: Yeah,
1: where are
12: it's
1: you
12: like
1: at?
12: You watch. I mean, Freddie's got the smoothest swing of all, and good luck duplicating that, man.
1: Well, you can't because and then Ernie Els is out here doing the same thing, and you know, it's like you got guys like Tommy Two Gloves wearing two gloves. What are we doing?
12: Yep.
1: Come on, fella.
12: Like
1: I do that when
12: I go to like Mexico or wherever, and it's muggy as hell, and I'm sweating my balls off.
1: Yeah,
12: I'll put a couple pairs of gloves on, some like rain gloves. Or whatever, I don't know, man. That seems kind of weird to do that here. But
1: God, these guys are so good. My God,
12: it's amazing,
1: like,
12: man.
1: If I could hit like one iron shot like they do on the range, just one, you know, just one, like effortless, like just absolutely effortless.
12: Who's the oldest player at the Boeing this year? You think?
1: I don't know.
12: Find that out. Do some work while you're out there.
1: Yeah, I'm out of here in a minute.
12: Because whoever that guy is would kick your ass.
1: Well, I was talking to my good friend Tyler Engels, the tournament director, about the qualifiers. Like, you know, there's like two or three pre-qualifiers, and then a pre-qualifier, then another pre-qualifier, and then the actual Monday qualifier, where like out of that, you know, 100 guys, one guy gets in or something, right? And
12: well, you know who tried to qualify for it was our buddy Brian Thornton.
1: Did he get in?
12: From Meridian. No, he didn't make it. He won the Senior Oregon Championship 2 weeks ago.
1: Okay.
12: And he tried to qualify for the Boeing Classic, and apparently he had not sobered up yet from his Senior Oregon win. So he couldn't get in. But he'll try again next year.
1: My buddy
12: There's
1: Murph.
12: There's actually a Bozo division that he's going for, I heard, next year.
1: My buddy Murph from Druids, who I play with every week, he was in the final pre-qualifier. All he had to do was get to Monday and lost in a playoff when he had a triple somewhere along the way. But then how about this? Like, everybody knows the name Jeff Gove if you're a golf fan out here, right?
12: Oh, yeah, for sure.
1: So
12: yeah.
1: Jeff Gove couldn't even get in this year. The guy's one of the best golfers in the area, and he got knocked out in the qualifier in the in the third playoff hole or something.
12: Hey, he won the Washington Open last year. I know that Gove did. I've played with him a couple times at a pro-am. He's a great dude. He runs the Idaho Club. That's his spot. So anyway, yeah, man, it's a good spot. You're up in Snoqualmie on the Ridge. I'm in Cheney Stadium in Tacoma tonight.
1: Nice.
12: This is a night that I know you'd love to be here. It's Paint the Park Purple Night, Husky Night tonight.
1: God, I wish I was
12: here in Tacoma.
1: Can I get in? Is there tickets available?
12: Here.
1: Are there tickets available?
12: Tickets. I know people. Yeah, exactly. And
1: is my buddy Ben Nelson down there? Where's Ben at?
12: Nelson? I'm not sure where he is, man. Who knows what he's doing?
1: Ask him if I can come down.
12: Willie MacGyver, who is the former Husky catcher, who the M's claimed off waivers from, is it Kansas City? I think.
1: Oh, is he a former Husky?
12: Yeah. Yeah.
1: Oh, okay. All right.
12: He's in the lineup tonight for Tacoma.
1: Toronto. I think he climbed up from Toronto, didn't they?
12: Toronto. There you go. Yeah, he's in the lineup tonight. Yeah.
1: Toronto.
12: By the way, how about Pauly Sewald is already active for the Blue Jays tonight.
1: You wanted him.
12: I did want him. His numbers actually were crazy. Did I tell you what his numbers were?
1: Weren't they good
12: and bad?
1: Because
12: everyone looks at his ERA and thinks he stinks, and I guess overall he did stink, but he had, up until June 23rd, the guy had like a 3.5 ERA, if not less than that.
1: Okay.
12: And then he just completely lost it.
1: Did he just have a few bad outings, or was it just like
12: a month
1: and a half?
12: No, he gave up 7 home runs in 10 innings.
1: Oh, God.
12: And his ERA just exploded. So the Diamondbacks said, all right, so we're done. 3.18 ERA in his first 31 games. And since June 23rd, 14.3 ERA with 7 bombs allowed and 10 2/3 over 14 games. He totally fell apart.
1: You can only have one. That Paul Sewald or Rucker?
12: Right.
1: What do you take?
12: The 14.3 ERA Sewald?
1: Well, just Sewald as a whole. Or
12: Rucker?
1: I'm taking
12: I'd rather have Sewald.
1: Not taking Sewald.
12: At least we get some leadership out of the guy.
1: Hey, you get to see Cole Emerson tonight.
12: Nope, we don't.
1: Why? Not in the lineup?
12: He's on the IR. You didn't hear about that?
1: No. No, I have
12: Mariners
1: no access.
12: Put him on the IR with a wrist injury.
1: I have I'm internet.
12: Is your internet
1: free
12: not working up there? What the hell's going on, man?
1: Buddy, I sent you the picture of the setup. You know what I'm saying. We're on the air.
12: You gotta crank it. You gotta turn it, man. You gotta turn the knob.
1: Hey. My guy, Terry Ryan, our great engineer, we got it through 3 hours here, and I'm not sure how. So it was good. It was good.
12: Yeah,
1: he's on the IR, huh?
12: He's on the IR. They put him on the IR with a wrist injury, the Major League IR. So he is not, for now, reporting to AAA Tacoma.
1: Well, good for him. At least he's on the Major League one. He gets paid anyway. He signed that big contract. So
12: right.
1: Like
12: he's got $100 million bucks.
1: He's not hurt for money. All right, what do you got coming up today?
12: Let's see. Chris Daniels will join us to talk about the very latest in the NBA involving Vegas, all that, Portland, whatever, L.A., the Lakers, all that. I think we're kind of getting at the nut-cutting time, man, with this expansion thing. So we'll talk to Chris about that. Chuck Powell's going to be here talking some baseball. Hugh Millen's going to be here. We're going to hear go over a little bit from the last Hard Knocks episode. Instead of Hard Knocks, you know what we have today on the radio show, Ian?
1: I do not.
12: We don't have Hard Knocks. We have Soft Taps.
1: Oh, really? Okay. All right. Well, hey, real quick, let me thank Ryan Ingles and Katie from the Bowling Classic. Great host out here today. So come on out, watch some golf this weekend. And much like Softy and I, every time we watch these guys play, you'll find out how truly bad you are at the game of golf.
12: Right.
1: But big thanks to the folks out here. Have a good show. See ya.
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37: It's August 2023, a county government meeting in Pennsylvania's Lehigh Valley. 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
38: My 2-month-old son was happily drinking milk from his bottle when he quickly started choking, turned blue, and went limp. My boyfriend transported our son to the changing table as I grabbed an anti-choking device and my boyfriend began assembling it. 2 pumps of the device and my son was conscious, gasping for air and coughing up milk.
37: They all went to the ER to make sure the baby was okay.
38: But upon arriving at Lehigh Valley Hospital, the diagnosis quickly became something so different.
37: One of the doctors had a theory.
38: She stated to my father and mother-in-law that we are young, first-time parents who got frustrated with our baby and violently shook him to make him stop crying, and a confession would only make things easier for us.
37: The parents were told to leave the hospital without their son, and he wouldn't come home for 7 whole months.
38: I'm a postpartum mom dealing with the grief and the trauma of my son being ripped from my arms. And I'm a mom who lost everything in less than 24 hours due to one doctor's misdiagnosis. Enough is enough.
37: And then the next person speaks. And the next one. The stories they tell form a pattern of parents walking into a Lehigh Valley hospital to get help for a child, only to leave without them. And the same doctor's name kept coming up again and again. A pediatrician.
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37: That's what I wanted to know, too. From Serial Productions and The New York Times, I'm Diane Neary. And this is The Preventionist, a story about a doctor and the rise of a powerful field of pediatric medicine.
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7: Wow, oh, what a way to start the show. Holy cow.
8: Failure, failure, failure.
7: Wow. Where's Moger?
8: Holy First time moly. I've ever done that, guys.
7: You know what? That's fine, man. I don't want to hear it. All I hear, Dick, is excuses.
8: Is that a leadoff home run allowed right there?
7: That is a, show me the baby.
8: That is a first, terrible. Like, it's strike one, strike two, strike three, first batter of the game. You're done.
7: This is how it starts, man.
8: Dan Wilson, bench me.
7: Again.
9: Dan Wilson.
10: Like Jesus Christ, Jackson.
8: Actually, Dan Wilson would
9: like
8: give me...
9: he'd keep you in.
8: Yeah, exactly. He would,
9: for
8: actually.
9: Yeah.
7: All right. Headlines brought to you by our friends at Frost Brewed Coors Light, as cold as the Rockies.
11: That's two in a row. That's called a winning streak. It has happened before.
7: Mariners looking for two in a row for just the second time since July 20th. How about that, by the way? That'd be nice to win two in a row. George Kirby on the mound today against Peter Lambert for the Astros. Colt Emerson will not be reporting to AAA Tacoma because he's got a wrist injury. So instead, the Mariners put him on the Major League IL. Brock Rodino is fresh up from Tacoma. He's going to make his Major League debut at shortstop against the Astros tonight. Julio Rodriguez, your DH, which means Victor Robles is in center field against the Astros this evening.
9: Good baseball name. Better wrestling name, though, Brock Rodino.
7: I got to be honest with you, it sounds like a porn star.
9: Wow, okay, I wasn't really going does. There, but you can, that's fine.
7: Brock Rodden.
9: Matt Brash has rejoined the team in Houston. He will throw a bullpen session tomorrow. The team is optimistic he will return in early September.
7: Tacoma Rainiers tonight. Willie McIver, former UW catcher who was claimed off waivers from Toronto, will be in the lineup for the Rainiers tonight, by the way, and it's Paint the Park Purple night tonight,
9: nice.
7: By the way, for all you Husky fans out there.
9: Every night should be Paint the Purple night. Capacity crowd of 8,000. Watch Kyle Schwarber lead off with a home run. The Phillies beat the Twins yesterday 7-1 at the Field of Dreams in Dyersville, Iowa. 26 Hall of Famers in attendance, including Philly great Mike Schmidt.
7: Kevin Garnett is going to get his number 21 jersey retired by the Wolves. You know, he played for both Minnesota and Boston, Dick. Mm-hmm. The T-Wolves are going to retire his number after a game with Boston on the 28th of February. But the Celtics have already retired his number. They did that back in 2022.
9: And Cardinals second-round pick. Whoops. Cardinals second-round pick, Chase Bezontis. May have a significant knee injury after he had a player fall on his knee in last night's preseason game against the Raiders.
7: That sounds like Shannon Dreyer back in the day.
9: Yes.
7: She was talking about Mark Chimura.
9: It was a bulging something disc. In his neck, yes.
7: But she didn't say disc.
9: No,
7: she said
9: didn't.
7: Dick Fane.
9: Yes, she did.
7: If you know what I'm talking about.
9: I do
7: about.
9: Remember that.
7: MLS Sounders at Lumen on Sunday against Vancouver. 7:30, 7 o'clock pregame right here on 93.3 KJR.
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25: This is Softy and Dick.
7: I don't know, Jackson. This is the way it's going to be. We can get Moger in here, man. Figure it out. He was pristine.
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7: didn't
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9: He was fabulous.
7: Really good.
8: I heard a couple slips during the update, so I wouldn't be, I wouldn't be talking and throwing stones, Mr. Glasshouse.
7: I don't know, man. I'm just telling you right now that he's excellent on the board. Excellent.
8: I didn't
7: hear a
8: response to my response.
9: And he doesn't really have an attitude either.
7: Not at all. Not at all.
9: You know, he doesn't talk
7: very,
9: back.
7: He's very, very accommodating.
8: Okay.
7: That's right.
8: Does that mean back. I get to be rid of you, son?
27: Exit is fumbled!
7: If you want. You want out? I mean, we got to fire someone to make room for a raise for Florio.
9: Yeah, that's right. We'll found that out, Dick. finally.
7: May as well be you, man.
9: Yeah, let's call
7: that. If you want out of here, then we'll take care of it, man. Although I think your salary, I'm not sure if that'll be enough for him. He might want a lot more than that, man. Yeah. He's asking for a ton of money here. So if anybody wants to sponsor the Mike Florio show, let me know. Anyway, we are in Tacoma at Cheney Stadium, hanging out live before the Rainiers game tonight. Paint the Park Purple Night, where former Husky Willie MacGyver, who has claimed off waivers from Toronto, will be in the lineup tonight. So for all you Willie MacGyver fans out there, tonight's the night to get here. Nice. The Mariners on the road against the Astros. Have you looked at the pitching matchup tonight, by the way? Have you even bothered, Dick, to look at the pitching
9: matchup? I know Kirby's pitching. I don't really, honestly, care a lot. Don't care a lot. But, I mean, I'll keep an eye on it.
7: Peter Lambert's on the mound. He's got a 2.29 ERA since the start of July.
9: Perfect.
7: And he's on the mound tonight.
9: Just like our guy from the Yankees the other day, right? Who was 18 and a third and gave up one run, and he just shoved it right up the patookas of the Mariners, but Logan Gilbert was even better. Yeah.
7: First of all, it's not a patookas. It's just a tookus.
9: Just a tookus.
7: All right? You don't

0: I know you don't see it. I get the sense that Jackson really doesn't see it either. And frankly, look, if I'm being truthful, I'm not really seeing it either. I'm just being a putz trying to hang on as long as I can. That's
1: Well,
0: it.
1: I mean, when you look at this team, if you divide it up into starting pitching, bullpen, defense, offense, managing.
0: Yeah.
1: All right, let's divide it up into five. And let's check the boxes, shall we? Manager? No. Offense? No. Defense? No.
0: Right.
1: Bullpen, maybe a half a check, but after the first like three guys, it's crap.
0: Right.
1: And you check the starting pitching. You literally check one and a half boxes out of five. That is not close to a playoff caliber team.
0: Then how come we're not hammering the GM and president of baseball ops more?
1: Well,
2: I
1: because
2: we are though.
1: Well,
0: I don't
1: mean,
0: think we are. I think the majority, and I think Jackson, in general terms, like the last couple years, like whatever, nobody's taken more heat consistently than Jerry because
1: right.
0: he's been the one constant guy. They've changed managers, they've changed players, whatever. I'm talking about like right now, and if I'm wrong on this, then correct me. The majority of Mariner fans' ire seems to be going towards Dan Wilson.
1: That's fair,
0: yeah.
1: But I think also. Because Jerry is riding on this success of, I think a lot of Mariner fans, and rightfully so, I feel this way, give Jerry credit for what the Mariners did last season. I don't give a lot of credit to Dan Wilson for what they did last season, and we said it during the year, many times during the year last year, in the playoffs, we said it. Is Dan Wilson really catapulting this team to greatness? Is that the reason why they're winning as Dan Wilson? Or is it just a well-put-together baseball team? We thought we had a well-put-together baseball team in 2026, so I think the fan base, and me included, I'll include myself in this, I would feel it a little bit hypocritical for me to go on the air in March and say, you know what? This is a pretty damn good baseball team Jerry's put together. And then 5 months later say, this is a crappy baseball team. Jerry should be fired for the baseball team that he's put together. Because we all thought it was good 5 months ago.
0: But who cares what, I mean, Dick, I'm not trying to be a smartass here, but who cares what you thought? You were wrong. I was wrong.
1: I think everybody was
0: wrong.
1: I think most Mariner fans thought it was a good team.
0: But again, you keep saying that, like that matters. It doesn't matter. Right? I mean, obviously we were wrong. Like, we were wrong about the players that Jerry brought in. Well, let's go back and revisit that. Why did we think they were going to be good? Well, because we liked the addition of Ref Snyder. We liked the addition of Donovan. We thought the Harry Ford for Jose Ferrer deal was a good move for a guy that's not going to play any role in this baseball team at all because you got Cal Raleigh, so good luck getting playing time. And they needed a reliever. We thought those moves were all good.
1: Correct.
0: We were wrong.
1: Yep.
0: They were all bad. All three of those moves. I mean, Ferrer was okay, but he hasn't turned out to be the dominant middle reliever that we thought he was going to be. He's been up and down the whole year. But, I mean, what we thought in March, to me, is irrelevant. It's all about results. And when you did your four boxes thing there, whatever, a couple seconds
1: five
0: ago.
1: Five boxes, yeah.
0: The defense, the offense. Jerry Dipoto built this defensive team. He built this offensive team. And they stink.
1: Yep.
0: So how come the front office isn't taking more of the blame? If we're not going to give Dan credit for the team being good a year ago, then why are we criticizing him for the team being terrible now?
1: I think that's fair. Maybe we shouldn't criticize him as much, and maybe we should have given him more credit last year.
0: Either way, right? Yeah. Right.
1: Yeah. I mean, but I think Dan doesn't have a lot of equity because Dan hasn't shown us he can do anything well yet. Jerry Dipoto, for as much as you like him or don't like him, has shown he can build a farm system and has shown he can take a 69-win team to eight outs from the World Series. So that's not nothing.
0: Well, it's not nothing to us because we stink over 50 years. If this was any other town in the major leagues, getting within eight outs of the World Series, a lot of towns would say, so what?
1: Yeah.
0: Honestly, I mean, we look at that as a major, it's like in the Christmas story, it's a major award. That's our leg lamp, right? Getting within eight outs of the World Series is our leg lamp because we're terrible, because we're the only team left without a World Series. I mean, if we were, I don't know, just give me any team, you know, the Braves, the Giants,
1: right.
0: Whoever,
1: Twins.
0: And we multiple championships, multiple, would we be sitting here soiling ourselves over being eight outs away from the World Series? Of course not. Of course we won. Like, the next time the Mariners make the playoffs, whatever year that's going to be, it won't be nearly as big as it was in 2022 because we didn't wait 21 years for it to happen. So all of this stuff is in context for me. And I just think, Dick, just real quick.
1: Yeah.
0: I think with this general manager that if you go out and you do your job as a GM, being a 500 big

0: baseball team, you know, being 84, 85, like that's nothing that should be celebrated.
1: That's correct.
0: It really isn't.
1: That's correct.
0: But we celebrate it because we're not a very good franchise. We celebrate it because we have no history. We celebrate it because they tore this thing down and stunk on purpose, and now they're back to at least some relevancy in a era of Major League Baseball where it's easier to make the playoffs now than ever. So I have asked this question before, and I don't know the answer to it, Dick. I really don't. I have asked the question before. Obviously, there is a difference between making the playoffs and winning the World Series. There's a difference between getting to 500 and making the postseason. Is it possible that Jerry DePoto has taken this franchise as far as he can take them?
1: Yes, but it's also possible that no general manager under this ownership could take them further.
0: Oh,
1: I'm just saying. I mean,
0: not yet. Yeah.
1: You mentioned the Giants. You mentioned the Braves.
0: Right.
1: Do those ownerships of those franchises make it more or less conducive than the Mariners' ownership to win?
0: I would say historically more.
1: Okay, so Jerry has a harder job managing this team than he would those teams.
0: Yeah, I mean, that's what I've been saying that for years, that it's a hard job, right? That when you're kind of meddling in the middle when it comes to salary and things like that, and I will give Jerry credit for a lot of things, and I don't think it's any kind of an insult to say, man, you've done all you can do, right? Because somebody literally coming in here, and like, let's say the A's hired a brand new GM. I don't know if Billy Bean is even doing that. I'm not even sure what he's doing. Let's say the A's hired a new GM, and that guy came in and took them from the toilet to World Series champions. Let's say the Angels went out and got a new GM, which I think they'll have one over the offseason, and that guy comes in and takes them from the outhouse to the penthouse. Making that jump from Z to A seems to be really hard to do. It's almost like when PJ Carlesimo went from Seattle to Oklahoma City, right? Which I hate to mention them, but you get the point.
1: Right.
0: They were a mess. And by the time they got good, somebody else was going to take that thing over. Same thing with the Kraken, right? Your first coach, Dave Hakstol. We knew that Dave Hakstol was not going to be around by the time these guys were ready to compete for a Stanley Cup championship because he just wouldn't be allowed to last that long. There'd be too many losing seasons that would be really hard for him to survive by the time they got good. So I just wonder if Jerry DePoto and the Mariners breaking this thing down to the studs and then rebuilding it, is he going to be able to get this thing to the next step? Will he hang around long enough to take advantage of that, or will that now be the responsibility of somebody else? And I think it's certainly possible. And I just asked you the question, and you said, I don't know, or you said it's possible. I totally agree with you.
1: Yeah.
0: 1,000% that maybe this is a Chris Peterson, Steve Sarkisian type thing. You know, Steve Sarkisian got him to 7-8 wins, and Chris Peterson was the one that got him to the Final Four. You know, somebody else has to come in and take that next step. So I'm just really curious to see what happens with Jerry. If they do fire Dan, they don't fire Dan over this offseason. We get to a point next year where they're meddling again, and you're talking about, God, 12, 13 years, whatever the hell it's been by next season. At some point, somebody has to decide at the Mariners, Dick, can Jerry do all of this? Can he take us from Z to M and then from M to A? You get what I'm talking about? Like from the bottom of the alphabet to the top? Can he do that? Can he do all of that? Or is he the guy that can get us halfway there, three-quarters of the way there, and then somebody else has to come in and really put the finishing touches on this thing to put it over the top?
1: Is that the goal of the ownership? Because
0: I hope so.
1: My gut tells me. Better. My gut tells me that Mariners ownership is a lot more satisfied with the job that Jerry DePoto has done than the Mariner fan base.
0: Yeah. I got to be honest with you. I think you're exactly right. And Jackson, I'm sensing a little more criticism from our guy here towards the ownership versus where you were a couple years ago. Are you starting to turn a little bit?
1: A couple years ago? Probably, just because what I want to see is a commitment. Now that we've gotten to good, I want to see just an out and out 100% commitment to get great.
0: Yeah,
1: and I haven't seen
2: that. No, it's not going to happen.
0: Not going to happen with these guys.
2: They're not going to add $20 million to the payroll, which we've gone over the numbers over the last like 5-6 years. They really don't increase. They have a number for payroll, and they really don't push that. I don't think that they have the oomph to say, you know what, let's go from good to great. Let's add $20 million to the payroll. I just don't think the ownership group, Larson and all of them, say, right. Yeah, $20 million. No, they don't think like that. They think, you know what, 160 is a good number, and we're not coming off that number because that number is a playoff team, and that number is 54%, and we're just fine with that.
0: Well, your point about how they think that Jerry's doing, and Dan, I think both of them, by the way, Jerry and Dan, that they think they're doing a better job than the fan base thinks. I'm totally with you on that. Yeah. 100%. Yeah. I mean, I could see sitting down with Stan and saying, Jerry's doing a phenomenal job with this team. Dan's been outstanding. I mean, honestly, I could absolutely hear him say something like that. 100%. So I think it's almost like a moment of truth now, right now, for this baseball team. First of all, this weekend against Houston is definitely a moment of truth. Like, if you guys want to be a part of this, then you better sweep the Astros. That's it. I mean, no winning the series and gaining a game.
1: No.
0: I want to wake up four out on Monday. I want to wake up two out on Monday.
1: You mentioned, I think it's a great call, you mentioned a playoff series. If you want to equate it to a playoff series, I think it's the old five-game series and we're down 2-0.
0: Right.
1: And one win means zero. Two wins means zero. You have to get three wins in this series. If you want me to believe that you have the slightest pulse and CPR can be performed to turn this franchise around, you have to sweep. If you win two of three, you win one of three, zero of three, I got no more optimism on Monday than I have right now about this.
0: Well, you can wake up eight games out. You can wake up two games out.
1: That's right.
0: Right? The choice is yours starting tonight. And it really does feel like that, man, that if this team's got any fight in them, any balls, any backbone, whatever, they'll go in there and they'll take care of a team that's not very good, right? I mean, if I told you back in March that you'll be facing a 62-60 Astro team on the 14th of August, you say, well, God, the M's are probably eight games up already.
1: Yeah, we're the team up three at least.
0: They're the team that's going to put those guys away, man. So, I don't know. I am super-duper interested, guys, in this series over the weekend. I know a lot of people aren't, and I totally get that. But, you know, I'm with you, Dick, that the real let's face it, the realistic path to the playoffs is the division, not the wild card.
1: Yeah, there's too many teams to jump. Like Boone said,
0: four, six teams in front of you
1: that
0: you got to jump. That's a lot that's got to go your way. You could put a major dent in Houston's chances if you can sweep starting tonight in Houston. Let's do this. We're going to take a break. We're in Tacoma. We may be joined by Ryan Bliss between now and 4, who's the all-time, you hear this? He's the all-time Rangers stolen base leader, by the way.
1: Really?
0: After the other night. Nobody has stolen more bases than him in Tacoma franchise history. So I'm sure he'll have some thoughts as well on what's going on up at the major league level. We may get with him. Chuck Powell's going to be here. Hugh Millen's going to be here. Fun with audio. We're going to revisit a little bit of Hard Knocks from the last episode. Chris Daniels coming up. A lot more to get to on a busy Friday right here on 93.3 KJRFM.
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21: Hey there, I'm Jason Alexander, and this is my dear friend, Peter Tilden.
22: Hey, Jay. By the way, the script says best friend.
21: Yes, it does, Peter. Anyway, Peter and I met over 25 years ago and became really good friends.
22: Best friends.
21: Mm-hmm, because we had two things in common. Number one, we like to argue about everything. Driving, food, music.
22: No, we don't. And number two, when things annoy us or they perplex us or just don't seem to make any sense, whether it's something in the news or in our personal lives, we go, really, no, really.
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22: 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Jerry Seinfeld wondered why they refused to make the stall door go all the way to the floor in a public bathroom, but he didn't get an answer. We did, by reaching out to an expert.
21: And talking dogs, really? No, really? We spoke to the pet parent of a dog who's become a social media star to find out if pressing buttons on a soundboard with a paw or a nose is truly communicating.
1: This report is sponsored by Allstate.
2: From the Fox 13 Weather Center, I'm meteorologist Abby Oconee. A high temperature of 81 in Seattle after a murky, cloudy start, increasing hazy sunshine, high-level wildfire smoke, air quality moderate to maybe unhealthy for sensitive groups near the surface. Mountain thunderstorms a possibility with high fire danger.
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0: You know, I don't care what sport you're playing, Dick. I don't care what country you're playing in, what league you're playing in. Having a franchise record for anybody and anything is pretty freaking cool.
28: Absolutely.
0: And it's not very often that we get to talk to a guy that has a franchise record in anything. But you are looking at right here the new franchise record. Put your hands together in stolen bases for the Tacoma Rainiers.
28: Let's go.
0: Nobody in Tacoma baseball history has stolen more bags than Ryan Bliss with his 95th the other night, and he joins us right now. How are you, Mr. Record Holder? What's going on?
29: I'm doing well, doing well.
0: It's great to have you on. Tell me about that. Tell me about being the guy that Samad Taylor was the guy. It took like 40 years to break that record, and then you took it from him the following season. So 95 stolen bases. No Tacoma player has ever stolen more. What does that mean to you, man?
29: Yeah, it's awesome. Like I said last night, I know anytime you hold a record for whatever franchise and anything, I think it's special. You know, I put a lot of emphasis on running bases and, you know, not only stolen bases, but being a good base runner to help the team win, whatever that is. So, you know, having this franchise record is awesome. It's actually funny. I talked to Samad last night.
0: Oh, did you? Yeah. Was he pissed?
29: Yeah, a little bit. Yeah, he's like, you could let me out a little longer. I said, no, I need that. So it's been awesome, and it was a fun night.
28: So are there guys that get the red light all the time, the yellow light, and then the green light? And are you just a green light guy that you can just pretty much go whenever you feel like it?
29: 100%, yeah, that's actually right. It's funny because we have a little like base running thing that's like diesel premium and like regular gas. So like a lot of guys are diesel in there, yeah. but no, like, for the most part, I have green light. There's situational parts where I do have a red light, but you know, Skip and all the coaches gave me trust and told me I have green light. So whenever I feel right and the situation's right, you know, I want to get that back.
0: Yeah, well, look, I mean, it's kind of a it's got to be a little bit of a bittersweet thing. Like these guys do a great job down here. This organization, the Rainiers, are awesome, but everyone's got the same goal, and that's to get back up to the major league. So do you feel like you're doing everything you can? You're showing enough to get another call up and get your butt back to Seattle?
29: Yeah, I know. I feel like I'm doing everything. I feel like I'm playing well. I feel healthy. I think that's the main thing this year was coming back in after the injuries and getting healthy. And I feel like, especially over the past couple months this summer, that I've been turned it on. I feel like I've gotten better defensively. I've been playing everywhere in the infield as well in the outfield as well. You know, my bats have turned around especially. So I feel like I'm doing everything I can. You know, it's out of my hands. I'm just making sure whenever I do get the call that I'm ready to go.
0: Yeah, Ryan Bliss with us. You've had, what, four call-ups so far to Seattle?
29: How many now?
0: Two official.
29: A couple taxis. Squad, but for sure two
0: official. Okay, so if you get the third official shot, how are you more ready for that now than you were the first couple times, you think?
29: Mentally and physically, I think I'm better. I'm in a better spot. I've got some at-bats under my season. I've got a lot of more games under my season. I think I know what I need to do. I think I found out, remember who I was as a player coming off those injuries, and I think, you know, when I go back up there, I have a more mental headspace to be able to go out there and help this team win.
28: I'm just visioning Ryan Bliss. We were just talking about the Mariners getting a sweep over Houston this weekend. That necessarily, it's a necessity that they get the sweep over Houston to give him a shot. And as you're talking, I'm envisioning pinch runner Ryan Bliss, October, second base in the ninth inning, nobody out, looking to steal third. I mean, what needs to happen for the Mariners? What's your vibe for the Mariners going forward to have that happen? And what do you need to do between now and October to make that dream a reality that I'm having?
29: Yeah, that's funny. I've had that same dream probably a million more times. Since you said that right there. I've dreamed ever since, you know, being with the team last season in that postseason run of just being up there helping the team, whatever it is, pitch, run, you know, defense, hitting, whatever it is. And I think for me, it's just continuing to do what I'm doing. I feel like I'm playing well. I feel like I'm doing everything I can. And just be ready for when if it comes up in October, if it comes up sooner or next season, whenever it is, I just need to be ready.
3: Right.
29: Continue playing my game. Continue progressing and getting better each and every day, and so just be ready for the calls.
0: Well, you're 27 in December, mm-hmm. I believe, so still a young guy. You're not 19, but you're not 40 either. Do you feel like there's kind of a clock ticking a little bit at all for you, or do you feel like, you know what? No, I keep doing what I'm doing. I'll get that shot.
29: Yeah, no, not for sure, not yet. No, not at all. No clock's ticking. I know what type of player I am. I know I can help a team win. I know I can provide for a team. I know that my abilities and where I am. I'm right where I need to be, and I feel good about it.
0: Well, what is the difference, honestly? I mean, you talk about the difference off the field, the difference on the field between what you're seeing down here. If someone were to approach you in the street and say, you spent plenty of time in AAA, you spent a bunch of time in the major leagues, tell me about the differences between those two leagues, what would you say?
29: Yeah, it's a totally different game, but at the same time, it's the same game. It's a weird thing. I tell everybody, it's the same game, but the lights are bigger.
0: Right.
29: Each out means so much more. Each run is more precious. Each win and loss feels a little harder. I think the game speeds up in that aspect just because everybody hits the ball hard. Everybody has good at bats. Everybody has the best pitch. So you have to be kind of more mentally sharp when you get up there and be ready for the next thing ahead of you, not ready for what's going on right now. So I just tell everybody it's a faster game, but it's the same game at the end of the day. It's still 90 feet. You know, the pitcher's still throwing the ball 60 feet, 6 inches. Mm-hmm. So it's more between the ears than anything, I think, in the bigs.
28: Ryan Bliss joining us. Ryan, I want you to put your baseball scouting hat on, all right? Uh-oh. Give me the scouting report for the starting shortstop for the Seattle Mariners today. Brock Rodden making his Major League debut.
29: Yeah, he's an awesome player. This year was the first time I got to play with him, see him every day. Switch hitting player, fiery type of player. Dirtbag type of player, the type of guy
0: Ooh,
29: that you want. Yeah,
0: love it.
28: Like right?
0: We use that term for offensive linemen, by the way.
29: Yeah,
0: you're saving it for baseball.
29: Yeah, I love that.
0: What does that mean to you that he's a dirtbag?
29: He's feisty on the bags. He's going to get that next base. He's going to slide hard. He's going to play hard. He's going to when the game's over, his uniform's literally going to be full of dirt.
0: Right.
29: So yeah, he's going to play hard. He's a great player. Sneaky pop too for a guy, you know, our size.
0: Okay, well, if he's a dirtbag, how should we describe you? If you were me or Dick doing this show talking about Ryan Bliss, I'd say, hey, he's a fun-loving guy, he's jovial, he's in a good mood, positive dude. How would you describe yourself?
29: Yeah, all those words are pretty accurate. You know, you'll get the same thing out of me every day. You know, whatever I'm playing, if I'm not playing great, if I'm playing the best, you're going to get the same player out of me. I like to call myself a little spark plug. You know, whatever it is, you know, getting on base, still in the bag, and just getting everything going. I don't necessarily have to hit the three-run homer, but I can be on base for that three-run homer.
0: Well, so. Dick was asking about Rodden, and obviously you know about Colt Emerson. Mm-hmm. You play with him down here for a while. Gets the big deal, goes up to the big leagues and struggles. Mm-hmm. And they were going to send him down, and they still may, but he's on the IL now with a wrist injury instead. What do you think's going through his mind? I mean, you know him a little bit. Put yourself in his shoes. Like, I could see how a young kid like that would feel like, God, man, I suck. This is terrible. I'm a failure, blah, blah, blah. This is awful. What do you think he's thinking right now?
29: Yeah, I mean, knowing Colt a little bit, I know he's a strong kid, strong mental kid. Everybody struggles.
0: Yeah.
29: Everybody's going to struggle in this game, and unfortunately for him, his first time happened to be in the big leagues, and I think there's nothing wrong with that. You learn, you got to learn, and you got to adjust. I have nothing but the utmost faith that he's going to come back. I don't know about his injury. I just heard about that. I pray that he's going to be good. But
0: wrist injury.
29: His wrist injury. So whenever he comes back healthy, I have no undoubt that he's going to come back and be good. You just got to adjust to the league, and he's more than capable of doing it.
28: Ryan, I saw a highlight a couple nights ago of this huge man rounding the bases on an inside the park home run.
29: Yeah.
28: So tell me about Laz Montez, because he is a combo of speed and size, dude.
29: Oh, 100%. You know, everybody sees the big towering home runs. Everybody sees the pop, the 108 off the bat. When he first got here, the first thing I noticed was his speed and his defense. It's elite. I think it's pretty good. His arm is really good. He moves really well for a big man. I think he has more than, for the show. And I call him Baby Yordan Alvarez. I mean, the balls he hit.
28: I'll take that.
29: The, The balls he hit are majestic. That bats he have are really good. And he's still young. He's still getting better. You can see each week his at-bats getting better and better. It's really impressive watching. I'm eager to see how he is, you know, once he grows up and gets into his main strength.
0: No doubt. Well, Ryan Bliss is with us, all-time stolen base leader in Tacoma. Do you have a nickname, by the way?
29: Everybody just calls
0: Flash,
29: me Flash,
0: Slick, whatever, nothing?
29: Nothing yet. Maybe after this franchise record, I'll get something.
0: I think you need one, don't you?
29: Yeah, I think so,
0: if you
29: too,
0: could
29: yeah.
0: give yourself a nickname, what would it be? Did you have one when you were a kid, by the way?
29: Not really, no. I mean, everybody just called me by my last name, Bliss, but, I mean, now that I think about it, I need to come up with something. I haven't thought
0: Hell
29: about
0: yeah,
29: it.
0: Hell yeah, you do.
29: I need to come up
0: the
29: with something.
0: Guy that owns the Rainiers record for stolen bases cannot not have a nickname.
29: Right?
0: That
29: yeah.
0: dude's got to have a nickname. Did you get to take the base home with you when you set the record?
29: We'll think about that. We'll look at it. Yeah, I'll get that bag for sure. I need to put that up in my little area with all my jerseys and stuff. So I for sure need that bag.
28: That's love right. It. Like love like it. Willie Mays right. Hayes with the gloves, man.
0: No 100%. Doubt. Yeah. No doubt, man. Yeah. I mean, I'm just maybe one day you'll jump in from the parking lot, sleep in the parking lot, wake up in your car. You saw that movie, right?
29: 100%,
0: Major League,
29: yeah,
0: right?
29: I saw that.
0: Ryan, congratulations, man. Awesome accomplishment. Unbelievable. Nobody can ever take that away from you unless somebody breaks it after you.
29: 100%.
0: Because we said the same thing to Samad Taylor.
29: Uh-huh.
0: Nobody can ever take it away from you. And then you took it away
28: Ryan
0: from
28: Bliss
0: him next
28: around.
0: Season.
28: Yeah.
0: Right? So best of luck, man. And maybe we'll see you up in Seattle soon, buddy. 100%. Appreciate it, man.
29: So. Thank
0: you bet. Ryan Bliss with us on the radio show. The all-time stolen base leader in Tacoma Rainiers baseball history with 95. He's got that on his resume. And boy, the M's could use a little bit of that pizzazz on the base pass, don't you think?
28: No
0: Victor?
28: Question
0: 14th
28: about
0: in
28: it.
0: Stolen bases. Kind of right in the middle. What do you say we get a break? A little fun with audio coming up on 93.3 KJRF.
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25: Oracle Park in San Francisco will host the 2028 MLB All-Star Game. The Rays tonight looking to run their winning streak to 10 if they can beat the Orioles. Preseason NFL tonight featuring the Bucks and Jets in Jersey, the Dolphins visiting the Commanders, and the Falcons hosting the Broncos. Saints first-round pick wide receiver Jordan Tyson will miss several weeks with a hamstring strain. His status for the season opener could be in jeopardy. I'm Frank Aaron.
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0: All right, big thanks to Ryan Bliss, who's so fast, Dick. He was already back on the field by the time you and I went to a break after the interview was over. Just took off.
28: It's good.
0: Man, like a flash.
28: Mariners,
0: he needs a nickname.
28: Mariners
0: sure.
28: Need speed, man.
0: They need a lot need more speed. Than that, but they need speed for sure. All right, how about a little Fun with Audio / Hey, did you hear that? Hey, Dick, did you happen to hear
28: what's
0: that?
28: What's that, Dick?
7: What's that, Dick?
0: We'll hear more on this coming up at 5:30. But after yesterday's news about Terrion Arnold, let's fit in one now from this week's episode of Hard Knocks, where John Schneider talks about the risks in signing the corner, including a conversation with Mike McDonald.
30: With this Terrion Arnold thing, like, what would be another controversial signing that's happened so we could kind of like, oh, like, understand that situation?
31: We have 90 players here right now. We're always kind of looking for what's next. How do we get ready for, you know, a corner that's not here yet? You know, like, guys that we're going to need at a certain point. You want to be strong and as healthy as possible in December, January.
30: Terrion,
32: talked to Jalen about him.
30: Oh, yeah, what'd he say?
32: He was awesome. He's a leech. He's got a buddy, high school buddy. He's like, this place would be awesome for him. Just had a baby. Joey thinks he is going to be able to play in the preseason.
30: Sweet.
0: Yeah, when he said that, I'm like, huh. His face just lit up like a Christmas tree. Like, they're getting him. I mean, there were so many signs, and I'm kicking myself, Dick, right after that show, because I watched it on Wednesday night. Mm-hmm. I was like, my God. I mean, there's a cliffhanger with Arnold. McDonald's getting all fired up about it. You know, they're talking about him playing in the preseason. They're signing this guy.
28: Yeah,
0: and then what happens? They freaking sign him.
28: I was watching with Dixon, and I was like, they're not doing this at the end if they're not getting him.
0: Right.
28: I mean, they're just
0: right.
28: not. And you heard right there. He said, how do you prepare for a guy that's not here yet?
0: Right.
28: Like,
0: right.
28: That's what, I mean.
0: Calling the PR team, call the marketing team. People are going to be pissed. Let's be ready for that criticism.
28: Right.
0: Let's get ready when somebody's got to tell Iggy or Pritchett that we're bringing in Therrion Arnold, right?
28: Oh, absolutely. Well, Calkins is upset. Did you see Reed Calkins today?
0: Oh, screw that guy.
28: Well, I mean, he said basically the exact opposite. We called it a low-risk, high-reward move.
0: Yeah,
28: his exact words? Low reward, high risk. Okay, all right. Well,
0: about.
28: Everybody's entitled to their opinion, I guess.
0: They should drug test everybody over there, starting with that weirdo.
28: All
0: right,
28: wow.
0: Hey, Dick.
28: Don't
0: did
28: be
0: you
28: mean.
0: Happen to hear that?
28: What's that, Dave?
1: What's that, Dick?
0: At Sean Payton's press conference yesterday, the Broncos head coach shared what he had seen so far from former Husky and their fourth round pick, Jonah Coleman.
2: He did a number of things on tape where was exposed to certain protections, maybe that a lot of college backs weren't, you know, so you feel an older player or a veteran player, and you saw that on tape. Like you saw the runs that we run, some protections. You got a chance to see more of it maybe than you do with some other backs.
0: Well, I'll tell you what, that's a positive development for Jed Fish. If you're a running back, you want to get ready for the NFL. He's telling you right there that he's seeing things from Jonah Coleman, that he's got tricks up his sleeve that a lot of college running backs don't have, and that goes right back to his time with Jed Fish. I mean, does he have a shot to really play a lot in Denver? Because they got J.K. Dobbins, right? I mean, Jackson, you're the fantasy guy around here.
3: Oh, yeah.
0: They got J.K. Dobbins, but, I mean, he's good, but he's not.
28: Well, they drafted R.J. Harvey last
3: Harvey's,
28: year.
3: Harvey's the big one that's going to get in the way of Jonah Coleman.
0: Yeah, but has he done much either himself
3: no,
0: yet?
3: No, but
28: he showed flashes, though.
3: He did, and I think ultimately that's a backfield in fantasy that you don't touch at all. Because that's going to be one where all three of those guys are going to get opportunities. Like, Coleman is too good for the Broncos not to use him.
28: Yeah, I mean, Harvey had five touchdowns in the last six games of last
0: season. Was he hurt? No, he wasn't hurt. He played 17
3: Dobbins
0: games.
3: Dobbins was hurt.
0: Yeah, they don't have an obvious.
28: That's right.
0: There's not a
28: bell cow
0: guy there.
28: Correct.
0: There's no, you know, Adrian Peterson, for example, in Denver, right? I mean, I could use a better example than that, but it just feels
28: there's
0: like
28: there's no
0: it's
28: Bijan
0: kinda,
28: in Denver.
0: Yeah, there's a chance for someone to pop, man, and maybe it's going to be him.
28: Well, I just like how he talks
0: maybe
28: about...
0: Maybe we'll see him against us as the starting running back. Who knows?
28: I love how he talks about Washington Huskies being ready for the NFL. That's not the first Washington Husky that they've been talking about that's ready for the NFL. That's for sure.
0: Right. Well, that's what I said at the top. It's just another positive development for Jed Fish that you want to go to the NFL, be ready for the NFL, go play for Jed. He should pay me for that. That's a hell of a marketing tool, by the way. That's a hell of a promotion. I should get paid for that. Hey, Dick, did you happen to hear that?
1: What's that, Dick?
0: Caitlin Clark and Sophie Cunningham held a press conference this week where the Indiana Fever stars talked about how their team is sticking together with all the drama surrounding their coach Stephanie White's comments throughout the week.
4: You know, I think there's just been a lot of outside noise, but our locker room is good, and that's what it is to be an Indiana Fever on the staff. As a player, that you know when you come here, that's going to be one of the things that's going to try to distract you. But our locker room in there, it's tight, and we have each other's backs. Coach loves us. She didn't see the clip. At the end of the day, she didn't see the clip. And you know what, Dejanae, she is a hell of a player. She's a great defender. And so she coached her for I don't know how many years up in Connecticut. So give her flowers, and she didn't see it, and that's okay. Me and Steph are great. Steph is great with all of us. And so it's really the outside noise that's trying to distract us, but we're good.
5: I talked to Steph earlier in the day, too, and, you know, I think we forget a lot of times, like, we're human, and she has feelings, and there's moments that are really hard, and sometimes that's just the job you sign up for, but at the same time, like, it's okay to feel those emotions. I think our world is just, like, we love to hate, we love to divide, like, that's all we want to do, like, nobody wants to see each other succeed. I feel like we need to do a better job at uplifting each other.
28: I think if Stephanie White had to do it all over again, she would have just stayed with the same intonation that she had at the first part of the press conference when she said that I couldn't, you know, I didn't see the play, whatever, and not devolve into the whatever she said at the end, like go to hell, like
1: go to hell,
28: yeah, go to hell, basically.
4: Everybody else can go to hell.
28: There you go. Like she kind of devolved into that. I don't know.
1: Oh God.
28: I'm just excited because we've got a national broadcast tonight at 7 o'clock on ION, and the game leading into it. Fever yeah. Wings.
1: Oh.
28: So let's go. We got some eyeballs tonight at 7 God. O'clock.
0: All right. Well, I'm laughing my ass off right now at that clip. I'm sorry, guys. I literally started laughing in the middle of that thing because they're talking about uplifting people, whatever. Stephanie White's speech the other night, love will win, but everybody can go to hell.
4: Everybody else can go to hell.
0: I mean, what are we doing? And the whole idea, like, I mean, I don't want to look at her as a head coach in the WNBA. I just want to look at her as a head coach.
28: Mm-hmm.
0: And I don't give a damn if you saw the clip or not. You do not, under any circumstance, defend the opponent. You don't do it. If you didn't see the clip, then you just you do what every coach should do, and you have your players back. I mean, what the hell would Stephanie White have even remotely thought she had seen that would get her to defend the opponent versus her player? So I'm sorry. I'm not buying any of this.
28: Or Dave,
0: I'm not buying any of it all. I think it's ridiculous.
28: That night after the game, just say, yeah. I didn't see the clip. Yeah.
0: Or how about you
28: That's
0: just do
28: you
0: this?
28: That's when you say, I didn't see the clip, so I really don't have an opinion. You say, I didn't see the clip.
0: No.
28: Obviously the officials thought it was warranted to go to a flagrant two, and will stand by that. I didn't see the clip. I mean, that's
0: you
28: all you have
0: that.
28: To say.
0: No, you don't.
28: Why?
0: You don't, because that's not even defending your player. That's Switzerland.
28: Okay,
0: that's
28: so
0: ridiculous.
28: What do you say to defend your player? It was a terrible decision. I mean, if she didn't see the clip, then why should she condemn the action?
0: Because her player took a clothesline and hit the deck. Does she really need to see a clip
28: yes,
0: to know that
28: yes,
0: Sophia...
28: Yes, absolutely, Dave.
0: Oh, you're because, out of your mind.
28: Dave, listen.
0: You're out of your mind, Dick. You're
28: how
0: crazy.
28: Many, how
0: absolutely
28: many times...
0: out of your mind. No, as a coach, you have your Dave. Players back in public okay. 10 times out of 10.
28: How many
0: every
28: times...
0: Every single time. There is no circumstance where a head coach should ever either A, defend the opponent, or B, sit there and not have her players back or his Dave. Players back ever. I'm sorry.
28: My point is ever. This. How many times have we seen a layup or a dunk attempt in the NBA or the WNBA... Where at first you're like, holy crap, what a cheap shot. And then you go back on the video in the slow-mo and it's like, oh no, actually, he was off balance. He was dunking. He didn't get hit that hard. It was clearly not intentional. And it looked horrible. It
0: yeah,
28: happens
0: just, yeah,
28: all
0: yeah.
28: the okay, time.
0: Well, first of all, that's not a coach. That's a broadcaster talking. A coach is sitting next to a player. A coach needs to have their players back every single time. And by the way, secondly, about this whole I didn't see the clip thing, she was staring at the play. There's video and still photos of her from that game that has her looking right at the play the entire time. So I don't buy any of this BS, Dick. I'm sorry.
28: Yeah, that's
0: We're just going to have a difference of opinion here. And that's great. That
28: I don't think she handled it right. You and I both agree
0: she
28: that she didn't
0: terribly,
28: handle it right.
0: She sounded like a clown when she's on the podium talking about how we need to lift people up and love's going to win and blah, blah, blah.
28: And
0: Summer of Love, Woodstock, all that. But everyone can go to hell.
4: Everybody else can go to hell.
0: I mean, what the hell, man? No, no. I don't want to start treating her differently because she's a woman. I don't want to treat her differently because she's the head coach in the WNBA. It was a disgrace what she did. There's a reason why Fever fans came out and started booing this gal. They don't like her. And the players are having her back. Hey, good for Caitlin and Cunningham for taking the high road with this thing. But you saw their reaction. You've seen her reaction. Who's the other great player? What's her name? Mitchell, is that
28: Tiffany
0: right?
28: Mitchell, yeah.
0: Yeah, Mitchell. And look at me knowing
28: Can
0: stuff.
28: I see?
0: In Indiana, right?
28: Ball, look at ball knower, Jackson.
0: Freaking rubbing their temples. They're rolling their eyes at this gal. No, man. If Stephanie White's name was Mike White and he was the head coach of an NBA team, we would be ripping his ass for all of that.
28: People are ripping her anyway, regardless of where she coaches.
0: Good Lord.
4: Everybody else can go to hell.
0: Oh, God. All right. We're going
28: to
0: break.
28: I want you to say, one of these days, we're going to have a good story that the WNBA that you can actually say yeah. something positive about.
0: Hey, this is good. You like this. You like the drama.
28: I do like the drama. I want you to say something nice about the league.
0: I think we've gone from talking about why all this stuff is happening and whether it's good or bad for the NBA or for the WNBA to just talking about it.
28: That's
0: right?
28: Yeah, that's right.
0: Okay, so that's fine. I mean, this is all good stuff. It's controversy, obviously. There's a lot of it going on out there. But, man, I just, if this was the NBA, holy moly. And this was our team, oh, my God. We're going to break. Chuck Powell's going to join next and talk some baseball and who knows what else. Coming up on 93.3 KJRFM.
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3: Yeah, boys and girls, here we go. 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
4: They all have their head up their ass, and that's a lousy take.
3: Mariners going in tonight against
5: the Was he talking about your take or my take?
3: I haven't
5: take
3: even
5: last
3: said
5: night.
3: Anything oh, yet. Okay, jeez, man, God. Mariners against the Astros. George Kirby versus Peter Lambert. Peter Lambert, since the 5th of July, has a 2.29 ERA. 5-4, with a 3.15 ERA overall. Mariners against the Astros, game one of three starting tonight. Brock Rodden will be at shortstop making his debut. Julio at DH, Victor Robles over in center.
5: Hawks defensive lineman DeMarcus Lawrence says 2026 will be his final season in the NFL. And Texans backup quarterback Graham Mertz suffered a torn ACL last night in the Houston preseason game. He was the sixth-round pick of the Texans last year.
3: Dick, real quick, what'd you make of DeMarcus Lawrence's year last year with the Seahawks?
5: I thought it was solid.
4: They all have their head up their ass, and that's a lousy take.
3: NBA.
5: You disagrees.
3: Kevin Garnett already has his number retired by Boston. Minnesota is going to do the same thing after a game with the Celtics in February. Number 21 getting retired by the Minnesota Timberwolves.
5: Some more bad news for our friend Brian Schmetzer. Pedro De La Vega out for the rest of the season with a quad injury. Like, when
3: Dick,
5: does it stop with those guys?
6: He played 7 minutes.
3: Sounders, Dick, what do you make of the Sounders' chances the rest of the year?
5: I think they're almost zippo.
4: They all have their head up their ass, and that's a lousy take.
3: Baseball, the Giants are getting the All-Star game in 2028. You know what? Let's test our next guest baseball knowledge.
5: Let's keep
3: it right here.
5: Okay.
3: Giants are getting the game in 2028. What team is hosting the All-Star game next season?
5: Oh, jeez.
3: In 2027.
5: I don't know.
3: You know what? If you were a real baseball man, you'd know the answer to this question.
7: I don't know the answer to that question.
3: Dick, who's getting the All-Star game next year?
5: Milwaukee?
3: Nope.
5: Who?
3: I know it. It's the Chicago Cubs.
5: Oh.
3: I knew it because I just looked it up.
5: Wow.
3: That's how I knew it. I would not expect you to know something like that. That is just pure baseball minutiae, and you are way bigger than that, my
7: friend. I do remember that because they had just put lights up at Wrigley Field, and they celebrated that by having an All-Star game.
3: That's right.
7: And they hadn't had lights for very – so you hadn't seen many night games. And if I remember, Gary Carter had a huge game under the lights of Wrigley for an All-Star.
3: Yeah, it was like the 80s, right, when they finally decided to put lights over Wrigley Field. Yeah. Well, I'll tell you what, somebody may want to turn on the lights with the Mariner offense, dude. Holy moly. Yeah. I mean, obviously, they scored a few runs in game two of against the Yankees, but if not for Weston Wilson, man, they would have been shut out again, and who knows, we still may be playing. Give us just the take on this from 50,000 feet, right? I mean, you were the first one on this radio station to bravely put your cojones out there, your career on the line.
5: Good job,
3: for Dan Wilson's dismissal.
7: Did I put my career on the line?
3: Yes, you did.
7: I didn't realize I did. Otherwise, maybe I would have.
3: Rich Moore called me in the office and said he doesn't know this, but if that doesn't work, man, he may be out of here, man. So, what do you think? What the hell's going on up there, man?
7: I don't know. I don't know what to tell you at this stage. Grossly underachieved. They can't hit. I don't think they're managed well. Cal Raleigh has had the worst season after a great season, probably in the history of sports.
3: Crazy.
7: I mean, not just baseball. I mean, there's never been a bigger decline one year from the other. I mean, he was hitting 159 at one point. Do you realize what the lowest batting average for a qualifying hitter in Major League Baseball is?
3: Jaron Duran, like 200, right?
7: 202.
3: Yeah. He's like 40 points behind him, right?
7: Hey, there's like 40 points between Jaron Duran, the 151st batting average in baseball, and the 93rd versus the worst batting average of qualified hitters and Cal Raleigh. Same difference.
5: Same difference.
7: Yeah. Plus, he's not even playing good defense. Yeah. It's affected his defense. It's affected his ABS challenging, which he's been terrible at since he was great at the beginning of the year.
3: Pareda was great yesterday.
7: Hey, Pareda was great. Garver was great at it. It was the one redeeming quality that he had. But He's not even good at that anymore. I mean, he's just questioning everything he does as a baseball player right now. It's like he's like paralyzed. So that certainly is a major contributor. It's just been terrible. I mean, they've just played bad baseball for 4.5 months, and who would have predicted it? Other than somebody that is just completely sour on this team all the time,
3: right?
7: Who could have predicted that? Because believe me, Vegas didn't, national pundits didn't, I certainly didn't, you guys didn't. I mean, it just is.
3: Yeah.
7: I mean, the New York Mets probably have the worst team in the National League with the second highest payroll in the sport, and yet, who does everyone at MLB?

0: end zone three-run homer late, or a brawl followed by a Cole Emerson home run, you know, spark of momentum. Like, that's like real tangible momentum. We just took the soul out of the team that was five games up on us, and now we're just two games back. Now, you only win two out of three, and that's if you win the series. You only gain one game out of that.
1: Not enough.
0: And that's probably not enough. I said a few times this morning, and I'm not sure I 100% believe it, but we had the conversation, Anders Hurst and I, this morning. Sweep or die. Is that what this weekend is? Do you have to sweep the Astros in order for this not to be over? That's probably taking it too far, but it does emphasize how important it is to have success in Houston this weekend.
1: Who do we have after Houston? Is it Milwaukee?
0: Yes,
1: who do we have after
0: Milwaukee?
1: Them? Okay, so Houston's got the Angels and the A's after us.
0: Yeah.
1: They need to sweep this series because of our schedule versus their schedule.
0: Now, Mariners' schedule gets soft in September.
1: No, right, it does. But in the immediate, though, Philadelphia, Chicago, Milwaukee, right? These are all really good baseball teams.
2: They can be up 7-8 games easily.
1: While the Astros are playing the Angels and A's the next six. So my point is this, is that if they lose two out of three, and let's say they lose a game and they're six out, and then we go to Milwaukee and they go to L.A. to take on the Angels, that could be eight out by Wednesday of next week. So my point is, guys, you're not going to get a lot of opportunities to directly impact this, and you have a chance this weekend.
0: This is it. This
1: got to take advantage of
0: it. There's a reason we had the conversation, sweep or die. It feels that important. And not just to win two out of three. I think you may have to.
1: Right.
0: I think there's a very good chance that you have to sweep Houston this weekend.
1: Let me go back to the Cal thing just for a second, because I don't want to get too far away from that. Because Dick and I talked about this on the air the other day. I asked Dick, if Cal ends the year the way he's playing now, and then he starts next year the way he's playing now, what do we do? He's earned $85 million. Are we going to bench Cal Raleigh at some point? Does Cal Raleigh get taken out of the lineup and demoted at some point? How do you handle Cal if he's a one-trick pony that just can't do his trick anymore?
0: I really don't even want to think about it. It would just be the most startling transformation in my 11 years here, for sure. I mean, like I said, this is a historic decline. This is not just one of the great drop-offs in baseball history. This is this might be the greatest drop-off from one season to the next in the history of sports. I even heard the conversation today, should he just be benched this year, at least for a while? I don't think they would ever do that. I think you're committed to him for this season, for the start of next season. I mean, he'd have to be doing this exact same thing next year. Like, if he gets up to 210 and can hit 30 homers and at least have that much confidence where his leadership comes back and his defense comes back and his pitch calling and his challenging all comes back, he brings enough intangibles to the field that if he can just give you back the defense and the handling of the pitching staff, then he can be an asset to this baseball team. But obviously, we got the taste for 60 homers now. Like, 15's not going to cut it. So I think he'd have to be as bad as he is this year.
1: Yeah.
0: And I just can't imagine he's going to be hitting 159 on June 1st next year. I just can't imagine it. But, anything can
2: fair.
0: Happen.
2: I mean, you saw a 100 out of 100 Cal Raleigh for a season, and you're seeing a 0 out of 100 Cal Raleigh this year. I mean, maybe it's not close to 50 next year, but it's got to be somewhere in the 20, 30, 40 versus 0, I would think. Chuck Powell.
0: Well, let's put it this way. You're not gonna acquire a catcher this offseason.
2: Right.
0: No matter
2: how
0: bad he was this year, he's your guy going into next season. I'm sure no one in the history of sports is going to train like Cal Raleigh's going to train this offseason. Probably rework his body a little bit.
1: Go see a shrink.
0: Yep. Maybe get a different girlfriend. Maybe get a different car. I don't know. Something to just change the entire voodoo of his life right now.
1: Change his name.
2: Yeah.
1: I am now known as Jerry.
2: Well, shrink the dumper. I mean,
1: Jerry Raleigh. But that's the thing, is that Dick, you, and I said the same
0: Sugar
1: thing
0: Bear.
1: You did in the
0: How
1: first
0: Sugar
1: half.
0: Bear, Raleigh?
1: Fine, whatever. All of us thought, well, there's no way this will continue all year.
2: Yeah.
1: You know, when he comes off the IL, he'll be fine. None of it's happening. It's just not.
2: He's just as bad. Chuck Powell joining us. Chuck, man, I know he's been put on the injured list, but let's face it, Colt.

0: Emerson was demoted. Was that the right move?
1: Yes, and yet, I mean, the reaction to this, I just think, is all wrong by so many people. There is no extreme reaction to this. A rookie shortstop who basically just reached puberty, who has all the ability to be an excellent player in this league, and I think still will, was not playing well. He was inside his own head on both sides of the ball. And if you have visions of trying to track down the Houston Astros, you couldn't continue with Colt Emerson playing shortstop. But the idea that this is going to destroy his confidence, no way. This is a very mature young player, and what we're going to see next year is what Cole Young did this year from a year ago. Remember, Cole Young was not on our playoff roster last year.
2: Right, right.
1: Like, he played so bad down the stretch that they couldn't play him in the playoffs. And look what he's done this year. Well, I think Colt Emerson is going to have the same sort of season next year that Cole Young had this year. He learned some lessons, grow from it, mature from it, a little physical maturity, and he's going to be fine. I also don't think – I mean, I was here. I was here. I did the Rainiers game when he played here on a Friday and got called up that weekend. Mm-hmm. I will just tell you, as I was driving away, because that was my first chance to see Colt Emerson play 9 games, very impressed with his defense, but I drove away here thinking he's not ready.
2: Yeah.
1: He's not ready yet.
2: Right.
1: And yet J.P. Crawford's defense was so bad, and it was bad. Don't let the Mariners fool you. It was terrible. I mean, C.J. Abrams was like the only shortstop in the sport whose metrics were worse than J.P. Crawford's as a defensive shortstop. Range, lack of arm strength, and Colt Emerson did bring that to the table. For a while, he had upgraded our shortstop position.
2: Right.
1: But he's a rookie. I mean, Mike Trout struggled his rookie year. Not everybody's Ken Griffey Jr., and even he didn't hit the ground running, as you remember, as a rookie. So it's the right move to take him down. He's not playing well on either side of the ball. His confidence is shot. The league's adjusted to him. They're toying with him at this point. And he needs a break from it all and to reboot a little bit. In the meantime, another reason that you couldn't make this move earlier – who else is going to play shortstop?
2: Right.
1: I mean,
2: right.
1: Leo Rivas, on Colt Emerson's worst day this year, he was 10 times better than Leo Rivas has been this season.
2: Right.
1: Leo Rivas has been atrocious for the Mariners this year. And then the other option is Brock Rodden, who they're calling up. And he's a feisty. I heard your interview with Ryan Bliss. That's how I'd describe him. He's a dirtbag. He's a feisty guy.
2: Love that.
1: He'll probably put the ball in play a little bit more, but he's not going to go up and save the day
2: us. No.
1: But right now, it was better for the team and better for Colt to not let him suffer and agonize and fail at baseball for the first time his entire life at the major league level. He needed to be replaced, and that's the move.
2: Yeah, well, Chuck Powell's with us. It's just, I'm chuckling inside a little bit here.
1: Yeah, you know. A lot of synonyms.
2: Chuckling inside because we're talking about the least terrible option, right, at shortstop. It's either Leo Rivas, it's
1: JP
2: Crawford, it's Colt Emerson. He's done. He's done.
1: He's just done.
2: He's
1: well,
2: finished.
3: What about Cole Young? Joe Sheehan was on with Ian yesterday and said, what about Cole Young at shortstop? He's an excellent second baseman.
1: Well, the only problem is I have a good second baseman.
2: Right.
1: And then I'm going to move him
2: to
1: a weaker position that he hadn't played in a while. I think he can hold down short, but then I've weakened second base.
2: Right. Yeah.
1: And that's probably going to be Donovan. And Donovan's actually playing better at third than Weston Wilson. Then I got to put Weston Wilson at third. So now I've weakened second and third to – Cole Young the nod over Brock Rodden. So I'm at least want to feel good about second base and feel better about third base, and we'll make things work at shortstop.
2: You just got done talking about how great Cole Young's been. Why would you want to mess with his mojo? Leave him there. He's having great success at second base.
1: I mean,
2: he's hitting the ball. He's doing fine. Let the kid be. But, you know, guys, my problem with this is all of a sudden.
1: Maybe if you would have brought up Bliss instead of Rodden, you could have put second and then Cole at short, but that's not the decision.
2: Cole Young
1: and Rodden has outplayed Ryan, and I love Ryan.
2: If Cole Young is the future at second base, then he's that's his job. Stop messing around with everybody. This is what this team does. Mm. It's what this franchise does. Mm. It's almost in their MO that they can't just let something be. Right, we have a great 5-man rotation. Let's make it a 6-man rotation. We have a great starting pitcher. Let's make a piggyback, and let's limit how much time this guy goes. And then you know what? On the day of the piggyback or the day before, let's change our mind. and let's do something else. Do you guys see the idiocy here with this? How just maniacal this is to start doing things like that? My problem is that all of a sudden you've got, for a team that was it 7 or 8 outs, by the way?
0: Eight outs
2: away from the World Series.
0: Yeah.
2: They got a lot of holes, man, over the offseason. Left field, right field, third base, DH. What's going to happen there? What's going to happen with the...
1: Canzone's fine and right. I'm excited about Canzone and right field.
2: Full-time right fielder?
1: Yeah.
2: Every single day?
1: Yeah.
2: Okay.
1: Made big leaps this year and still could make another leap next year.
2: Then they've only got 4 holes instead of 5. How's that sound?
1: Well, they have holes, yeah.
2: They've got holes. So, like, what's a Rosarena's future look like?
1: You know? He's gone.
2: Is Donovan really going to be your third baseman?
1: Probably not. Probably going to be super utility next year.
2: Right.
1: You're going to trade one of your starting pitchers for a bat.
2: Is Josh Naylor going to bounce back?
1: I mean, he should. I mean, his track record says he shouldn't have been as bad as he was this year. I mean, that's just part of this. Like, I mean, you can't predict things in baseball. Baseball's crazy.
2: You know what's really funny? For a guy that's pretty positive right now, more positive than most on this Mariner chances this year, I'm very negative. For being as positive as I am about the Astros series.
0: Well, it sounds like you're negative.
2: I'm very negative about the future.
0: It sounds like you're negative about the future. I'm still optimistic about the present.
2: I'm annoyed by how many. I thought you're annoyed
1: that we have to start thinking about the future.
2: Yes.
1: Right
2: I thought
1: now.
2: We were off and running.
1: Yeah.
2: You know, I thought we were good. You know, yeah. I've told Dick this. I thought the Donovan trade was a good one. I thought the Ref Schneider signing was a good one. I thought the Ferrer deal was a good one. And they just haven't worked. And all of a sudden we thought we were like, okay, now we got a team of, you know, maybe 20 of 20. 6 guys are good to go. Couple of spots. No. Now all of a sudden we got a ton of places we got to look at. Are we trading starting pitching? What's going to happen with
1: You're
2: Kirby?
1: Do that anyway.
2: Hancock, Sloan, Anderson. What the hell? I mean, oh my God, man. So I just, my question to you is this before you wrap
1: up.
2: You'd
1: have to shake up the offense.
2: Right.
1: So
2: for sure.
1: I like Kevin Seitzer a lot, and I know Edgar's. I mean, we're talking about not firing Dan. They're going to fire Edgar.
2: Right.
1: I mean, there's no way after this offensive season that you can keep those guys. They obviously are not getting
2: sure
1: to them.
2: Well, what about Jerry? What about Jerry?
1: I wouldn't.
2: What do you have to see where you would say Jerry has taken this team as far as he can take it? We need someone else to take us to that next step.
1: Well, a lot of my analysis of that is how I feel personally.
2: Well, of course. That's why I'm asking you.
1: Well, that's what I'm saying. But no, because a lot of people will say at the beginning of the season the roster's fine, and then it turns out not fine, and then they blame Jerry. I just don't operate that way. If I think the roster's fine and should get the job done, and then they don't get the job done, am I going to go back and say Jerry was stupid for signing Ref
2: Schneider? No, but you can say you were wrong. You thought the roster was fine.
1: I guess.
2: Fine, and you were wrong. I was wrong.
1: So maybe
2: I'll admit it.
1: So, but I don't know. I mean, you take the evidence, Rob Ref Schneider crushes lefty. Let me give you an example how crazy this year is. So we add Ref Schneider in the offseason. His one niche is to hit lefties. He can't hit lefties. And we've added 4 times. We just traded for Taylor Ward, who led the league in walks.
2: I can't walk.
1: He has not walked since he's been with us. And I don't see Taylor Ward chasing pitches. I don't see him being reckless at the plate. Since Taylor Ward, walk machine, has joined the Mariners, no pitcher has thrown him a ball.
2: That's amazing.
1: Like, how crazy is that, that you get the league's leader in walks? He was the league's leader in walks one day, and then the next day can't get a walk for a week and a half.
0: That's Mariner baseball.
1: How do you
0: Chuck?
1: Explain some of this
0: Mariner
1: stuff?
0: Baseball.
1: I mean, it's baseball. Everybody says they hate hearing the phrase, well, that's baseball. But it's true. It's just a weird thing. And then this season for the Mariners has just taken the cake. I mean, it's hard to explain it all. I don't think that they have any choice but to count on Cal Raleigh bouncing back, Josh Naylor bouncing back.
2: Yeah.
1: And
2: I think you're right.
1: There's a good chance, I think, that they will. I mean, did they just die as baseball players since last season? I have a hard time believing that.
2: Yeah. Maybe that is what happened, and we don't even know it. This guy here is dead.
1: Yeah.
2: Cross him off then.
1: Maybe Cal sold his soul to the devil for one great season.
2: Potentially.
1: I don't know.
2: All right. Anything else you want to offer?
1: Me?
2: Well, you, Dick, anybody.
0: Well, I mean, can you give me 30 seconds on Terry and Arnold?
2: Yeah.
1: Oh. I wouldn't have done it. I just think things are going way too well, and you've built a great culture here. I don't think he's that good of a player. If he was that good of a player, the Lions would have given it more time. Mm. Like, The Lions, as soon as that story broke, they already knew it. Cut him.
2: Right.
1: They were already having issues. The Detroit Lions, who for 2 years, the reason that they didn't go as far as they wanted to go is because they lost like 1,000 defensive backs to injury.
2: Last year, right. Yeah.
1: 2 years in a row.
2: Yeah, right.
1: Why on earth would the Lions not give it a little more time to see if maybe the charges are exaggerated? They got rid of him. I don't think we needed him, and I don't know why you would bring any kind of negativity to such a positive heavenly place.
2: Positive
1: for football, right?
2: Got
1: now.
2: It. All right, man.
4: That's my thing. Is dead.
5: Cross him off then.
1: Okay, player Hugh Millen.
2: Which one do you want?
1: Your take sucks.
2: Oh, the terrible take.
1: Yeah.
2: Chuck, what's your take on the Mariners and the Astros game tonight?
6: I think the Mariners are going to win.
2: Oh, geez. Well, I'll tell you what.
4: They all have their head up their ass, and that's a lousy take.
2: All right. Good stuff. 7 o'clock tonight on the AM, right? All right. Good job.
1: All right, man.
2: Chuck Powell with us. We're going to break. We're going to hear a little bit from Mike McDonald. Chuck doesn't like it. I don't think Millen likes it either. And we're going to talk to him at 5, by the way. We'll hear from McDonald on the Terry and Arnold signing next.
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28: Saturday will start with some morning clouds, then some hazy sunshine throughout the day with your highs in the upper 70s. From the Fox 13 Weather Center, I'm Stephen Kilbreath.
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2: All right, here we go. Friday afternoon, live from Cheney Stadium. Mariners saying that Colt Emerson's going on the IL with a left wrist injury, Dick, as opposed to going to Tacoma because the injury was bothering him more than he was letting on, by the way,
0: okay,
2: says the Mariners. So he was maybe hiding it a little bit. I mean, you can see that,
0: yeah,
2: right?
0: Young absolutely. You want to stay up.
2: Wants to stay there, doesn't want to go disappoint anybody, and hides the injury and all that stuff. So he's going on the IL for a while. We'll see. I'm curious what happens when the IL stint is over, right? Does he come back to the major leagues, or does he then go back down to AAA?
0: Well, you don't have much AAA left. What do you got, like two and a half weeks left? So
2: early September, right?
0: I would say, here's what I would do. I would have him finish the season in Tacoma and then bring him up when the Tacoma season's over. And that would give him an extra, ten games at AAA, get the swing back, feel good about yourself, and then get back up with the big team.
2: Remember, this is not like it was back in the day when you could bring up as many guys as you want in September, right? You only get, what, two guys? Is that right?
0: Well, he would definitely be one of the two, though, right?
2: For
0: sure. If he was playing well.
2: Right, but if you want, well, and then you, I mean, but he would not come up as a call-up. He would just come up to take whoever was on the roster and place
0: him.
2: Like Arroyo, Montez, Sloan, Anderson, whatever. But, yeah, the last Rainiers game is, I believe it's early September. Actually, you know what? It's September 20th. It's two weeks before the baseball regular season ends. So yeah, you got 5 weeks, 5 weeks left in the Rainier season. Okay. So a little more time. Mike McDonald, Terrion Arnold, the Seahawks. Have they officially signed him? By the way, is that like
0: I have
2: done,
0: not
2: done?
0: Seen a nope. I have not seen an official announcement.
2: So this is a little unique, right? In that Mike McDonald's talking about a guy that they haven't even signed yet. How often does that happen?
0: Ooh, that's
2: there's no contract yet.
0: Yeah, that's a good question.
2: Right? This isn't official, but they're still talking about it. Here's Mike McDonald on the Terrion Arnold situation.
1: I think it was an opportunity to bring on a player that we felt strongly about during the draft process, and we also understand that it's a serious situation with a legal matter that's, there's a process behind it, so we respect that. And that's how we'll operate, too, and just letting that process play out and let the league decide if and when, his return to play is. And we'll just kind of understand that that's at play, but there's also an opportunity to bring him in and give him an opportunity to earn a position here. But, we feel really strongly about our locker room and our team, and we had a great visit with Terrion, and obviously we knew him going throughout the process, and I referenced the folks that have been in his corner throughout the whole process as well, and we respect those people, and we're not going to ignore those folks that we really respect and have a strong opinion about it as well. So, kind of when you put all those things together, it felt like it was a good opportunity for the team.
3: How soon would he be here? Would he be able to play?
1: Well, the timetable right now is being worked out. So he's visited. To my understanding, he's visited quite a few teams, 8-plus, maybe 10-plus teams. So we're working through that on when's the best time for him to come in. But we have an agreement with him, and we'll see. But I just really don't know how we're going to do it.
3: What'd you learn about the legal process, Mike, that made you think now's the time to sign him and he'll be available to play?
1: I do not have, the specifics on the dates and things like that. All I know is that there's an availability if the league lets him happen that he could play. So in terms of when that happens and how that goes down, it's just kind of, to me, it's part of that process, So what the facts of the case, all those things about the comments of what happened, it's not our responsibility to have a comment on that, nor can we. So I think we just have to understand that there's a process of play, and we're going to let it play out.
3: Right. But how much did you look into the criminal allegations to feel comfortable that you could sign up?
1: Well, for us to comment on that right now is not our place, nor should we. So, again, it's a serious situation. We understand that, but to make any comment further is not the time or place right now.
2: Yeah, I just don't know if I've heard them talk like that about a player that technically hasn't signed a contract yet, right? Which is, I'm fine with that. I'm not saying it's bad. I mean, it's just unique, I guess, for them from a PR perspective to do that. But, I mean, it's obviously out there. He's saying they have an agreement with him and all that. And, look, I mean, I don't have any problem with this. I understand why some people would. I don't agree with the high risk, high reward portion of this whole thing. He's going to have to come in here. He's going to have to earn his spot behind guys like Iggy and Pritchett, by the way. They're not going to pay him a lot of money, Dick. You wouldn't think they're going to pay him a lot of money. And if things get sideways with him and his legal situation, then you just say goodbye. That's it. So I don't see them allowing this to get to a point where it Fs up their culture. I think that's been a lot of people's take, that this is a tight-knit locker room, a great culture. Why would you want to bring in this guy to mess with that? I mean, look, I understand there's the accusation about what he did off the field, which is a big deal. I don't want to just poo-poo that. But from a locker room perspective, is this a bad guy? Was
0: That's
2: he a cancer
0: the
2: inside the Lions locker
0: they've
2: room?
0: They've got assistant coaches that worked with him at Alabama, recruited him in Alabama.
2: Right.
0: They've got Jalen Milroe who can
2: Carl
0: say
2: Scott.
0: Nothing but, yeah, who can,
2: right.
0: Jalen Milroe says nothing but great things about this guy. He wasn't a problem in the Lions locker room. So,
2: sure.
0: like, why should
2: sure.
0: he be a problem in the Seahawks locker room?
2: I don't think he will be.
0: My take is, what is the worst possible scenario for the football team?
2: He comes in,
0: he's a bad player / bad dude, and he's gone. That's the worst case scenario?
2: Right, and he doesn't play.
0: How does that hurt the team
2: player.
0: Long-term? It doesn't.
2: I don't think it does. You're not giving him a contract. This is not like Percy Harvin, where you gave Percy Harvin a bunch of
0: right.
2: money, traded some first-round draft picks, and the guy was a Meshuggah, right? I mean, that's not what we're talking about, right? That's not what that is at all. I mean, if they were committing huge dollars to him and draft capital to get Terrion Arnold, then I would say, all right, that's probably way too big of a risk. Way too big of a risk. I think it's low risk, high reward.
0: That's exactly
2: I think
0: right.
2: it's the exact opposite. I would never say high risk, high reward. I think it's low risk, high reward. I mean, the guy's going to be buried in the depth chart when he shows up here. He's going to have to show he deserves to play. He's going to have to behave himself. He's going to have to stay out of trouble.
0: Yep.
2: All that stuff. I mean, actually, if you're worried about a guy being a malcontent and being a bad egg, for example, on or off the field, this might be the best time to get him.
0: Mm-hmm.
2: Literally.
0: Was there any, when he said that, you know, he's been talked to 8 to 10 teams,
2: right?
0: We have an agreement, we don't know when he was going to sign, was there any of you that was like, man, do you think he's going to get stolen by somebody else and he'll back off the agreement with the Seahawks?
2: I mean, until he signs a deal, it's possible.
0: I mean, there is just...
2: I don't think so. I'm not worried about that, but it is possible.
0: There was just a little bit of me going, well, what if some other team just came in and said, you know what, we're going to give you a two-year contract right now.
2: Yeah, you know what? And Dick, if that happens, okay, whatever.
0: Yeah.
2: See you later.
0: I mean, it's not like DeMond. He doesn't have anything signed yet.
2: I'm not gonna worry about losing the guy. I mean, you know, I think the Hawks are gonna be just fine without him. I think they'll be just
0: That's
2: fine
0: right.
2: with him. I mean, I just, you know, could he come in and give him a little bit of an edge at corner, maybe when they play the Rams and, you know, teams like that? Yeah, but I mean, to me it's kind of a nothing burger as far as a risk is concerned.
0: Mm-hmm.
2: I don't understand why somebody would sit around and say this is a huge, like I even saw Chase Daniel tweeted that out. This is a high risk, what's the risk?
0: Exactly.
2: Honestly, like what is the, from a tangible perspective, I mean, I don't know, Jackson, you want to play the other side here? You want to play the contrarian? From
4: no.
2: a tangible perspective, what is the risk? What is the risk?
4: Let's just throw this out there, right? Is that he signs with the Seahawks and he's doing well and something with the case gets brought up or something happens and he ends up being a total negative.
2: Okay.
4: And,
2: You just hit on it. That's the concern. That's the concern.
4: That's it?
2: The concern is that he comes to Seattle and he ends up starting for you. And he ends up playing a big role in your defense.
0: And
2: you're
0: then
2: doing
0: he gets
2: great.
0: Convicted.
2: He's out, and then all
4: and then
2: of a sudden, he's got to go.
0: Right. But to Softy's point, he's helping your team win.
2: That's
0: the
2: point.
0: You're taking something away.
2: If you're counting on him for a big role, and he ends up filling a big role, and then all of a sudden you lose the guy, that is a slight concern.
4: Yeah.
2: But I would hope that at that point in time, this thing's been resolved. With him,
0: right
2: off the field,
4: right.
2: So I don't ever want to lose guys that I'm all of a sudden counting on, you know, like man, you know, we weren't really going to count on you, and now we are. Now you got to leave the team. That sucks because the guy behind you is all pissed off and butthurt, and
0: right.
2: you know, we've been running our defense a certain way, and now we can't. I'm trying to think of an analogy or an example of where something like that happened in Seattle. I'm sure there's something if we put our brains together. That would be the one concern, Jackson. That if this guy ends up coming in here, kicking ass for you, and then all of a sudden he's got to leave, right? But I don't know, man. I mean, can he help you win games in the interim? Yeah, probably. Is he that great a corner? Is he worth all this hubbub? Maybe not. We'll talk to Hugh at 5 about that on 93.3 KJRFM.
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2: Saturday will start with some morning clouds, then some hazy sunshine throughout the day with your highs in the upper 70s. From the Fox 13 Weather Center, I'm Stephen Kilbreath.
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5: When are you taking me there for a little steak?
4: You?
5: Yeah. I've never been there.
4: Well, what are you going to give me?
5: Oh, you want to go to the ramp?
4: What are you going to give me? Yeah.
5: Get you a bunch of beers?
4: I don't mind that. If I'm taking you to a steak dinner, man, then,
5: That's true.
4: Getting a little something in return.
5: I gotcha. Okay. All right. No problem.
4: What the heck, man? It's either you or my wife. I know my wife's going to offer a lot more than you will.
5: That's true.
4: We'll go. You know what we'll do? Maybe we'll go there when we go see Dune 3. How's that?
5: Ooh,
4: we'll go there instead.
5: That's a bad call.
4: Jackson, where's the best theater down
6: Rustin.
4: Here in Tacoma?
6: Rustin.
5: Okay. Yeah.
6: Cinemark Rustin.
4: Can we see Dune 3 down there?
6: Damn right we can.
5: Oh, that's a great
4: right.
5: call.
4: We'll go to Slahal Steakhouse, and then we'll go see Dune.
5: How about that, so Jackson? Great. See what I just worked
6: Done.
5: There for
6: Good
5: us?
6: Job.
4: We'll get the Fred Flintstone and some gout and go see Dune 3.
6: That Friday night. Let's go.
4: We'll get diabetes and go see Dune 3.
5: Love it.
6: December 19th.
5: Love
4: Here
5: it.
4: We go. 49451, Tacoma Dodge text line. What do you got?
7: Continuing to watch the Mariners is like going home to the same boring relationship that ultimately you know is going to fail. You have a couple of good nights together, but most of the time your significant other just pisses you off.
8: They all have their head up their ass, and that's a lousy take.
4: I just love that clip, by the way.
5: It's a great one.
6: It is a
4: great
6: one.
4: I mean, it is. It goes back to what we talked about earlier this year, that I think at the root of it, for a lot of people, they just don't trust these guys. They just don't.
5: And why should they? Don't. I mean, if you had somebody that wronged you 45 times out of 50, would you trust them to right you the next time?
4: How big are the five times that they took care of
5: you? I mean, reasonably big.
4: Five World Series titles.
5: Oh, yeah. But no, I'm talking about the Mariners. The five times have been reasonably big.
4: Yeah, I guess. I mean, look, I'm not disagreeing with any of it. I'm the same way. I am programmed to think of the Mariners as a adjective for disaster, right?
5: Yes.
4: And that's just the way
5: to
4: I feel
5: mariner.
4: About it.
5: It's a verb. It's a mariner.
4: Yes, it's a verb. Correct. Yes. And that's exactly the way I feel, that I just expect to be disappointed and let down every single time. What's next?
7: Jerry DePoto does not do enough with the payroll he gets. Look at what Tampa does pretty regularly with much less payroll. It can be done, but not by this guy.
4: Well, you got other teams. Tampa Bay is behind the Mariners, I think, now. The Guardians are behind the Mariners, I think, now. I'm pretty sure Milwaukee is behind the Mariners.
5: Yep.
4: Are they not? The
5: White
4: Brewers?
5: Sox are in first place. They're
4: White
5: behind
4: Sox
5: the Mariners.
4: Are in first place. Yeah, I mean, there's a lot of teams that are doing a lot more with less.
5: Well, it'd be interesting. Really interesting to see, because if we have a Yankee-Dodger World Series, then we're like, all right, it's just all about payroll, right? But if we have a Brewer-Ray World Series, right. which we absolutely right. could have, then you're looking at the Mariners and going, come on, guys, no excuses.
4: Yeah, but it's also, for me, not just about making the World Series, right? It's about getting to the ALCS multiple times and giving yourself a lot of bites at the apple, right? That's
5: right.
4: the thing. Like, the final, you're in the Final Four, you got a shot. You're in the league championship, you got a shot. So how many teams are getting to the league championship? How many teams are getting to the Final Four, the World Series? Is it all about money? I think the more you spend, typically the better shot over time you're going to get. But that texter is exactly right. There's a ton of teams that are doing way more with less than the Mariners have. All right, what's next?
6: Last one.
7: I have a $100 ticket for the Mariners to win the World Series at 14-1.
4: Ooh.
7: I will now sell it for $1.
4: I won 77 cents last night, by the way, on a baseball game that was 6-0 in the seventh inning. and I bet it.
5: And you just bet it?
4: And I won 77 cents.
5: How much you put down on it? Like 25 bucks?
4: 20 bucks.
5: 20 bucks?
4: 20 bucks.
5: All right.
4: I think it was the Ranger game last night.
5: It
4: yeah,
5: is,
4: Rangers.
5: It is stunning. You know, I'm one of those weird dudes that watch the Vegas lines of, you know, Super Bowls, World Series odds all year long. Mm-hmm. And the Mariners only slipped from 10 to 1 to 12 to 1, like over the first half of the season. Vegas right. still bleed. Then it slipped right. to 20 to 1 for about 3 weeks. And Dave, since last week, ooh. It has gone from 20 to 50. Yeah. It has just cratered over the last week.
4: They've just said, I'm done. By the way, Mike Varell just made a really good point on Twitter about the Colin Emerson IL thing with his wrist.
5: What's that?
4: When they said that Emerson was kind of, you know, not being really up front. Is it a, he said, I get the, it's on the player to be transparent. But still not the best look for the organization to not know what's going on with its 21-year-old franchise shortstop. I mean, it's fair.
5: Yeah, but can you tell? Like, if you've got kind of a wonky wrist, like
4: what?
5: How do you
4: what
5: really
4: do you mean a wonky wrist?
5: How does the team really know how bad it is if the player is saying it's fine, it's fine, it's fine?
4: Because he's playing terrible, and he's not playing up to his potential. He's not hitting the ball. He's not making contact. He's not hitting barrels. How often does Dan Wilson talk about barrels? Every single damn night, barrel this, barrel that. But just the fact that they didn't know how bad it was, I mean, I agree with you that I'm not going to hammer him for it, but it's just, it's another check in the wrong column, right? Another check in that right side.
5: It's more on Colt Emerson because, dude, you're making $95 million. You're already set. You don't have to worry about living your life in AAA. They are never going to stay there. You're making $95 million. You're going to be in the bigs.
4: I do agree that he needs to be honest, but I also agree with Mike's point that when you're struggling like this and you don't know what's happening with your shortstop and he's hiding an injury from you guys, the fact that you've got all these people running around the organization and nobody knew, nobody could figure out that something was going on with him. So, I mean, it's not good. As our boss likes to say, not good. We're going to break. Hugh Millen coming up next on 93.3 KJRFM.
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